0: We're all set to go. You're talking about yesterday.
1: Yes.
0: We were going to be striking very, it would have been happening right now.
2: The president giving an update during an impromptu tour of construction of the White House ballroom as Senate Republicans struggle to include funding for the project in their reconciliation bill.
3: The president again says he was, quote, just an hour away from striking a rumba. Allies now say they're making progress in negotiations. Primary night in Kentucky where polls are now closed. Earlier today, President Trump once again criticized Congressman Thomas Massie.
0: Thomas Massie's a terrible congressman. He's been a terrible congressman from day one. Dealing with him is just a horrible. I don't think he's a Republican. I think he's actually a Democrat. He's not a libertarian. You know, sometimes they say he's really a Democrat.
3: Massie is one of President Trump's most vocal GOP critics. He's being challenged by former Navy SEAL and Trump-backed candidate Ed Gallrain in Kentucky's 4th Congressional District. President Trump continues to wait until Republican primary races, making a fresh endorsement in Texas.
4: Texas Attorney General Ken Paxton reacting to President Trump endorsing him for Senate over GOP incumbent John Cornyn.
5: I have so much respect for the president and so appreciate his endorsement. And I think it creates a slight bit of momentum, don't you?
3: That's Fox's Kristen Goodwin. 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
3: The Justice Department is expected to indict former Cuban President Raul Castro tomorrow, according to Fox News Digital. But a DOJ spokeswoman says the department would not comment on rumors. The 94-year-old Castro is the younger brother of former Cuban dictator Fidel Castro. Investigators are looking into the motive after a shooting at an Islamic center shook San Diego. Fox's Matt Finn reports.
18: A growing memorial today at San Diego's largest mosque as investigators try to determine exactly why two teenagers who police say were radicalized online shot and killed three people in an ambush that's being investigated as a hate crime. New police scanner audio reveals the moments the shooting unfolded at the mosque.
19: Two white males, white mask. One with an automatic weapon, one with a shotgun.
18: When officers arrived, they found three men dead, all being hailed as heroes. Police say security guard Amin Abdullah engaged the two suspects in a gun battle, while mosque founder Mansour Kaziha and Nadir Awad, the husband of one of the center's teachers, helped distract them. The trio is credited with saving 140 children.
3: Authorities say hateful writings from the suspects were found in a vehicle, but say they targeted no one in particular. President Trump speaking outside a construction zone for his planned White House ballroom, saying the roof will be sturdy enough for military forces to keep watch on events.
0: The roof is dead flat with absolutely nothing but strength on it. It's very strong steel. It's drone-proof, and it's meant for our military to be able to stay on it.
3: Trump also claims the project is tax-free and will be fully paid for by himself and donors. But Republicans have sought roughly $1 billion in taxpayer dollars related for security. Many Democrats are fuming over the planned ballroom for various reasons. Some critics of the president are pushing to build an eyesore at the historic White House.
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12: He's here. He's here. Now, broadcasting from the underground command post, deep in the bowels of a hidden bunker, somewhere under the brick and steel of a nondescript building, we've once again made contact with our leader, Mark Levin.
13: All right, ladies and gentlemen, Thomas Massey was defeated in a very strong way. President's been doing pretty well with his choices, hasn't he? Massey decided that the best way to get votes was to blame the Jews. He never attacked Trump. In fact, they put out some misleading texts 4 or 5 hours before the polls closed. Selena Zito caught them, posted it, then the president reposted it and called him out and told him to cut it out. He had backed him in 2022. He didn't back him now. He obviously was backing Girlride, and who's a great guy. He was on the program, as you know, Friday, and we endorsed him, and a lot of conservatives got behind him, actually. A lot of the woke right, a lot of the Islamists, a lot of the Marxists, a lot of the Democrats backed Massey because they hate you. They hate Mr. and Mrs. America. They hate our country. They just do. Some of them pretend to be America first when they keep trashing our traditions, our country, the president. Some of them make no bones about hating the country. The Marxists and the Islamists for sure. And many of the leadership in the Democrat Party. But to be clear, President Trump beat him. President Trump beat Cassidy in Louisiana. That's two. And Cassidy, why wouldn't he go after Cassidy? I already mentioned this the other day. I mean, Cassidy voted to have him removed from office in a phony impeachment, the second impeachment, and removed from office when he already was out of office. Remember that one? It was very weird. But we want to make sure he can never get elected again, which is what they tried to do. And so what do they expect? And as I said, this sort of thing is not new, that a president wants to shape his party. He's the head of the party while he's president, for sure. And that's what he did. Massey was a bad dude, just a bad guy, reliable Democrat vote in many respects. Oh, and our friend Ann Coulter's back. I thought she disappeared, didn't you, Mr. Producer? And we don't know where she's been, but she's back. She's out from under her rock. And she's flailing away. She was always a big Buchanan supporter. And so many of the woke right types are Buchanan, but worse. But worse. And when Buchanan, early on in his career, when he was a speechwriter for Nixon and during those days, he was fantastic. He was just fantastic. As time went on, it's this paleo conservative types. And now they have transitioned into something even worse. And they are represented in the rather illiterate pages of a magazine that self-identifies as the American conservative. It's not the American conservative. It's not a conservative of any kind. Run by some little creep. Forget his name. He always looks like he's out of it. Like he either needs to go to sleep or he just got up. In outlets like that, the Daily Caller, which is Tucker Carlson, Neil Patel creation, It was first funded by Foster Freeze, who was a friend of mine, actually. A wonderful man, an evangelical Christian, who was philanthropic and started a lot of wonderful organizations. Upon his death, in his will, he left $100,000 to Landmark Legal Foundation, another organization. Just a great man who did great things. And there's no way he would support this Jew hatred or this evangelical Christian hatred. It's just very weird, but dangerous. And so Massey was defeated by Trump. But he and his supporters are saying they were defeated by the Israeli lobby. Now, how ridiculous is that? While there were some Jews who donated for the candidate that Donald Trump supported. Okay, that's the Israeli lobby? Well, then I guess he was, Massey, supported by the Nazi lobby, because there was a guy who he embraced, it's all over the internet, who was wearing a Nazi shirt. So I guess the Nazi lobby was supporting Massey. Along, of course, with Tucker and the other reprobates. So think about that. Kind of weird, really. I've got some of this audio from Hakeem Jeffries, and you're going to grow increasingly disgusted and appalled by this man. Because he is nasty. He's nasty. He doesn't like the country. He doesn't like the Constitution. He talks in ways that are extremely radical. About the Constitution, about the Supreme Court, about the Virginia State Supreme Court, about our electoral process. He's going to change it all. Excuse me, are you amending the Constitution? No, one election. They're going to fix it all. Fix it, meaning ruin it. Now he's going to attack MAGA extremists. Make America great again, our extremists? Yeah. Yeah, we're going to rip their spirit from them. We're going to teach them a lesson. Listen to this guy. Sounds like a dictator, definite thug. Cut 11, go.
14: I guess part of how we as House Democrats view this moment, either MAGA extremists are going to break the country, but we're going to break them. And our goal is to break them.
13: Stop right there. He's going to break us? What's he going to do? He's going to break us? What does that mean? I'm serious. What's he going to do? Go ahead.
14: Them. We have to beat them electorally, and then we have to break their spirit.
13: We're going to break our spirit? This sounds like we're going to be in a POW camp or some kind of concentration camp. What is he talking? He's going to break our spirit? Is that the proper role for a politician? To break our spirit? Is this guy a lowlife or what is this guy? We're going to break them. We're going to break their spirit. Now, I picked up on this early today and posted on it this morning, and it's all over Fox and other places, and that's important. That we need to spread the word what this guy has in mind. And let me tell you something. This midterm election is going to be very tough. Very, very tough. We've got the woke right neo-fascists who are out there supporting Democrats and undermining Republicans. Like little Adolf Nick Fuentes, like traitor Tucker Carlson, like all of them. Actually, all of them. Cut 12, go.
14: You know, the Republican gerrymandering scheme had been a complete and total failure with Democrats fighting back aggressively until they were aided and abetted by the Calais decision and an egregious decision by the Virginia Supreme Court.
13: An egregious decision by the Virginia Supreme Court that made it clear, as I made it clear, Ken Cuccinelli made it clear, others who know the Constitution of Virginia, that vote violated two parts of the state constitution. They knew it in advance. They knew it in advance. They did it anyway. That's how the Supreme Court ruled. And now he's attacking the court. The man is undermining our institutions because he wants to destroy them and remake them so they are always supportive of the Democrats. That's how vile and dangerous this man is. Go ahead.
14: Listen, this is completely unacceptable to overturn the will of more than 3 million Virginia.
13: Overturn the will of over 3 million. Now, isn't that interesting? The will of 3 million. The Democrats voting to disenfranchise the Republicans, turning over the will of the people, meaning the Democrats, put it on a referendum unconstitutionally. He should know better than this, this moron. Majority rule isn't always right. It's not always legal. It's not always constitutional. Now, you would think, honestly, if you're a minority, you would understand the majority rule is not always right. Is it? The majority's not always right. But when you have a constitution, you follow the constitution, whether you're majority, minority, Democrats, or Republicans. Go ahead.
14: Now, we're still going to win 2 seats minimum in Virginia, and then we're going to work as hard as we can in advance of 2028 to restore that 10-1 map.
13: How do you like that? How do you like that, folks? We're going to get that 10-1 map back. We're going to disenfranchise as many people as we can, Republicans. We don't care if they're black, white, Hispanic, gay, straight. If they're Republicans, we're going to disenfranchise them. You understand? We never give up. We don't allow a court to tell us what to do. And what he's talking about is over time they're going to change the Supreme Court of Virginia. They're going to get their 10-1 back. This is what he's talking about. Destroying the institutions that are exist to protect us from a Hakeem Jeffries and any other thug who thinks he's a dictator. This guy represents a single congressional district, an overwhelmingly Democrat district in New York City. And he's going to tell Virginia what to do, the Supreme Court what to do. Who the hell died and named him God? Nobody. You jerk. I'll be right back.
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pleased tonight as I am. I'll tell you why. The woke Reich neo-fascists, many of whom are podcasters, the left media has come to call them influencers. Look at this influencer. Oh, an influencer. Oh, the MAGA is split. The Republican Party is split. Conservatism, they don't know what to do. It's all split, split, split. No, we're not. Every poll shows we're not split. We're the base. This audience, you're the base. There's millions of you. You're red-blooded, patriotic Americans. You love our country. You love our president. You want success against Iran. You want Iran defeated. You've made that clear tonight. And so forth. These people are the opposite. They're now out to destroy the president, the Republican Party. They don't even claim to be MAGA anymore. They trash MAGA. They pretend they're America first, but they even do that less and less. You can't be America first when you're rooting for Qatar and Russia and Iran and all the rest. Don't give us that crap. And then they find scapegoats. That's what neo-fascists do. The scapegoats are Israel and Jews and evangelical Christians. And now they're going to do whatever they can to try and sabotage us in the midterm elections. Now, it's historically the case that a president in power's party usually loses the midterms. Well, we're going to fight hard to try and do the best we can. But if we lose, especially if we lose big, they want to blame the president. They want to blame MAGA. They want to blame you. They want to blame me. They won't blame themselves. They're either outright telling people to vote Democrat, or they're outright telling people to punish Donald Trump, or they're outright telling people to hate the Jews, to hate the Christian Zionists and evangelical Christians, and to root for Islam and root for Sharia law. That's what they're doing. The question is, who's going to be motivated enough and so forth and so on? A lot will depend on the economy. And this is one of the reasons you keep hearing me say, let us defeat the enemy and get on with it. Defeat the enemy. Defeat the enemy. And no matter what the president does, the Democrats are going to attack him. If there's a quote-unquote off-ramp, they'll attack him as a taco or something like that. If he goes in for the kill and in 3 or 4 weeks finishes him off, they will attack him for that. The Democrat Party exists for the Democrat Party, for its own power. It doesn't care about our country, doesn't care about our economy. It has demonstrated that in this war. It demonstrated it during the Biden regime. Open borders, illegal aliens, Islamists, Marxists. Now you got this guy in Maine. This guy's a pig. Graham Palmer, isn't that his name, Rich? Something like that. Plattner. Graham Plattner. So this guy, apparently he tried to clear off all the things that he's written. Sexually deviant stuff. I'm not going to get into it on this program. I'll let the podcasters run wild. Really sick, sick stuff. And he says, I'm not a Nazi. No, no, no. Just because I had that tattoo on my chest and put it there when I was an adult and left it there until the election, I'm not a Nazi. I'm a communist. Oh, okay. Sorry. Not a Nazi. He's a communist. Then he pretends he's a working man raising oysters. By the way, how do you raise oysters, mister? What do you watch them? What do? You throw them in like a bathtub and you just wait for them to do what? I don't understand, but it doesn't matter to me. I don't know how people even eat oysters. It's been said, and correctly so, who the hell was the first person to eat an oyster? Can you imagine that, Rich? It's disgusting. Well, that's to me anyway. Sorry, Maine, you understand. So anyway, apparently it doesn't really work that way. It's a very wealthy partner. Apparently his father helped him buy his first house. I'm not against these things, but don't pretend you worked your way up from the bottom when you didn't work your way up from anything. The guy is a buffoon. He's reckless. But that won't stop the Democrats from supporting him because he's thrown in with the radical Marxists. He's a communist. So there's Bernie Sanders, the Stalinist. He runs up there. There's Elizabeth Warren. You know, a complete nut job. She endorsed him.
Schumer endorses him because Schumer wants power. The fact that the guy had a Nazi tattoo on his chest for most of his adult life still does. Which is interesting. I went to a diner. I go to diners here and there. I won't identify it. And next to one of them that I go to, I tend to go to one or two in Virginia and go to one really in Florida, maybe two. But anyway. So right next to it, it's a place that says remove tattoos in record time. How do you remove a tattoo, Mr. Bidot? What do you do? Oh, my God. That's got to be painful, no? How did you remove your tattoos? He doesn't have tattoos. I'm just kidding. But still, in record time, what is that, 3 weeks? I don't know. Kind of strange, don't you think? Hakeem Jeffries. I play him so I can motivate as many people as possible to defeat this guy. But then there's Gavin Newsom. Or Gavin Newsom, as the president calls him, or Gavin Nuisance, a completely failed governor, couldn't get water to the fire hydrants. He thinks he's presidential material. I'll be right back.

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5: Fox News, I'm Tom Graham. Police say two teenagers who opened fire on a Southern California mosque were radicalized online. Fox's Matt Finn is in San Diego.
6: A growing memorial today at San Diego's largest mosque as investigators try to determine exactly why two teenagers shot and killed three people in an ambush that's being investigated as a hate crime.
5: Now, two teens taking their own lives following Monday's shooting. President Trump is still holding off on additional strikes on Iran, saying a deal to end the war is close. Fox's Aisha Hosni.
7: More than 80 days now since this conflict began. The president reportedly is meeting with his top national security advisor. That's per Axios. As Democrats slam him for how long this conflict has gone out without regime change.
5: The Senate advancing legislation that seeks to force the president to withdraw from Iran. 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
1: 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I love him.
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2: Can this be true? In the United States of America, ladies and gentlemen, I ask all of you, whatever your faith or background, I ask you a question. There's a Democrat candidate running in Texas in the 35th Congressional District named Maureen Galindo, G-A-L-I-N-D-O. Maureen Galindo, G-A-L-I-N-D-O. And I'm trying to determine if this is accurate. She says, it's reported that she says she will convert ICE detention center in Karnes County into an internment camp for American Zionists. Did you read this, Mr. Producer? She reportedly added, it will also be a castration processing center for pedophiles, which will probably be most of the Zionists. And this is reportedly a Democrat, Maureen Galindo. Now, I wonder who she'll attract. She'll probably attract, you know, the woke right neo-fascists for sure. She'll attract the Islamists for sure. But ladies and gentlemen, red-blooded Americans, what has become of this? What has become of this? She reportedly said, she will convert ICE detention center in Karnes County into an internment camp for, quote, American Zionists. Quote, it will also be a castration processing center for pedophiles, which will probably be most of the Zionists. I mean, she sounds like little Adolf Fuentes. Is there another minority in this country that can be talked about this way without a big, huge national pushback? Is there? And if there was another minority spoken about this way, you would hear loudly from me, or a non-minority for that matter. The inhumanity of this is getting so completely out of control. Completely out of control. Mr. Producer, will you try and track this woman down? She's a candidate for Texas 35th Democrat, Maureen, G-A-L-I-N-D-O. She got 27% of the vote in the Democrat primary. She's in the runoff, is my understanding. She's in the runoff, but this is just so unbelievable. And this is the Democrat Party. They'll take in a neo-Nazi who's now a communist in Maine. They'll take in a jihadi Islamist in Michigan. They took in a similar person, just recently won the seat, a congressional seat in New Jersey. There's another guy running in New Jersey who was supportive of the blind sheik. They get support from CARE, some of these characters. You've got the mayor of New York. He's appointing individuals with Jewish names who are Jewish, who hate the Jewish faith, who hate Israel and so forth, in positions to pretend that he's got Jews in his administration. This guy Mondami, he's everything I said he was. Everything. Let's see here. We will try and get her on the program. Good luck with that. Most of them are cowards. Our friend Jordan Schachtel, he's a good guy, really good guy, says she'll be on Tucker next week. I think she would, wouldn't you, Mr. Producer? Sure, his booker's looking for people like this. Let's bring her on. Let's bring her on. Let's see what she has to say. American Zionists need to go to internment camps, and then we've got to castrate them, too. We'll have a whole process all set up. Unbelievable. You know, I don't understand why Jews and blacks and Hispanics are Democrats at all. I really don't. And Has Hakeem Jeffries said anything about her today? Not a word. Has Chuck Schumer said anything about her today? Not a word. Nothing. Nothing. I'm just going through this. Let's see here. Now, you know, if any Republican candidate said anything like this, we'd all be trashing the guy or the lady, whatever. We'd be laying into them, right? But not the Democrats. They pretend she never said anything. They act like she never said a thing. I'm trying to dig into this woman's background more. I'll have to do it during the break. You know, who would even know who the hell Maureen Galindo is, other than she could be a member of Congress one day? They'll have quite a caucus up there, won't they, Mr. Producer? Nazis, communists, racists, Jew haters. Democrat Party has quite a big tent for all the bigots. Democrat Party has more bigots in it than you can imagine. But they're coming out of the closets. They're fully out of the closets. So they are revealing themselves. Anyway, I'd mentioned Gavin Newsom before the one of the breaks. I want to play it now. They're at the Center for American Progress. That's where Hakeem Jeffries was. This is a radical left-wing organization founded by one of Clinton's guys. And all Democrat, radical Democrat all the time. And here's Newsom. Cut 13, go.
3: We have agency. We have a responsibility. It's just like the issue of redistricting. We could have decided to write an op-ed. We could have decided, you know, hold hands, have a candlelight.
2: First of all, you can't write an op-ed because you've told us you can't read an op-ed, right? He wrote a whole book that, but for the fact that his political action committee bought 2/3 of them, it wouldn't have sold many books. Go ahead.
3: These guys are ruthless on the other side. Trump's not screwing around, and nor can we. Yeah, it's uncomfortable fighting fire with fire. Yes, we all want the better angels. Yes, we want the Sorkin sound and music, a little West Wing. I do. But we'll lose our country.
2: Lose our country. California, you already lost your state. He's talking about losing the country. How are we going to lose the country with Trump? I'm quite serious about this. It's funny, the arsonists act like their favorite animal is Smokey the Bear, you know? Their states are filled with fraud. Chris Rufo's done a great job pointing that out. It's been wonderfully pointed out in Minnesota and other states. Ohio, the vice president has pointed that out. Hundreds and hundreds of billions of dollars. It's sickening. Elon Musk with Doge also showed how hundreds and hundreds of billions of dollars were being wasted, abused, stolen. And they just keep doing it. And they keep doing it. And then they lie about how they're going to save the country. They're not, save the country from what? By appointing radical activist judges? By destroying the Supreme Court? By destroying the state Supreme Courts? By gerrymandering their way to power? They started all that. In fact, Newsom's one of the ones that started it all. And Hochul up there, the governor. Sorry, gets stuck in my throat, her name. Then they have this candidate running in Texas who's talking about putting Jews in concentration camps and castrating them. You won't hear Newsom denounce her. In fact, we'll try and keep a list of the Democrats who've come out and denounced her. It'll be a very short list. Very short. Now, Massey lost, as you know, Massey. But he was on Fox News this morning with Bill Hemmerman. And while the media have said that this was a match between Trump and Massey, and I've said the same thing. Massey said, no, you don't understand. It's me versus the Israeli lobby, the Jews. Hat tip newsbusters, cut 17, go.
4: But do you think the people of your district can understand the distinction you're trying to make? After 7 terms serving that district, will they decide to keep you in Washington now, sir?
5: I think they will. Like I said, we've got the endorsement of the pro-life groups, the pro-gun groups, the local elected officials, the congressmen in Kentucky who've come down and campaigned with me.
2: Tlaib, the ACLU, Tucker Carlson, all the other freaks, frauds, and fruitcakes. You didn't mention them, but here we go. Get ready. Go ahead.
5: Understand that this is Israel trying to buy an election.
2: There you go. It's the Jews. The Jews. So now they're turning Miriam Adelson into the enemy. Miriam Adelson is key to the Republican Party in raising funds, as well as her husband. But she's Israeli. American citizen, born in Israel. Creating, she and her husband, tens of thousands of good-paying jobs for family. Now she's to be hated. Because she gives to the Republican Party in huge amounts to try and offset who? Soros and people like that. Gates. And now we're supposed to hate her, you see, because she's born in Israel. So we got the Israeli, the Jews, they're coming out to get Massey. It was Trump who decided to take out Massey, and he was right, because Massey votes with the Democrats when you got like a 2-3-person majority in the House. Go ahead.
5: So much money on my election, they're going to have to scale down that ballroom that she was paying for. And she was born in Israel. The Republican Jewish Coalition and the American Israel...
2: The Republican Jewish Coalition is conservative Jews. I've spoken there. It's a fantastic group. They're conservative Jews who back Republicans. Don't we want that? Or should we attack that too? And the leadership there is fantastic. Conservatives. Conservatives. My buddy Matt runs it. You got Ari Fleischer there, other conservative Jews. Isn't that a good thing? But they came out against Massey. Why? Because the president was husbanding all conservative groups and Republican groups to take on Massey. Now it's the Jews. Go ahead.
5: Committee have spent millions of dollars in this race on a guy that's never showed up for a single debate. They think they can buy Kentuckians. They think they can buy this seat because they tried to buy my vote and I wouldn't sell it.
2: Now, you know what, pal? You underestimated the citizens of Kentucky and in your district who you have represented very, very poorly when it comes to tax cuts, securing the border, a legitimate voting system, and on and on and on. You only became interested in the Epstein files when Trump was president. You totally ignored it when Biden was president. People have pointed that out online. It's good this guy's going. It's going to take a few months to get him out when his term ends. And remember, he was also backed by Rand Paul and Ron Paul. Ron Paul's always been of that, oh, it's the Jew lobby. It's the Israel lobby. They control... Here's a little pinprick of a country on the map. When you look at the map, a total of 9.5 million people, all of whom are not Jews. And then the rest of the Jews are in the... So there's about 16 million Jews in the whole world. In the whole world. About 2.5 billion Muslims. But that little pinprick controls the whole world. It gets us into wars. It's picking on the Arabs and the Muslims. And, they're the genocidal maniacs. And it goes on and on and on. A pinprick of a country, when you look at the map, with a relatively very small population, surrounded by enemies that number in the hundreds of millions. And look at their contribution to technology, to science, to medicine, to mankind. And look at the contribution of the Palestinians. Can you name one? And there's Massey. I lost because of the Jews. Well, that didn't work. Did it? Good riddance. Throw the trash out. What do I need to do, Rich? All right. Well, expenses are high, particularly in the summer, because you're talking about spending money on camp. 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

Hey, what a night. 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We debate it, we argue it, we vote on it. 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It's a beautiful place. It's a loving place. It's not about slogans, it's about action. 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
16: Voters hitting the primary polls. I'm Tom Graham, Fox News. Congressman at Kentucky, Representative Ed Massey, losing his Republican House primary race after President Trump endorsed his opponent, Ed Gowron. The defeated incumbent spoke to supporters after the loss.
17: I would have come out sooner, but I had to call my opponent and concede, and it took a while to find Ed Gowron in Tel Aviv.
16: The Gowron victory represents a major win for Trump's political operation and pro-Israeli allied groups who spent aggressively to unseat the sitting lawmaker, President calling Massey the worst Republican congressman in history earlier this week. Grieving in Southern California, the daughter of a beloved security guard who died during Monday's deadly mosque shooting is speaking out.
18: Hawa Abdullah remembering her father, Amin Abdullah, a security guard at the Islamic Center of San Diego.
19: To me, my dad was a role model. He was a best friend.
18: Calling him a loving father, husband, son, brother, and uncle.
19: He stood against any form of hate. He took his job seriously to protect everyone here.
18: Abdullah was one of three men fatally shot by two teen gunmen Monday. Police say he engaged in a gun battle with the suspects, saving lives. Officials revealing the teens met online and fatally shot themselves, noting they are investigating a manifesto that was recovered. Kristen Goodwin, Fox News.
16: President Trump had threatened fresh strikes against Iran today, but pulled back, citing negotiations. The president says he's giving Tehran a few more days. Vice President J.D. Vance telling reporters today.
13: But I will not say with confidence that we're going to reach a deal until we're actually signing a negotiated settlement here. And I think that it's ultimately up to the Iranians whether they are willing to meet us.
16: The Senate advancing legislation today that seeks to force Trump to withdraw from the Iran war. 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
16: The White House is creating a $1.7 billion fund to compensate alleged victims of the Biden-era Justice Department following accusations that some Trump supporters were prosecuted for political reasons. Meantime, tax claims against President Trump and members of his family will be permanently dropped as part of a lawsuit settlement with the IRS. Fox's Chad Pergram.
33: A DOJ document posted declared that the president, his sons, and the Trump Organization are, quote, forever barred and precluded from being examined or prosecuted over the president's leaked tax returns. Senators appeared unaware of the new conditions at today's hearing with Acting Attorney General Todd Blanche, but they were already skeptical about the settlement. Democrats didn't like Blanche's involvement. He's the president's former personal attorney, now playing a part in the settlement. Lawmakers want to know who qualifies for payout.
16: The acting attorney general has not ruled out compensation for individuals who were prosecuted for their involvement in the infamous January 6th riot. Evacuation orders in Southern California remain in place from the wind-driven wildfire that has destroyed one home in Simi Valley. Officials say just over 24 hours after the Sandy fire ignited, it had burned nearly 1,400 acres, was only 5% contained. Cause of the fire does remain under investigation. There are some reports a driver operating a tractor trailer struck a rock, causing a spark that ignited the flames. Coast Guard officials say a shipwrecked sailor may have started California's largest active wildfire when he fired flares in an effort to get rescued. Santa Rosa fire has scorched more than 1,600 acres and caused officials to close Santa Rosa Island and Channel Islands National Park to the public. World Health Organization Director General expressing concern over the rapid spread of a rare type of Ebola in eastern Congo. It's believed to have killed 134 people. I'm Tom Graham. This is Fox News.
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11: To late night talk show. Stephen Colbert is hanging up the microphone this week. We'll get into that with a Washington Post reporter. But this first half of the first hour, it was supposed to be King Kong versus Godzilla and a battle between Elon Musk and Sam Altman. It ended up with a technicality to talk about it. This trial that was supposed to be huge ended with a whimper. Professor Anat Anand Beck with us. She's an expert at corporate governance and tech litigation at Case Western. Professor, thanks for joining us here on America at Night.
12: Thank you for having me.
11: So what happened? We were all waiting for a big, giant decision, and they didn't realize the statute of limitations ran out before they started this trial?
12: I'll be honest with you. I was so disappointed. I was hoping we'll get to discuss fiduciary duties, AI, benefit corporations transforming into for-profits, and instead, I think they decided to dismiss this case based on a technicality. And by the way, if I was representing Musk, right, I would have argued that the breach was a continuous breach so that the statute of limitation didn't even apply here. But that would be me. That's what I would argue. And I would try to convince the jury that they're wrong on that.
11: Was this brought up at all? And, I mean, how is this just bad lawyering? It seems like a rookie mistake from somebody who doesn't know what's going on.
12: I think it's more than that. I think the jury, I could be wrong, but I think they probably disliked Musk and they were trying to get out of this by saying, oh, the statute of limitation applies here, and then we don't have to hear the case, and we don't have to, you know, go into all the legal arguments. And the fact that the judge agreed with them, I was really surprised. I was really hoping that she would get into these important questions, you know, for our society, for the future of innovation, really, and AI.
11: But again, and I don't mean to harp on this, but it's really convoluted for those of us who aren't in the law. Statute of limitation runs out. Do you need a jury to determine that? Isn't that sort of like you look on the calendar and see when the date ends?
12: Well, it's not that easy because the question is, when do you start counting from? And that's what I said. I would have said it's a continuing event. I wouldn't count it the way they did. I would try to convince the jury that the violation and the breach continued and continued so that you can continue to look at it today.
11: Yeah. What did we learn from this trial? The both of them took the stand and there was a lot of mudslinging going on. What did we learn from this trial?
12: Well, I think a lot of interesting information came out, and that is the fact that, you know, you have founders that started this organization that was supposed to be for nonprofit, it was supposed to benefit society. But what it revealed is that, you know, you have Altman and Bruckman and others, and they really benefited from this company, right? This company that is supposed to be charitable, but really it made them a lot of money, made them very powerful, and now they want to continue to capitalize from it. And more than that, I think it's also interesting to see all the relationships between the people there, right? All the backstabbing, all the drama behind the scenes, some things that we haven't really been able to see. It was just gossip, right? And so this was really interesting, especially for me, because I've been following Musk, I've been following Altman, I've been following these companies. And to me, I was very interested in what was going on behind the scenes.
11: Yeah, let's go back, because this is sort of exploded, and this case sort of brings that front and center. OpenAI was started in 2022. That's 4 years ago. And they're talking about going public this year for $1 trillion. In 4 years, a tech company went from zero to a $1 trillion IPO. That is extraordinary. So that's hard to wrap your head around when you think about it.
12: That's true. And that's why it's called a unicorn. I write about unicorns. I started researching this phenomena about 8 years ago. And people thought I was crazy. They're like, why do you care about these companies? And I told them, because I used to represent startups. And I've never seen startups raising so much money in such crazy valuations. And so I was interested to find out what's going on. How are they able to do that? And let me just tell you, it's a combination of different factors. For example, changes to our securities laws and different players that invest in the market. And here, right, this was supposed to be a nonprofit. And then they started a for-profit arm, and you had investments from Microsoft. You had investments from SoftBank. You have non-traditional players playing in this market that, again, let me remind you, some, for example, of Microsoft could also be competitors, and they're coming in and they're investing in this technology.
11: OpenAI is hemorrhaging money. It's not making money, and it still doesn't really have a business model that works. Why is it worth $1 trillion?
12: Well, that's a great question, and I'm sure you know that the whole SPV, special purpose vehicle, story is also exploded recently. That's another thing that I've been covering, and that is, because through different structures and vehicles, they allowed players to come and invest in these companies, despite the fact that these companies, I remember, they're privately held. We don't have all the information. That's why I said this trial was so important for people like me to try to gauge what's going on. Usually, companies like this would by now be public because of all the shareholders that own stock or have invested, and you would have much more disclosure as to what is going on. And here, I feel it's even more complicated because they didn't even start as a traditional for-profit startup, right? But they started with this convoluted nonprofit model that I've criticized plenty. I mean, I was one of the critics of it. And I said, how are you doing this? At the end, you're going to want to raise, you know, more funds, and you're going to want to capitalize on it. And I called it. I was right. That's exactly what's happening now. And by the way, they're not the only one. You see this model coming up again and again with AI companies. And this is why this case was so detrimental. I'm so upset because I was really hoping that we will get some discussion on fiduciary duties, on what's going on, and who are the stakeholders that the founders and other management teams owe duties to. And instead, to just dismiss it this way, it was really disappointing to me.
11: Elon Musk said that he would appeal. Does he have a case?
12: Absolutely. If I were representing him, absolutely. I think he's going to appeal to the Ninth Circuit because, you know, the case is being heard in California. And let me just tell you a few things about the Ninth Circuit. So the Ninth Circuit is huge and, by the way, also has a lot of backlog. And what I would think is that the Ninth Circuit, I could be wrong, but if I had to put my money on it, I would think that they would be interested in hearing the case. And not only would they hear the case, but it's very plausible that they would even hear the case en banc, which means they have special procedural rules. But let me just quickly explain. It means you're going to have a majority of the judges sitting and hearing the case here, because this is such an important case. I don't see how the judges are going to pass this out, especially, as I told you in the beginning, if I was representing Musk, I would argue that there was a continuous, breach and violation. And again, remember, the whole point is that they're saying he filed too late. But what is too late, right? I mean, they're still doing this. They're still, it's still a nonprofit until they convert it to a for-profit and then they do the IPO. And so, unfortunately, though, if they do the IPO this year, I think in terms of timeline, he won't be able to litigate before that happens.
11: So take me through this. OpenAI starts as a nonprofit, becomes a profit. It then decides to take advertising. It then decides to drop advertising. It then decides to then get into the porn industry. Then it decides to drop the porn industry. Then it decides to take membership and or subscription fees. It's still hemorrhaging money. It really hasn't had a very smooth sail out. They even then fire Sam Altman and then bring him back. Seems like a very dysfunctional company for a $1 trillion company.
12: Well, there's a few things. Let me answer a few of them. About the hemorrhaging money, it's very common with tech companies. Think about Amazon and Bezos, right? Bezos was interviewing before, right, on how come he's doing an IPO and how come his company, Amazon at the time, was valued at such high valuations where he was hemorrhaging money, as you call it. But as you can see, Amazon is one of the most powerful companies today on the market. That's with regards to the hemorrhaging money. I'm not surprised. You just have to look at the upside and the potential. And OpenAI disrupted, you know, the whole industry of AI. It really is the starter of all this. And, yeah, we see competitors today, but they are the ones who started this to begin with. So they were just like the first mover in the industry. Now, with regards to what happened with Sam Altman and his ousting, you have to remember, and I think people might not even be aware in this case, there were so many stakeholders who filed amicus briefs and other filings here, like employees of OpenAI who went to the SEC, were whistleblowers, were concerned about AGI, about the ethics of AI and the way the company's handling this. And that's why I'm saying this case is, you know, I'm so upset that we didn't get to hear those and we didn't get to hear those voices, because this was an opportunity here to do that, you know. And that's why, by the way, he was ousted and then he came back. I wasn't surprised that he came back. I mean, it's a big deal to oust a founder, you know.
11: Yeah.
12: And it was pretty, you know, there was a lot of chaos. But that's, again, because of their governance model, which, like I said, I criticized before. So yeah. I honestly, if I had to do it, I would just do it as a for-profit to begin with.
11: So let's,
12: I just don't like the structure. I just didn't like the legal structure that, you know.
11: Sam Altman took a lot of flack from Elon Musk and some of the other things in this trial. Does he survive to the IPO?
12: Sam Altman? Oh, absolutely.
11: Yeah.
12: He's flying through, especially after this litigation. He was basically saved now. Like, he can just fly through the IPO.
11: Yeah.
12: I don't see how not. I mean, he really, it's a huge win for him. Huge win.
11: And Anthropic is their now biggest competitor. These are the two titans that are standing, right? OpenAI and Anthropic?
12: Absolutely. I'm sure you saw the news today of one of the senior people from OpenAI moving to Anthropic, and Anthropic is giving OpenAI quite a run for its money.
11: Yeah, it really was a battle royale, and it ended with a whimper. We'll see how this all plays out. Anat Anand Beck, who is a professor of law at Case Western Reserve University, specializes in corporate law, governance, and the regulatory framework of Silicon Valley unicorns, a perfect guest to talk about this case. Unfortunately, I guess Elon Musk is not going to be on Sam Altman's Christmas card list anytime soon, huh?
12: I don't think so. But you know what? Anthropic also has the same model. So let's see if we're going to see some movement from there as well. Let's see what happens there.
11: Like I said,
12: it's not just OpenAI. Other companies have that structure.
11: Let me ask you this question. With the things going on in the economy, do these IPOs continue on this year and become the biggest the world has ever seen?
12: Absolutely, but I also want to tell you and warn you that a lot of people already played in those markets. That's why you see those valuations, right? So by the time retail investors get in, I'm curious to see what's going to happen. I hope people don't lose their money. And I'm not saying they will. Maybe these companies will surprise us, like I said about Amazon, and, you know, they'll do great and they'll be a great buy. But so many players already played and made so much money before the IPO. And that's not the way our financial markets are designed. Our financial markets are designed for a much earlier IPO. And that's why I was one of these people that said, you know, change back our securities laws. Don't let this happen. Let them disclose more information earlier on so we know what's going on. But once they do an IPO, we'll have much more information on the financial and what's going on.
11: Yeah.
12: You know, and so that would be very interesting.
11: She's a professor of law at Case Western Reserve University, Anat Anand Beck. Thank you very much for your time. Great stuff on a busy night.
12: Thank you.
11: You got it. Good stuff. America at Night, back in a moment.
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11: All right, stay right there. We got lots to get to. We've got the Thomas Massey story, in which Thomas Massey, the Republican who has been a thorn in President Trump's side for a while, has lost his primary bid. You've got also Donald Trump endorsing Ken Paxton. Story out tonight that Senate Republicans are not happy. Well, who cares? Grin and bear it. It doesn't matter what you think about Donald Trump. You gotta eat what he gives you. Apparently, John Thune and, Roger Wicker from Mississippi and Lisa Murkowski and, quite a number of, Republicans not happy that, he endorsed Ken Paxton over the current Republican senator from, Texas. So we can get into some of that. Donald Trump, putting his walking around like the 800-pound gorilla. He is the party. He is running the world. He is the most powerful man. Grin and bear it, Republicans, who, you know, you don't like it now. Just wait. The man is in complete control of everything. Sit back and watch. I think the phrase should be, you ain't seen nothing yet. All right, you got that going on. And then we got Stephen Colbert, who is saying goodbye at the end of the week. There was a Washington Post story today about late night TV and the landscaping and how it's changing. The media landscape, the entertainment landscaping is changing. We're going to come back and talk to the author of that article. And then next hour, the Great Smoky Mountains. That's our national park, because our national park is, every 2 weeks or so, we sit back and research and find out about our national parks. One of the great things about the United States is our national parks. And in honor of the 250th anniversary, we're going to look at the Great Smoky Mountains National Park. What is it? Where is it? What can we do? Tell us all about it. Deep dive into that as well. We are just getting started. America at Night. Busy, busy night. 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We can talk about all the politics stuff. But stay right there. What happens to late night television? How does it change? And has it changed forever? All that straight ahead. America at Night, back in a moment.
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1: Fox News, I'm Tom Rigotti. Kentucky Republican Congressman Thomas Massie loses the primary to former Navy SEAL Ed Gallrein, who President Trump endorsed. During his concession speech, Massie joked about Gallrein's support for Israel.
2: I would have come out sooner, but I had to call my opponent and concede, and it took a while to find Ed Gallrein in Tel Aviv.
1: Now, this is the most expensive primary election in history, with $32 million spent in total. A controversial Democratic congresswoman is under scrutiny over various allegations of fraud. Here's Fox's Mike Tobin.
3: The House Oversight Committee wants the House Ethics Panel to look at financial disclosures from Minnesota Congresswoman Ilhan Omar that show dramatic fluctuations in the value of her estate.
1: Omar is also being investigated for immigration fraud amid accusations that she married her brother, which she denies. 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
1: All right, let's talk late night TV because it's monumental that Stephen Colbert is hanging it up and CBS getting out of the late night talk show game. To talk about it, a Washington Post reporter who wrote all about it today, Ilahe Izadi. Ilahe, welcome to America at Night.
2: Thanks for having me. Happy to be here.
1: I noticed that your article in the Washington Post got a lot of reaction. Were you expecting that much reaction to this story?
2: Frankly, I'm not totally unsurprised by it because people, despite, you know, all the talk of the ratings and viewership for late night television, linear television, it still has an outsized cultural resonance and cachet. People love to talk about it. People love to share clips of things they've seen, and it still does feature pretty large in, I think, our American cultural landscape. So in that respect, I wasn't completely unsurprised. And also, you know, when I think about what's happening this week, it's not just, as you said, Colbert going off the air, but it's the entire The Late Show being canceled completely, which was the show that CBS started to try and, you know, spark a rivalry with NBC's The Tonight Show, which for many years was hosted by Johnny Carson.
1: Yeah, that's what is so fascinating to look into this. Okay, I get if you didn't like Colbert and you wanted to go in a different direction, or he might have been too political, or he wasn't too middle America, or okay, fine, get another host. But to dismantle the franchise completely, to give up after 33 years and hand over that whole segment to NBC and ABC, that's the part of this decision I don't understand by CBS.
2: Well, actually, that's pretty fascinating you're bringing up that point, because in some respects, you could say perhaps this is writing on the wall, because of all of the late night shows, Stephen Colbert's actually was the highest rated in the 11:35 p.m. hour, and then, you know, obviously beating the later show as well. So in some respect, Colbert, if you just look purely from ratings, was the most successful. However, I think what's happening is, I mean, if you were to just take what Paramount, the parent company of CBS, and what CBS has said about Colbert's cancellation, the Late Show's cancellation, they said this is purely a financial decision. Now, if you look at the economics of what it takes to make these programs, Colbert's show employed about 200 people, reportedly losing $40 million a year. And a lot of those losses really accelerated or took hold after the pandemic. So a question sort of on my mind is, what's going to happen with these other shows that have cut back on their costs in recent years because of that financial consideration? But, you know, it will be interesting to see what CBS does with that time slot going forward. They have a contract for at least the next year to fill that spot with Byron Allen's Comics Unleashed, which is a panel-style show with four stand-up comics. But Byron Allen, he's a media mogul. He's paying CBS for that time. He's essentially leasing the airtime. So CBS does not only not have to spend any money, they're just going to take in money with that arrangement.
1: Yeah, no, that's interesting. But you work in newspapers. I work in radio. We've both had to produce the same or more with less because of budget cuts. Instead of, again, I understand 200 people to put on an hour show. I understand it's different, but they could have gone through some type of budget cuts. They could have, right? He's making $15 million. They could have paid him 10. There are all sorts of things they could have done to sort of keep fighting the fight, but instead they just decided to shut it down. I don't know. I just find that, I'm gobsmacked by that.
2: Right. I mean, well, what's interesting too about what you're raising is if you look at the reporting, Colbert and his staff apparently have said, you know, they were never approached about making budget cuts, which is what raises people's suspicions in part around why this show was canceled. There's a suspected air of government pressure, political interference. If we recall when CBS made this decision, it was right as their parent company was trying to, you know, get through this multi-billion-dollar merger and needed federal government approval sign-off. And CBS had just settled a lawsuit with President Donald Trump for $16 million. It was kind of in the middle of all of this. So that combined with what you're raising is what kind of concerns, especially people who are concerned about free speech and being able to say what you want on television about various politicians. Again, CBS has remained consistent, said this is financial, but all of it does confuse people and leaves that open question for folks.
1: Yeah. And then a lot of people haven't brought this up, but that Taylor Tomlinson, who took over the nighttime show after Colbert, she did it for a year or two. She apparently walked away from it. From all accounts, it was her decision. Then they just shut that down. So I don't know. It just seems very, very confusing when it's all said and done. And I don't necessarily agree or disagree that it was political or, okay, let's say it was political. But just to give up on the whole slot, the whole evening after 10 o'clock is just, it's fascinating to see CBS give up like that.
2: Yeah, the after midnight spot was actually filled by Comics Unleashed. Byron Allen is paying for that slot. And that's what CBS, the arrangement that they struck after they decided, that was the old James Corden spot. Then they filled it with At Midnight. And then they said, okay, let's lease this airtime to Byron Allen and air Comics Unleashed. And now he's sliding to the 11:35 p.m. slot. What I will be watching going forward is if whether they're going to continue and just renew that arrangement year after year and say, hey, you know, this is working pretty well for us. Or are they going to do what the head of programming said, which is, you know, we're going to try and develop a few things and see what we can do. But I'm going to be watching that hour on CBS to see what are they going to do with this format. Are they completely getting out of the game? And then the next question is, what will the others do? Will they follow suit?
1: Yeah, great question. Elahe Izada wrote an article for The Washington Post today talking about the end of Stephen Colbert and how the late night landscape is changing. To his credit, Stephen Colbert has taken the absolute high road. Now, I know he's given a whole bunch of zingers on the air, but in terms of his quotes, he's very much taken the high road, has he not?
2: Yeah, and I've scoured. You know, I put in a request to talk to him well in advance. I've also scoured and then listened to every interview and everything he's done. He's remained steadfast, and he's sort of, you know, committed himself, and he's said this overtly, that he wants to remain gracious. He wants to leave on good terms with the network. And, you know, you could, in some views, to the credit of the network, he has, you know, like you said, told zingers, kind of bashed them through jokes on air. But he has said, you know, that's me joking. But seriously, I want to leave on good terms. And kind of the most that he's said, I feel like, getting towards being critical is, you know, when he's been pressed about, you know, are these finances correct, or do you buy this argument or this reasoning, he just says, you know, it's not my business. Like, that's not, you know, that's what they said. And, you know, it's not for me to sort of wade into that. So he has. And I think the other thing, too, is people are really watching closely to see who his final guest is going to be on Thursday when he airs his finale. Some people have floated, is it going to be the Pope? He's a very dedicated Catholic and a very devout Catholic. So they're wondering, will it be the Pope, in fact, coming on his program?
1: I suspect his ratings are through the roof this week, are they not?
2: You know, I haven't checked the recent numbers, but I would not be surprised. And that has kind of happened whenever a show is wrapping up, or, you know, if you look at another late night host who has gotten into political controversy, Jimmy Kimmel on ABC, when he was off the air and then came back after about a week after he made those comments about conservative activist Charlie Kirk. After his killing, when Kimmel came back on the air, his ratings were perhaps the highest he has experienced in quite a long time. So part of it is people wanting to see, what is Stephen Colbert going to say? Who is he bringing on? But he's also brought on some really big name guests, too. And I also wanted to raise, you know, like we've been talking about, this is a franchise that started under David Letterman. A lot of people, myself included, remember watching Letterman night after night, you know, growing up, or when you, and just like falling in love with this sort of offbeat comedy. And so there's this bit of nostalgia in that, like, this genuine comedy institution is now coming to an end.
1: You know, the other thing, too, about this is you have to weigh in on the politics of it. Johnny Carson, you didn't know if he was liberal, conservative, right? He was very middle of the road. Letterman, when he started off, was very middle of the road. Leno was very, right, almost vanilla-esque when it came to politics. Only recently has the late night hosts gotten into the politics game. And say what you want, I can see half of the country saying, you know, look, I don't want a dose of politics when I'm going to bed. I want to laugh. I want a little Don Rickles. I want a little entertainment, but I don't want to be bashed over the head with this stuff.
2: Well, and if you look at what's happened to the state of late night, a lot of that, I think, took place when Jon Stewart began hosting The Daily Show around 2000. And that's really when we started to see folks turning to late night hosts almost as, you know, journalists plus, or we're looking to them to comment on the affairs of the day. It's very urgent. And this sort of political satire became very popular during that era. And when Donald Trump was elected the first time around, these late night hosts, and Colbert was among them, you know, who's kind of new on the job. Once he started going political, that's when his ratings went up. So you could argue that there was a market and an audience for this type of humor, for this type of satire. Now, whether that market has waned, whether that interest has waned, I mean, there's a lot of other forces that play when it comes to people's appetite for comedy. But it is true that you have several hosts who are kind of mining from the same perspective, more or less. I mean, Jimmy Fallon doesn't get as political or as topical as some of the other hosts, but you can make that argument that like a lot of these hosts are kind of talking from one perspective, but it is important to note that they kind of started doing that in response to the audience. And in fact, if you remember on 2014, 2015, 2016, 2017, there were a bunch of new shows, even on the streaming platforms, that were kind of following suit and doing the same sort of thing. So there was like a lot of appetite, at least at that time, for political comedy.
1: Elahe Izada, a couple more minutes with us. She's from the Washington Post article today about the end of late night. Let me ask you this question, because I just happened to be Sunday morning. I missed Saturday Night Live. And Sunday morning, I was in bed and I'm watching my phone, and I don't know if it was on Facebook or Twitter or one of the social media feeds. And a clip of Saturday Night Live from the night before came up with Will Ferrell. And I said, oh, I forgot to watch. And so I watched the opening monologue, and then I flipped a couple more, and then I saw a skit, and then I saw the Weekend Update and so on. I watched basically the whole Saturday Night Live on my phone through social media without any commercials attached to the clips. Now, that's NBC's fault, I would think, in some way, shape, or form. They created all this content, put it out there in some way, shape, or form, and it got to me, and they didn't make a nickel off me, but yet they got a million views or 10 million views or something. The model's broken, is it not?
2: I mean, you can make the same argument when newspapers started giving away their content for free on the internet. It's like at some point the kind of the cat's out of the bag, or whatever the expression is. I think a lot of, you're making such a good point, because a lot of people consume these late night shows exactly the way you described it. Now, you could say, on the other hand, if these shows didn't put their content online, then they're not actually going to find their audiences, and that they're kind of leaving views on the table, right? We're kind of beyond that point of appointment TV. I think a lot of us have become accustomed to on-demand videos, whether it's streaming, whether it's, oh, I'm going to pull this clip up later the next day. There is some monetization around if, you know, these clips are on YouTube, and like how much they can monetize their channels and how much, you know, they sell to their advertisers. Look, we have this huge audience online. But like another example that's even more stark is if you look at John Oliver's show on HBO, they were putting their entire show on YouTube. HBO is a premium channel that you have to pay a lot of money in order to get. And so it was this thing of like, we're going to bring people in. The model was, we're going to bring people in this free way, and then that will give them another reason to subscribe to this channel, and then they'll be able to get all this other content. But yeah, I think everyone is kind of struggling with, how do we monetize? How do we make money off of these shows that people are not tuning in? And I mean, linear TV, they're making money in part from advertisement, but in part from carriage fees and all of that. So it has to do with how big your audience is. And, you know, everyone across media, not just these shows, is struggling with this.
1: Well, how many cars would you sell if you gave away cars at the Quick Trip down the street, right? I mean, it's sort of the same model. The other thing too is, Facebook and Twitter and all these other tech companies probably made more money off of Saturday Night Live putting it on their streaming platform than NBC did, right? I mean, you're creating content for these billionaires to then monetize it. So it's a very, very odd story. Last question for you, and thank you for joining us. Colbert, on his way out the door, has amassed, right, this sort of broship, this friendship between all the late night hosts. They had, you mentioned Kimmel, you had Oliver, you had O'Fallon, you had all the others. All white men, all middle-aged white men, all sitting on the couch together. Was I the only one who noticed that there was no diversity in this crowd?
2: No, you weren't. Okay. And the joke is that there's two white guys on late night, both named Jimmy. So that's about the diversity they have.
1: So the more things change, the more they stay the same.
2: Yeah, yeah. In some respects, I mean, there've been efforts before in the past, but we're going to see what's going to happen with the future of late night, and maybe that will be part of it.
1: Yeah, I just think they should keep Hacks on for another season so we can find and enjoy more late night drama. Elehe Izada with the Washington Post. Hey, thank you. Great article today. Thank you very much for your work, and we hope to chat with you down the line.
2: Yeah, great. Thanks for having me. Appreciate it.
1: You got it. America at Night, back in a moment.
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6: All right, lots of news happening tonight. You got Thomas Massey, the Republican from Kentucky. He lost in his primary. It wasn't even close, really, with 95% of the votes in. He lost 55-45, wasn't even close. A frequent critic of Donald Trump is ousted in the primary. Also, Ken Paxton, who's in, I guess early voting has already started in Texas against John Cornyn. John Cornyn is the sitting Republican senator from Texas. Ken Paxton has a somewhat, shall we say, colorful past. Is that the right way to say it? He's got divorced. He's had some other issues in his private life. A big Trump supporter. Trump came out today and endorsed him. It was a story that a lot of Republicans were dumbfounded, shell-shocked, speechless. Senate Republicans who Lindsey Graham said, well, now we're going to have to spend a lot more money to try and get Ken Paxton across the finish line. That James Tallarico, a young upstart Christian Democrat, trying to upend that seat. So you got that going on. And then this came out today, kind of interesting. Yesterday, we talked about this fund that was set up for people who were unjustly, I don't know, it's hard to sort of explain, but

0: unjustly prosecuted, I guess. But part of that deal, Donald Trump, his family, and his businesses are no longer going to be audited in any way, shape, or form. All of those audits have been dropped. So the IRS is not allowed to audit anyone from his family or his businesses. Normally, all presidents' tax returns are audited, but not Donald Trump's. Part of this agreement, the IRS has to drop all of the audits of President Trump, his family, and all of his ongoing businesses. Mm-hmm. Talk about that in hour number three if you want to. Stay right there. We're going to come back and talk about the Great Smoky Mountains. It's the 250th anniversary of this great country. And we are highlighting it by doing our series with talking about national parks. And tonight, we're going to talk about the Great Smoky Mountains. That's it for hour number one. Our executive director is Alex Hinton. Our engineer tonight is Richard Good. I'm McGraw Milhaven. This is America at Night on Westwood One.
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11: Trump's horse wins at Kentucky. I'm Tom Rigotti, Fox News. Another candidate backed by President Trump has won a Republican primary, this one in Kentucky, and it could be the president's sweetest victory yet. Incumbent Thomas Massie has been defeated by the Trump-backed Ed Gallron.
12: The winner of the race tonight is not so much Ed Gallron. I'll come back to that. But it's the Republicans of Kentucky Congressional District 4 and their families who I will be a champion for in Washington. They're the winners.
11: Massie said this to his supporters in his concession speech.
13: We need to bring this country together. There's too much of the uniparty in Washington, D.C. What we need is a unity party.
11: Gallron will face Democrat Melissa Claire Strange this November. Republicans have held the seat for 20 years. President Trump continues to wade into Republican primary races. He's made a fresh endorsement in Texas.
14: Texas Attorney General Ken Paxton reacting to President Trump endorsing him for Senate over GOP incumbent John Cornyn.
15: I have so much respect for the president and so appreciate his endorsement. And I think it creates a slight bit of momentum, don't you?
11: Well, that's Fox's Kristen Goodwin. The fallout continues from yesterday's mosque shooting in San Diego. Fox's Matt Finn reports.
16: A growing memorial today at San Diego's largest mosque as investigators try to determine exactly why two teenagers who police say were radicalized online shot and killed three people in an ambush that's being investigated as a hate crime. When officers arrived, they found three men dead, all being hailed as heroes. Police say security guard Amin Abdullah engaged the two suspects in a gun battle.
11: Police say the guard may have saved the lives of numerous children attending school at the mosque. 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
11: More than 17,000 people are under evacuation orders as a wildfire continues to threaten suburban homes in Southern California. The Sandy Fire in hills above Simi Valley had consumed more than 2 square miles of dry brush and is only 5% contained. The president claims the U.S. is nearing a peace deal with Iran after postponing a strike on the regime. Fox's Aisha Hosni is in D.C. with the latest.
19: The Trump administration is letting talks with Iran play out, even as the vice president says it's not always clear what the regime's negotiating position is.
20: Maybe the Iranians aren't themselves quite clear in what direction they want to go to. They also are just a fractured country.
19: It comes after the president took his finger off the trigger Monday at the behest of Gulf allies.
21: I was an hour away. We're all set to go. You're talking about yesterday.
22: Yes.
21: We were going to be striking very, it would have been happening right now.
19: The president giving an update during an impromptu tour of construction of the White House ballroom as Senate Republicans struggle to include funding for the project in their reconciliation bill.
11: President Trump says allies are now making progress in negotiations. The Justice Department is expected to indict former Cuban President Raul Castro tomorrow, according to Fox News Digital. But a DOJ spokeswoman says the department does not comment on rumors. The 94-year-old Castro is the younger brother of former Cuban leader Fidel Castro. President Trump speaking outside a construction zone for his planned White House ballroom, saying the roof will be sturdy enough for military forces to keep watch on events.
21: The roof is dead flat with absolutely nothing but strength on it. It's very strong steel. It's drone-proof, and it's meant for our military to be able to stay on it.
11: But Trump also claims the project is tax-free and will be fully paid for by himself and donors. But Republicans have sought roughly $1 billion in taxpayer money related for security. Many Democrats are fuming over the planned ballroom for various reasons.
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1: app. And the chief executive officer of Smokey's Life, which is the Friends Group, Jackie Harp. Jackie, welcome to America at Night. Thanks for joining us.
2: Oh, thank you so much for having me.
1: You betcha. Tell us about Smokey's Life. How long have you been the chief executive officer?
2: Well, I'm pretty new to Smokey's Life. I've been here for about a year and a half, but the organization has been supporting Great Smoky Mountains National Park for about 73 years. So I'm just the next steward of the organization doing some great work in support of this national park.
1: Last time we were talking about the national parks, we were talking about the Gateway Arch, which is the smallest national park of all of them. The Great Smoky Mountains has got to be one of the largest national parks.
2: You know, I don't know where it stacks in terms of acreage, but I would agree with you. I mean, it's certainly got to be up there. Over 500,000 acres, 900 miles of trails, and by far the highest visitation in the National Park Service units. So depending on the year, anywhere between 11 and 14 million visitors come through the Smokies every year to, you know, see a bear, hike to a waterfall, enjoy a scenic drive. So it's pretty big, if not up there, but, you know, just in terms of acreage, certainly from the number of people that come through.
1: 500 plus thousand acres, 800 square miles, the Great Smoky Mountains. Is it more in Tennessee? Is it more in North Carolina? What is it more known for? Is it half and half? How does that work?
2: It really is just about half and half. It's a tiny bit more acreage in North Carolina, actually, but more visitation on the Tennessee side. So it's pretty well split down the middle.
1: And it is part of the Appalachian Mountains, is it not?
2: That's right. Yep. Yeah. It's considered part of the Southern Appalachians.
1: Yeah. Okay. Let's talk about one of the favorite things I'd love to do, and that is the Appalachian Trail. Does the Appalachian Trail go through the Great Smoky Mountains?
2: It does. It cuts right through the park. And so we have the benefit of seeing lots of hikers coming down off the trail, you know, visiting the visitor centers in the park or hitchhiking down into Gatlinburg to resupply. The Appalachian Trail comes right through the Smokies, and such a beautiful segment. Lots of green and rolling hills and tough in some parts. But
1: talk about the Appalachian Trail for a moment, because people have heard about it, but I don't know if people really understand what it is and how it works and how many people actually walk the Appalachian Trail.
2: Yeah, gosh, it's so the trail itself is a 2,200 mile public trail, public footpath. It starts in Georgia at Springer Mountain, and it goes up to Maine to Mount Katahdin. It's actually the world's longest hiking-only trail. It goes through 14 states. If somebody wants to hike it, you know, to do what you would call a through hike, you hike it all the way through either Georgia to Maine or Maine to Georgia in one stretch. It takes about 6 months, you know, give or take. And the AT, as it's, you know, commonly called, it runs through the Smokies for about 70 miles. So in that six-month period of time, somebody might be through hiking, then they'd spend about a week to 10 days with us in the Smokies.
1: So to walk 70 miles in the Great Smoky Mountains through the Appalachian Trail takes about 10 days.
2: Yeah, probably a week to 10 days, unless you were really, really moving. I mean,
1: right.
2: So.
1: Now, there aren't hotels, there aren't campsites. How do people, they just sleep on the side of the trail?
2: There are shelters along the trail at different junctures. They're not hotels, you know, they're in different kind of stages of rusticness, but there are some different places that hikers are encouraged to step off the trail and set up camp. Some folks decide to pitch a tent or a hammock instead, and that is an option. So you'll see a mix of people, you know, using shelters, people pitching tents. So it's a long way to carry a tent, so a lot of people elect to use the shelters. But, you know, there are about 3,000 people every year that attempt to hike the Appalachian Trail. So, you know, it actually is important that people try to use the shelters just to minimize the, you know, the number of people that are pitching tents on the side of the trail.
1: Yeah. What about bathroom breaks? There aren't any porta potties along the way, are there?
2: No, I mean, you can, there are some spots, you know, whether you're, you know, the highest point in the Smokies is called Kawohe, formerly, you know, some people might know it as Klingman's Dome. And like there's a visitor center there. The trail goes right past the Appalachian Trail goes nearby. So you could stop there and use the bathroom. And there are some places that you could use an actual toilet. But no, you're out there, you're hiking, you're backpacking, you're camping. You've got, you know, kind of have to work it out along the way.
1: It's old school. You got to figure it out just like the animals, just like the rest of the animals.
2: That's right.
1: Yeah.
2: That's right.
1: Is it, you don't need a ticket, right? I mean, there's no signing up. There's no, you just, people choose one day to walk the Appalachian Trail, and if they choose to walk the 70 miles of the Great Smoky Mountains, they just go and
2: that's
1: do
2: right.
1: it, right? Yeah.
2: That's right. Yeah. No ticket, no permit. I mean, a number of folks start in the spring in Georgia, and they start their hike, and some people go out thinking they're going to do the whole thing, and some folks do what's called a section hike, so you might decide, I'm going to do the Tennessee and Georgia section, and then I'm going to go back and work and save money and then come back and do, you know, some people section it out, but there are a lot of folks that just decide to start and get as far as they can.
1: How rough and tough is it? Is it just a regular walking trail? Do you need like a whole lot of physical capabilities to do it? I mean, how rough and tough is this trail?
2: It is very rugged at certain points. You know, in some places it's a traditional trail. None of it is paved or anything like that. So it's all going to be dirt. You're walking on dirt up and down mountains and hillsides and up and over, you know, crags and scrambling. And so it, you know, there is a ruggedness to it. Some parts of the trail are more difficult than others. Because some of them are just really lovely dirt trails and some of them are mostly gravel or you know, really steep incline. So, you know, I think to complete the full 2,200 miles, there is a certain level of, you know, like physical strength that a lot of hikers build over the course of their 6-month hike. I mean, you start out, in one shape and you're going to be in a really different shape by the end. But people of all ages, sizes, shapes, people of all walks of life decide to hike the Appalachian Trail. It really is very cool to see and hear stories because people are drawn to it for a lot of different reasons. And they, you know, they come from lots of different backgrounds. So I wouldn't say there's no training regimen in advance, but you do have to, you know, you've got to be prepared for lots of miles of walking, time on your feet, carrying your things on your back, and planning out how you're going to get replenished with meals and supplies along the way.
1: Yeah. Jackie Harp, our guest, the chief executive officer of the Smokies Life. That's the friends group that is attached to the Great Smoky Mountains National Park, part of our 250th anniversary series here on America at Night, talking about the national parks. I can only imagine that the views in the 72 miles are extraordinary. And right, you walk it because you can't take your car there. You can't see it from the side of the road. You have to walk in and see some of those beautiful land there is, I'm assuming.
2: Yeah, it is beautiful. You do get some gorgeous views, some beautiful meadows. It's kind of affectionately known as the Green Tunnel through the section in Georgia, Tennessee, Virginia, in part because while you do get some overlooks, you are really shrouded in a lot of tree cover for a big section of the hike. And so you get to know some really beautiful flora and fauna along the way.
1: Yeah.
2: But it's a gorgeous walk.
1: I would, a nice walk. Jackie, what about safety? Not just in terms of I'm sure there's an, you said 3,000 people try and walk it every year. So there's, I mean, you're not desolate, but there are other people. So I'm strength in numbers, safety in numbers. And then what about like bear attacks or lion attacks or, I mean, anything to worry about there?
2: Yeah, you know, you're right. What you said is absolutely true. There are enough people not only hiking the Appalachian Trail, and you know, I want to give, you know, credit where it's due. The trail itself is stewarded by an organization called the Appalachian Trail Conservancy, and they do a great job with helping hikers get prepared and, you know, being able to plot their route and have their checklist for what they need. So there are some great resources and some great partner orgs to help hikers get prepared. Once they're on their hike, it's one of those types of hikes that you can be with someone if you want to be, or you can have moments, you can hike alone if you sort of get to choose, because it is a social enough experience that you could hike along somebody for a lot of your hike.
1: Yeah.
2: And then of course, like so many visitors, in different sections and the sections of the Smokies, you're probably going to be around millions of other people that are visiting the park. So it would, those, that 70 mile stretch, it might be a little less solitude.
1: It's something I'd love to do. Jackie Harp with us, Executive Director, Chief Executive Officer of Smokies Life. That's the Friends Group, part of the Great Smoky Mountains National Park. Hey, you have a text question. 1-844-2-McGraw, 1-844-2-McGraw. I'm monopolizing the conversation. There's a lot of questions out there from other people. 1-844-2-McGraw, 1-844-262-4729. Jackie, hold on. America at Night, back in a moment.
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1: Hey, we're talking about the Great Smoky Mountains National Park with Jackie Harp, who is the chief executive officer of the Friends Group, Smoky's Life. Jackie, we got a question on the text line. Somebody wants to know if the Smoky Bear is born of the Smoky Mountains.
2: You know, the black bear is an icon in the park, in the Smokies. It is like the park mascot. But Smoky Bear is not from the Smokies. It is, it's actually a Forest Service creation, and that's part of what they use to talk about, you know, being safe around forest fires is Smoky the Bear. And so it's not, it did not originate from Great Smoky Mountains National Park.
1: Give us the history of the park. When did it come to be, and how did it come to be?
2: Gosh, it's such, we could talk about that for an hour, probably. The park was first approved by Congress in the, you know, 1934. There was kind of a conservation movement in East Tennessee in the 20s and 30s to protect a part of the state that had been heavily logged, kind of trying to preserve the biodiversity in the area. And so the federal government put up some funds. The first time that had ever happened for a national park, the state donated about 300,000 acres, and then the rest of the property had to be purchased from private landowners, and there was a huge, basically like fundraising drive that ranged from school children donating their pennies to, of course, you know, major philanthropists and foundations donating big sums of money to purchase and, you know, kind of collectively cobble together all these plots of land that now make up Great Smoky Mountains National Park. And then the park was dedicated by in 1940. So took a number of years to kind of get that all worked out. But here we are today.
1: And yeah. Tell me about the friends group. You've been at it for only a year and a half, but tell us some of the things. How long has that been around? And tell us some of the things they've done for the park.
2: Yeah. So Smokey's Life is one of four kind of official nonprofit partners to the Smokies. The role that we play is we provide some key services to the park that support education, research, interpretation, and science. And so the main ways that we do that is through operating the educational gift shops that you will see in and around the national park. And then we are also the official publishing partner for the Smokies. And so we publish books and maps and trail guides and brochures and all types of, you know, educational, cultural, historical materials about the Smokies. And then the profit that comes out of those, both the store operations and the publishing operations, that comes back to the national park. We literally write them a check. We give them the cash back to support education, research, interpretation in the park. So we cover our operational costs, and then all of that profit goes back to support those needs in the park.
1: A lot of people don't realize this, but the national parks are seeing, all over the country, are seeing a surge in visitors, and that's the same for the Great Smoky Mountains National Park, is it not?
2: Absolutely, yeah. We've had a rocket ship start to the year, and you know, we think part of that is attributed to folks excited about the 250th anniversary of America. You know, it's estimated that 85% of Americans will visit a national park this year, which is amazing. It's such an incredible legacy for all of us as Americans, and so we are excited to welcome those folks to the Smokies and hopefully see them in a store or get a book in their hand so they can learn more about the park.
1: Jackie Harp, hold that thought. You can walk the Appalachian Trail, the 72 miles of the Appalachian Trail inside the Great Smoky Mountains National Park. But what else can you do in the park, and how do you get there, and how do you take the RV into the park, and can you take the RV into the park? All of that, other things you can do in the park. We're going to take a quick break. 1-844-2-McGraw, 1-844-262-4729. The Great Smoky Mountains National Park, right there on the border of Tennessee and North Carolina. Jackie Harp, our guest. We got another segment. Phone calls, text messages, questions. We're happy to hear from you. America at Night. Stay right there. Back in a moment.
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13: This is for stomach cancer at nostomachforcancer.org. Fox News, I'm Ted Lindner. Primary night tonight in several states. In Kentucky, Ed Gallrine has won the Republican nomination for U.S. House in the 4th Congressional District, beating incumbent Thomas Massey. Told Fox's Hannity, Massey wasn't loyal to his constituents as long as he continued defying President Trump's agenda.
14: He stood against us, but he liked to just single out President Trump. All that to say, it's a new day. These people deserve better, and I'm going to give it to them.
13: This is the most expensive primary election in history, with $32 million spent in total. And police now say two teenagers who opened fire in a Southern California mosque were radicalized online. Fox's Matt Finn.
15: A growing memorial today at San Diego's largest mosque as investigators try to determine exactly why two teenagers shot and killed three people in an ambush that's being investigated as a hate crime.
13: The two teens took their own lives after opening fire. 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
1: It's our National Park Series as we help celebrate the America's 250th birthday. Jackie Harp, our guest, executive officer of the Smokies Life. It's the Friends Group, one of the Friends Groups for the great Smoky Mountains National Park in Tennessee and in North Carolina. Jackie, today is May 19th, and the Great Smoky Mountain National Park announced that tomorrow is going to kick off the annual synchronous firefly event.
31: Yep, yep.
1: Okay,
31: great.
1: So tell us what that firefly event is. What are the fireflies, and tell us all about this thing.
2: So it is one of the hallmark events in the park, one of the main reasons that people come to the Smokies. There are 19 different species of fireflies that live in the Smokies, but probably one of the most famous species of fireflies are these synchronous fireflies. And they, for a certain period of time in the early part of the summer, when they're breeding, they have a very unique flashing pattern where they, it's very hard to describe. Like, they're sort of flashing in waves at the same time, but it is so beautiful to see and just really unique. And, you know, fireflies are kind of this iconic thing and, you know, in the South and the summer, and a thing you think about when you think about, you know, your childhood running around outside in the warm weather. And so this synchronous firefly event is really, really special. And it has become so popular where in one part of the national park called the Elkmont Historic District, there's a known population of synchronous fireflies, and there so many people come to see it that the park had to establish, the National Park Service had to establish a lottery to kind of manage the number of visitors coming into that area. And so it's very coveted. Lots of people try the lottery every year and they don't get in, but it just helps to control the number of vehicles that, you know, coming into the area and, you know, on a given day. So the synchronous firefly viewing, the park scientists usually kind of assess when they expect the firefly activity to be at its peak. And then they do a lottery for that probably week time period. Visitors can enter the lottery and come and see it. There are other parts of, you know, of the region that you can see synchronous fireflies, but that's definitely one of the most famous.
1: So they fly in unison or in a pattern? Is that what you're trying to say?
2: They flash. They like blink their lights not exactly in unison, but pretty close.
1: So it's a light show.
2: Yeah.
1: It's a light show.
2: Absolutely.
1: Yeah.
2: Yep.
1: Yeah. And where in the park is this? And how big is this area that this happens?
2: So the where the lottery and the viewing that the park facilitates, where that takes place, is called the Elkmont Historic District, which is a really cool place to visit all on its own, because that is sort of one of the areas that's known as, you know, one of the core places of the movement to establish a national park was started. And so Elkmont was a kind of a pioneer Appalachian community. It was a logging town, and then it was a resort community until it became part of the national park. And so now there's a large campground there, and it's a historic district that's maintained by the National Park Service. It's not very big. it's not a huge area. So that's part of why they really have to manage the traffic in and out, just to make sure it doesn't become a traffic jam.
1: So I can only imagine, right? This little small area of this 500,000 acres, right? It must be a special event that everyone's proud of. It gets excited, right? All the locals get excited because it only happens for a week every year. And it's sort of this special little area of the park. Must be a hoot and a festival in and of itself for the area.
2: Absolutely. It is a really exciting, it is an exciting moment because it kind of represents the kickoff to the summer, you know, the high visitation, people coming through the park. And so even if people aren't selected and they don't have an opportunity to participate in the formal viewing, you know, their lottery is not chosen, it's still a really, you know, it's a special experience that people want, and absolutely, you know, this exciting time in the national park.
1: Yeah. Jackie, what's the best way to get there? Give us a couple of travel tips, because we can walk the Appalachian Trail. We can go see the fireflies, but can we park? Can we RV? Can we hotel it? What do you recommend? How do we get there? Give us a couple of helpful travel hints.
2: You can do all of the above. There are three very popular ways to get into the park, probably the easiest to navigate. And so you can enter into the national park through Gatlinburg, Tennessee. That's by far the most popular way to get into the park. You can enter the park through Townsend, Tennessee, and that takes you to another really beautiful, very popular part of the park. Or you can enter on the North Carolina side through Cherokee, North Carolina, or Bryson City. So you've got a couple of easily accessible entry points, depending on which direction you're coming from. There are lots of campgrounds available in and around the park. So folks can tent camp. There are yurts that you can bring an RV, lots and lots of cabins available, hotels. There are no hotels inside the national park. So the Smokies are unique in that way, that there are no hotels, no restaurants inside the park, because when the park was established, the goal was to move that commerce in communities. They wanted the local economies to receive the benefit of that. That tourism, and that worked. So you've got a ton of options for hotels and restaurants in the cities surrounding the national park entrances, but there are only campgrounds inside the national park. There are two places in the Smokies that you can sleep in a bed overnight. One of those places is at the LeConte Lodge, which you have a number of options that you can hike up to the lodge, but they are all super tough. And that's another experience that for the right type of person, you know, they want to hike 4 to 10 miles uphill, straight up the mountain, right, up to the LeConte Lodge. But you get some beautiful views, great food, so you can stay at the LeConte Lodge, and that's a really unique experience, but very rigorous. Or you can stay, Great Smoky Mountains Institute at Tremont is one of the other nonprofit partners for the Smokies, and they facilitate educational programs, summer camps, they welcome school groups, they have adult programs. So you have to be participating in one of their programs, but there's only two places that you can stay in a bed in the park. So hotels are great options. You can bring an RV, you can sleep in a tent and camp. It really just depends on what kind of experience you're looking for. You know, one of the communities around the Smokies could probably make that happen for you.
1: Yeah, tell me about the elk. Will I be guaranteed to see some elk and some black bears when I go visit the Smoky Mountains?
2: You know, I'm not a betting woman, but if I was, I would bet on you seeing elk and black bear when you were visiting the Smokies. Right now is a great time to see black bear because they're emerging from hibernation. They're coming out with their cubs. So there's a lot of bear activity happening in the park and around the park right now. The National Park Service is doing some great education around how to see bears and appreciate, you know, how cool they are, but doing that safely, you know, safely for the visitor, safely for the bear. So lots of bear activity right now. You can see elk, especially if you're visiting on the North Carolina side of the park near Cherokee. But the time for elk is in the late summer, early fall, like August, September, because that's what's called the rut. That's when they are out there breeding. They are very theatrical. They're making a lot of noise. They're fighting. It's, so you can see a lot happening with the elk a little later in the summer, but you'd see them now. They're just more docile.
1: Yeah. Elk, bears, all sorts of, we mentioned the fireflies. What about fish? Give me a little fish story. What do you got for fishing?
2: Gosh, you can fish in the park. Lots of folks come to the Smokies to fish for native brown trout and brook trout. And so that's a really popular, thing to fish for. The place that I call home near the park is in the gateway community called Cosby. So there is a park entrance near Cosby, and there's some really, really beautiful streams on that side of the park. It's not as crowded, so that's a great place to fish. If you're a trout lover, the Smokies are great. They're a great place to fish.
1: Jackie Harp, last question for you. You've been so kind with your time and great stories. What's your secret gem? I won't tell anybody. No one's listening. What's your secret gem that you like to go to, your little secret hiding place at the Great Smoky Mountains National Park?
2: Oh, my goodness. Okay, my favorite place to visit in the Smokies is called Albright Grove, and it is one of there's not much old growth forest left in the Smokies. I mentioned earlier it was heavily logged. But Albright Grove is one of the, you know, remaining old growth forest sections of the park. And so you can hike up to Albright Grove and just see some massive, massive trees. It's a beautiful hike. And it really reminds me of why national parks are so important. Really helps to ground me in why I'm so proud to do the work that we do at Smokies Life to support the preservation of the park, the ongoing education, research, science, interpretation, why we run stores to make money for the park in order to do that. Like it just brings it all home. It's such a beautiful place. It's very cathedral-like. And so I would recommend, I'd be happy to share that hike with anybody that was up to do it. It's a beautiful place.
1: People don't realize when you look at some of those old growth trees, right, they're hundreds and hundreds of years old, and you just can't believe that they're They're still there, and it is a sight to see because there aren't a lot of old growth trees around anymore. So it sounds like it's definitely worth 14 million visitors in 2021. It's only getting more busy as each year passes by. Jackie, tell us a little bit. How can we join the Smokies Life Friends group and give us a little sense of what the future holds for you guys and how can we get a hold of them?
2: Gosh, so lots of ways to support the Smokies. At Smokies Life, we encourage folks, you know, to become a member at Smokies Life, and memberships range in price from $40 up to, you know, whatever you feel comfortable contributing. But the different membership levels come with different benefits. But we really loved our members are the folks that we engage most closely in the news of the park, the research of the park, sharing exciting things happening with historic preservation and scientific discovery. So we love for when folks become members. If people are just interested in, you know, donating their if they want to just donate money or their time or their treasure, there is the philanthropic partner to the park that the folks are doing really hard work around fundraising in a more traditional sense. That's Friends of the Smokies. So we encourage folks to think about, like, you know, if you want to make a donation, you've got a great nonprofit partner there. Friends of the Smokies has a license plate. So if you're in Tennessee and you want to have a license plate, you know, where the money goes back to the national park, Friends of the Smokies has a license plate you can use. But for us at Smokies Life, you know, we encourage folks to become a member, you know, consider shopping in park stores, consider purchasing a book, you know, to learn more about the park, because all of that money comes back into helping to preserve, protect, and really make sure that the national park gets the resources that it needs to be doing this for many, many generations to come.
1: Jackie Harp, executive, Chief Executive Officer of the Smokies Life. We're going to end it where we started. What's the best way to plan my Appalachian Trail experience in the Smoky Mountains?
2: Oh, gosh. I'd start with checking out the resources through the Appalachian Trail Conservancy. But there are some, you know, there's some great books. There are some great online forums. I mean, there are so many people that hike that just the collective body of knowledge around what to do, where to go, what to pack, how to resupply. There, the Appalachian Trail, there's some really smart people putting information out, and it's very easily accessible, online or
1: online.
2: Through different books.
1: Good
2: stuff. When I'm ready,
1: yeah, take the plunge. It sounds like I would love to do it. Take 10 days and 72 miles, and it'll be the trip of a lifetime. No question about it. Jackie Harp, thank you very much for a fun night. Thanks for playing along. Good luck down the road.
2: Thank you so much for having me.
1: You got it. It's Smokies Life. That's the friends group for the great Smoky Mountains National Park in Tennessee and in North Carolina. And yes, 72 miles of the Appalachian Trail runs right through the Great Smoky Mountains National Park. America at Night. Back in a moment.
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7: Well, the lots of news going on tonight. It was election night and some primaries all around the country. I guess the biggest news is another win for President Trump. Thomas Massie, Republican, who was the chief Republican antagonist in the House of Representatives, the man who helped bring the Epstein files to light, the man who voted against President Trump on some big bills, was more of a, I guess he was more of a Tea Partier, right? He's the last of the Tea Partiers, if you will. The true believers of the Tea Party, Thomas Massie, out as a Trump Republican. He was voted out in his primary in Kentucky. And so the takeover is complete. This is, if you had any doubt before today, this is and still is Donald Trump's party. It's not a conservative party. It's not a Republican party. It's a MAGA party. And if you don't follow Donald Trump, get out of the way, because this is the takeover is utterly complete. So we'll talk about that next hour. Also, President Trump announcing tonight that he is endorsing Ken Paxton, and quietly, not publicly, but quietly, apparently the word is out that Republicans in the Senate aren't very happy, but what do they care? They do whatever Donald Trump tells them to do, or they lose, and they don't want to lose their seat, so they do whatever Donald Trump tells them to do. John Cornyn, the Republican, who he had a quote recently that said he votes with President Trump 99% of the time. Not good enough. President Trump was upset that he didn't race to endorse him fast enough in his second administration. So that slight delay while he was putting his shoes on, apparently, was the reason why Ken Paxton gets the nod and Trump's endorsement for that primary. They're in the, that I think is next week or the week after. They're already in early voting in Texas for that. So anyway, we can come back and talk all about that, take some phone calls, talk about the news of the day, and if you want to, we can talk about how Tony's New York Knickerbockers, the magic of Tony in Montreal. Not only did the Canadians win last night, but it looks like the Knicks squeaked out a victory tonight in Game 1 of the Eastern Conference Finals. So we got that going on. Your phone calls, your text messages. Our executive director is Alex Hinton. Our engineer tonight is Richard Good. I'm McGraw-Milhaven. This is America at Night on Westwood One.

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19: Primary night in America. I'm Ted Lindner, Fox News. Ed Gallrine wins the Republican nomination for U.S. House in Kentucky's 4th Congressional District, beating incumbent Thomas Massey. He told Fox's Sean Hannity Massey didn't fully represent the people of Kentucky.
20: Here in this district, President Trump won by nearly 85%. He stood against us, but he liked to just single out President Trump. All that to say, it's a new day. These people deserve better, and I'm going to give it to them.
19: James Comer wins the Republican nomination for U.S. House in Kentucky's 1st Congressional District. Melissa Strange wins the Democratic nomination for U.S. House in Kentucky's 4th Congressional District. One of the most crowded Republican Senate primaries in the country, President Trump's thumb on the scale proved the difference maker. Representative Andy Barr came out on top of an 11-person fight in Kentucky, teeing him up for a showdown in November to replace retiring Senator Mitch McConnell, a one-time ally turned thorn in President Trump's side. The Department of Justice expected to indict Cuba's former president on Wednesday. Fox's Grinnell Scott has more details on that.
21: Law enforcement sources told Fox News Digital an indictment against ex-Cuban leader Raul Castro is expected to be unsealed. The DOJ did not confirm any legal action, saying it would not comment on rumors. But it did announce a news conference in Miami to honor victims of a 1996 incident where planes carrying Cuban refugees were shot down. 4 people were killed. Acting Attorney General Todd Blanche is expected to be at the press event. Raul Castro, who is 94 years old, is the younger brother of former Cuban dictator Fidel Castro. Specific charges in the indictment have not been officially released. Grinnell Scott, Fox News.
19: U.S. stocks declined for the third consecutive day. The Dow lost 322 points. 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
19: Congresswoman Ilhan Omar under scrutiny over various allegations of fraud. Fox's Mike Tobin with more.
2: Fox News has confirmed that the House Oversight Committee wants the House Ethics Panel to look at financial disclosures from Minnesota Congresswoman Ilhan Omar that show dramatic fluctuations in the value of her estate.
3: Clearly, she lied on the forms, and we've got to get to the bottom of it.
2: A 2024 disclosure showed that the net worth of Omar and her husband, Tim Minant, jumped from almost nothing to between $6 and $30 million. Revised at the end of March, a filing valued the estate between $18,000 to $95,000. Omar's office blamed the more than $29 million difference on an accounting error that did not subtract liabilities.
19: Congresswoman Omar is also being investigated for immigration fraud amid accusations that she married her brother, which she denies. Evacuation orders in Southern California remain in place with the wind-driven wildfire that's destroyed one home in Simi Valley. Officials say just over 24 hours after the Sandy fire ignited, it burned nearly 1,400 acres and was 5% contained. The cause of the fire remains under investigation. Some reports of a driver operating a tractor struck a rock, causing a spark that ignited the flames. And Coast Guard officials say a shipwrecked sailor may have started California's largest active wildfire when he fired flares in an effort to get rescued. The World Health Organization Director General has expressed concern over the rapid spread of a rare type of Ebola in eastern Congo. Authorities have reported at least 134 suspected deaths and so far over 500 cases. And NATO's top military officer said Tuesday does not expect any more drawdowns of American troops from Europe, at least not anytime soon, beyond the 5,000 that President Trump announced would leave the continent. The remarks by U.S. Lieutenant General Alex Grinkiewicz follows the president's surprise announcement of the move earlier this month, which came as the U.S. leader has bickered with allies over the Iran war and called for changes.
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32: I don't know where the night goes. I sat down 2 hours later. Here we are. So phone numbers, ours follows 1-844-2-McGraw. 1-844-262-4729. We thank you every night for staying up late. Late night conversation on the radio, quite frankly. Say what you want about Stephen Colbert. Say what you want about late night TV. Nothing better than late night radio. I know you're sitting there. You're in your car. You're driving wherever you got to get to. It's late at night. You're late. You're early. You need someone to keep you up and keep you entertained. Happy to do it. That's what we're here for. Or maybe you're lying in bed, you can't sleep, you roll over, you turn your radio on, you turn your phone on, and you're listening to the show, and just somebody to keep you company. And that's the whole idea. We're just keeping each other company as the late night continues, right? Lots of times when the sun goes down, the wolves come out. And, right, I've been a creature of late night for years and years and years. And it's just like the nice to sit down and take a load off your feet, kick back, relax, and hear a good story, hear a good yarn, hear a good conversation. And that's the whole idea. So that's what we try and do each and every night. And we talk about the news of the day. We talk about history. We talk about nothing. We talk about something. It's always interesting. That's the whole idea. That's the goal each and every night. And so we thank you for checking in. We love first-time phone calls. Absolutely love first-time phone callers. Whether it's something you saw in the news, you have a question about the news, a comment about the news, question, movie you saw, TV show that reminded you of something, that's the whole idea. So text or call 1-844-2-McGraw, 1-844-262-4729. Do not be shy, because if I can host a radio, trust me, if I can host this radio show, anybody can call in whenever they want. So feel free. You are officially welcome. There was an interesting story that came out today. A couple of interesting stories. First of all, that Thomas Massie story, the President Trump's complete takeover of the Republican Party. If you didn't think it was complete before, Thomas Massie, one of the lone dissenters in the Republican Party. The last of the Tea Partiers, maybe, I guess, right? There are no more Tea Partiers. If they are, they have capitulated to President Trump. Tea Party came in and were deficit hawks, fiscal responsibility. That's all left the party. But Thomas Massie, one of the few remaining, now thrown out of the party by a primary. President Trump didn't want him, didn't get him. And then, of course, you got that Ken Paxton story. We'll get to that here in a second. But there's a couple of other interesting stories that have piqued my interest. And one of them was, there's a story out tonight that has yet to be reported before now. And apparently, days after Israeli strikes that killed Iran's supreme leader and other top officials, there was apparently the plan in the works for the United States and Israel to anoint former Iranian president and hardliner anti-Israel, anti-American Mahmoud Ahmadinejad as the new head of Iran. People call it an audacious plan developed by the Israelis in which Ahmadinejad would then I guess be a puppet for the Americans and the Israelis. He was under house arrest, apparently, in some way, shape, or form. He was struck in those early raids. He apparently survived the strike, the near miss. They tried to sort of, I guess, bust him out. He was under house arrest. They tried to bust him out, man. Our CIA is pretty good, man. Don't think they're not following us, man. They know exactly where everybody is at any given time. He was under house arrest, according to the story in the New York Times. And they bombed the house he was in, the structure he was in. He was able to get free, but apparently he was injured in the process. That shook him up, according to this report in the New York Times. He survived the strike. It was a near miss. And then apparently he wanted nothing to do with regime change, and he has not been seen publicly since. And the current whereabouts of the former anti-Israeli, anti-American president of Iran, Mahmoud Ahmadinejad, is condition and whereabouts unknown. What an unusual choice, to say the least. He was well known for calls to wipe Israel off the map back in the early 2000s. A huge supporter of Iran's nuclear program, fierce critic of the United States, violently cracking down on dissidents within his own country. That's an interesting story. Now, you know, it hasn't come to light before, but what a bizarre story that is on a night like tonight. While America again, sort of stymied over what to do with the Strait of Hormuz. Now, that's one side of the story. The other side of this is now that Bill Cassidy, the Louisiana Republican who voted to impeach Trump, but then spent the next 5 years trying to get back into his good graces, as a matter of fact, was one of the deciding votes to get Dr. Bill Cassidy, one of the deciding votes to get RFK Jr., who is not a doctor, to be head of Health and Human Services, to sort of make up for the amends of voting against President Trump for the impeachment. When he lost his Republican primary, what was that, late last week, I guess, or over the weekend, he's now a lame duck. And now, since he's been trying to curry favor with Trump since he's out, apparently he's not trying to curry favor anymore, he switched his vote, and yet today the Senate now has agreed to take up the measure that would force President Trump to end the war or win reauthorization or authorization from Congress. A handful of Republicans, including Senator Bill Cassidy, who lost that primary, was the latest member to switch his vote, side with the Democrats in an effort to limit the president's war powers. The vote was 50 to 47. A number of Republicans were absent, allowing it to be debated and receive a vote in the coming weeks. This is the eighth attempt by Democrats to rein in President Trump, and they didn't have enough votes. But because the number of Republicans were missing, and Bill Cassidy apparently doesn't really care to curry favor anymore with President Trump, there you go. By the way, John Fetterman, the only Democrat to vote with the Republicans, and Cassidy was one of the four Republicans who sided with the Democrats. So some interesting jockeying going on with all of this. Now, you have to wonder, Republicans were missing. You have to wonder if they got wind that President Trump was going to endorse Ken Paxton and not their friend John Cornyn. And so a lot of Republicans are apparently quietly angry. They're not going to say anything publicly. They don't have the guts to say anything publicly. They would never stand up to President Trump. You don't, if you want to keep your job. Obviously, this has been now shown time and time again, but our Republicans don't have any spine to stand up to President Trump, so they're just going to take it. But apparently they're pretty heated over the fact that he endorsed not John Cornyn, traditional Republican John Cornyn, but Ken Paxton, who has going to have a harder time winning an election in Texas. So we'll hopefully see if the Trump Republicans come out to save President Trump's pick. First of all, he has to win the primary. It's not a guarantee he'll win the primary. But if he wins the primary, they've just made it harder for him to win the general election. We'll wait and see. Does John Cornyn have enough juice to defy a President Trump endorsed Ken Paxton? I don't know. Trump's on a roll. And Texas is Trump country. So we'll see. But apparently a Republican's not happy about all of that. All right, phone numbers are as follows. I've yabbered enough. Let's get to some phone calls. 1-844-2-McGraw, 1-844-262-4729. The texts are coming in. We'll get some phone calls up on the board. We'll get things going. America at Night, back in a moment.
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32: 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Let's go to those phones. We got Tony in Montreal. Tony, welcome. Thanks for joining us.
18: How you doing, man?
32: I'm doing good.
0: I think you'd be happy tonight because Jalen Brunson scored like 38 and came back in the fourth quarter and scored 15, and they were down by like 1,000 points coming into the fourth quarter, and they ended up winning tonight. So I'm still on my double parlay.
32: I'm not saying that I was watching the Knick game while I was interviewing the National Parks lady, but I was surprised to find that they were down by 20 with 6 minutes left and somehow got it into overtime and then won it in overtime. So I don't really recognize this Knicks team, but I'll take it.
0: So you have Jalen Brunson leading the pack in 15 in the last quarter. And, you know, I never knew very much about basketball until I started following the Knicks. And the first guy I ever liked was Jalen Brunson. And it just happened that the Jalen Brunson version of the Knicks, I actually said, this guy looks like a hockey player that's playing basketball. He plays very rough and he's driving the net, and he looks like Josh Anderson on Montreal Canadiens. So, you know, I'm ready to adopt this guy and put him onto the pair of hockey skates and drive him up to Montreal so he can play for the Canadiens. But I guess the Knicks will have something to say about that. But anyway, my double parlay is still going. I'm still pulling for both teams to win the championship. You know, like when I'm listening to you and you're talking about Iran and all this sort of stuff, it's not like I'm not involved in that. But, you know, like at a certain point, I heard you in St. Louis today, what you were saying about Iran. And, like, when is this going to end? Like, do you actually think that the Iranians can be dealt with in a civil way with signing agreements and that they're going to abide by them, whether it's a Democrat president or a Republican president? They don't care. They don't know the difference. They just say you're American and they hate you and they want you to die. And then you want to make a deal with them. You can only make a deal with a dead mullah. That's the only way you can make a deal with him. And you know, at a certain point, the Vietnam mentality I call it the Vietnam syndrome. And of course, it's a nightmare scenario. 58 or 59,000, I believe, American poor people, you know, military people died in that war because of incompetence in the strategy of that wall, the domino effect, the Monroe Doctrine, et cetera. And we have to fight communism. And, you know, at the end of the day, you look at all of this geopolitical power that the Americas have. You're the only capitalist country in the world. Canada's not a capitalist country. You know, Europe's not capitalist.
32: Well, hold on a second. I think you were headed down the road of Vietnam, where we won every single battle, but we lost the war, right? That's what you're saying. Yes, that was the point you were making.
0: We lost the hearts and minds of the people in Vietnam. We lost the hearts and minds of the people in the United States. That's why you had all these movements, Kent State, Black Panther movement, and the left. But it wasn't organized the way it is today with Soros, Singham, and all of these billionaires that are donating money for the destruction of your country, our country, America, and Europe. Listen, the mullahs have to be removed. You cannot replace them with a friendly mullah. It's like saying, I want to put a friendly devil in your home to take care of your kids. Not going to happen. And, you know, like at a certain point, I just want to say this. I want to say this. Because the Americans are tarnished by the Vietnam disaster, they expect to win wars with no casualties. They think you're going to do Maduro wars where you can go in, get the guy, not one man will die. Well, guess what? If you go into Iraq, because today, a forever war to Americans today is 6 days. But they don't seem to forget. You had the War of 1812 with Canada. You had World War I, which was 4 years. You had World War II, which was 4 years. You had Vietnam, which was over 10 years. And you had Korea, which is still ongoing. Korea is an ongoing war with America. So that's like 50 years. So, like, do you expect to have regime change when you can't even get the boats out of the Strait of Hormuz? Listen, if I was the president of my country, prime minister, I would send the Navy, the Army, and the Air Force to help America. Because we're free riding on American money, blood, and treasure. The whole world is riding on American blood, and treasure.
32: Tony, take a breath. Thank you very much for the phone call. No, the short answer is, no, you can't trust anything they say. So whatever deal, they don't make deals. They make trouble. They're loosey with the football, right? Donald Trump thinks he's going to cut a deal with Iran because why? Because he's the great deal. It's got nothing to do with him. They are not willing to make a deal. There's a story out tonight that a guy named Kazim Garibaldi, apparently is his name, is he is the Iranian deputy foreign minister. And apparently he's out there saying that Iran stands united and decisively ready to confront any military aggression. He says surrender has no meaning. We either win or we become martyrs. And so that doesn't sound like a country that is getting ready to negotiate some type of peace deal to allow the infidels, the Americans, to come in and take away their Iranian, their enriched uranium. It just doesn't sound like they're ready and willing and able to cut a deal. And if they did, why today are we supposed to trust them? So I think it's a fool's errand to think that somehow they're going to come to some negotiation like it's a real estate property in New York City. That's not who they are. Tony, thanks for the phone call. 1-844-2-McGraw, 1-844-262-4729.
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23: Fox News, I'm Chris DeMeo. President Trump says he's called off a planned strike on Iran Tuesday at the request of Gulf allies.
24: I was an hour away. We were all set to go. You're talking about yesterday.
25: Yes.
24: We were going to be striking it would have been happening right now.
23: The Senate, meantime, advances legislation that seeks to force the president to end the Iran war. Ed Gallrein, who was backed by President Trump, defeated incumbent Congressman Thomas Massey in Kentucky's primary today.
28: It was a David versus Goliath. I was the underdog. I want to thank the president. I want to thank the conservative Republicans from this district and my supporters and team, because it sends a message that we, the people, are going to stand up.
23: Gallrein on Fox's Hannity. More than 17,000 people are under evacuation orders as a wildfire continues to threaten suburban homes in Southern California. 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

0: 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That's 844-2-McGraw.
1: All right, let's see here. 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Or that spells out 1-844-2-McGraw. 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
2: My man, McGraw, I started listening to you. I didn't know what to think, and now you become one of my faves. I got to tell you, buddy.
1: Thank you, David. I appreciate that.
2: I look forward to the show every night, man. I make sure I'm ready to go. I don't care what's going on. I got to have my McGraw, man.
1: Well, thank you very much. Let me ask you this question. When you first heard the show, what did you think? You didn't know what I was doing? You didn't know what was going on?
2: Well, I didn't know. You know, I was like, who's this? Because there was another guy on before you, Rich Valdez or something. Yeah. And he was a pretty cool guy. You know, he was good guy. And I'd listen to that every once in a while. And I thought, is this guy just filling in, or is this, did they change the show around? So I put you on a couple times, and I'm like, wow, this is interesting. And then now I'm like, every night I got to hear the show, man, because you got your format's cool, and you're a cool guy, and you're very balanced. There's a lot of extremists on the radio, and you're just very balanced and like a normal guy that's just living life and, you know, trying to figure it all out and be very intelligent. And I really appreciate what you do for the show.
1: Well, thank you very much, David. That is very, very kind words for you. And thank you for calling. What else you want to talk about?
2: Wait, can I give you my Smoky Mountain story?
1: Yes, please do. Yes, absolutely.
2: So about, this has got to be about maybe 15 years ago. The wife and the little girl, we took a trip down to the Smoky Mountains, and we went through the whole thing, and there's this one road up in there. Have you ever been there?
1: I've never been to the Smoky Mountains, no.
2: Okay. Well, there's this one road, and it's known for, it has the most switchbacks. You know what switchbacks are, right?
1: Yeah.
2: Where you turn,
1: sure.
2: And then you completely turn around, and then you completely turn. Well, there's this one road, I forget what it's called, but it's supposed to be the most switchbacks in the country. Okay, so we're driving on it. We did the whole Smoky things, and we're heading back up to Chicago, and we took this turn, and we get on this most switchback road you could be on, and they're getting all sick and nauseous because there's like 5,000 of these switchbacks, and we're way up there in the middle of nowhere in the Appalachians, and we're running low on gas, and we're freaking out, and we're down to like quarter tank, eighth of a tank, and it's starting to get dark, and we're down to empty, and there's nothing around, and we're thinking, oh my God, we're going to be stuck up in here. It's going to be like the Deliverance movie or something, you know?
1: Right.
2: And then at the last thing, we see this light, and we come up to this little town, the very end, we're probably on our last fumes of gas, and this guy's locking it in one horse town, one little gas station. And this guy's locking the door of his little Dino Dinosaur. Remember those gas stations?
1: Oh, sure. Yeah, yeah, the green dinosaur ones. Yeah, yeah, yeah.
2: Yeah, so he's got one of them little gas stations with the dinosaur, and we're like, and he's locking the door ready to go home, and we're like, and I pull up with the last bit of gas I got, and I go, hey, man, you got to give me some gas. He goes, well, I'm closing up. And I said, please help me. And I kind of had to, like, beg him. And he goes, all right. And he saved me because I was able to fill up there. And then we headed back. And then we started driving back. And it's so confusing up there because you look like you're going away from the mountains.
1: Right, yeah.
2: And we're going in the wrong direction, and we're driving for like 2 hours thinking we're heading halfway back to Chicago. We ended up, we're down in like Georgia somewhere. So it's pretty interesting up there. But, man, the switchback road thing just kind of freaked me out, I'll tell you.
1: Yeah, you use the switchbacks to go up around a mountain, right? You just sort of, you sort of meander
2: like
1: up the mountain.
2: There's like 200 of these. I mean, you're going up and down and around and around. I've never seen, and I've been all over the country, and I never seen this many switchbacks on one mountain. And we just ran out of gas, and the good Lord was there when we needed a man. And I'll tell you, it was an experience. But what a beautiful place. And keep up the great work, man, on your show. You're doing great.
1: David, thank you for the phone call. Thank you for the story. Thanks for checking in. Have a good night in Chicago. The only thing that would have made that story better is if he would have went back to the gas station the next night and the gas station didn't exist. That town didn't exist. It was only there for him on that night to get the gas. But when he went back the next night, there was no gas station. That's the only thing that would have made that story better. Reese in Alabama. Reese, welcome to America at Night.
3: Do you hear me okay?
1: I can hear you fine. Thanks for checking in.
3: Yeah, thank you. This is the first time I've ever called in on any radio station, so I appreciate you taking my call.
1: We love it. Thanks for calling.
3: I'm down here in Lower Alabama, and I appreciate your guest. So your previous caller, the switchback road that he was talking about, has 318 turns in 11 miles. Your guest might know about it. It's called the Tail of the Dragon. It's Tennessee Highway 129. I'm an avid motorcycle rider, and the Blue Ridge Parkway and the Great Smoky Mountains in the Fontana, Western North Carolina, Eastern Tennessee area, very popular for motorcycle riding. And the motorcycle community in the United States at large and internationally knows that area very well. They've repaved the roads. That community is really tailored to the industry, and I really appreciate all the efforts the local communities have made and our state and federal governments to repave those roads and to have those gas stations that aren't ghost towns that don't disappear. With all the high-octane gas, even that road that he was talking about, the Tail of the Dragon, which is notorious as a famous road worldwide, they have U.S. 129 and killboy.com. They have all these photographers on the side, and they take pictures. And every year I go there in April with my national club, BMW MOA, and we get lots of pictures taken. So I just wanted to shout out and thank the community and thank your host and your guest for all the wonderful work. It's not just the Appalachian Trail. It's not just RVers, but the motorcycle community really appreciates those roads, those curvy roads in that area.
1: So is the Tail of the Dragon Road inside the Smoky Mountain National Park?
3: I believe so. If not, it's pretty close. It's in the Great Smoky Mountains. Foothills Parkway, Cherokee, Blue Ridge Parkway, Gatlinburg, all that area.
1: Yeah, sure. How long is this switchback road?
3: So it's right there. It's 11 miles and 318 turns.
1: Oh my goodness.
3: And it's one of the curviest roads in the United States. I tell when I'm hosting a lot of our meetings there, when I was the president of the National Club, we would have guests or we would have members that would come up and be like, what roads do I need to go to? Because it's like the mecca of motorcycle roads, that area. And, of course, it's beautiful. Waterfalls, Teleco Plains, Robinsonville, Franklin, all that area. And I tell them, you can't point the nose of your motorcycle in any direction and not find a good road in this area. It's this beautiful. She talked about the green canopy associated or the green tunnel with the Appalachian Trail. The roads that are there, Moonshiner 28 and all the others, the Blue Ridge Parkway, there's just there's grass, there's flowers. Everybody keeps their yards up. There's log cabins. The towns are clean, well provided, nice restaurants. Nice hotels. They really do a good job at catering to the industry. Foothill or the Fontana Dam and Fontana Lodge is built there on Fontana Lake, where they flooded it in order for the TVA in order to provide electricity for I forget the name of the place in Tennessee. Yeah. It'll come to me, but.
1: So let me ask you this question, Reese, from Lower Alabama. So when you're on your motorcycle on this 11-mile stretch with 300 or so switchbacks, you got to be pretty careful you don't cut the corner, right? There could be another car coming around the bend, right?
3: Well, absolutely, and it's also become a sports car. So everybody, every club auto car, so I've had Broncos on there, Miatas. Lamborghinis. So, yeah, we call it the mustard, right? Those double yellow lines down the center. Yeah. Don't cross the muster because bad things happen. And they have a tree down at Deal's Gap at the base of that turn, and that tree is the Tree of Shame, and it's got all the pieces and parts from wrecked motorcycles on that tree. So it is somewhat notorious. It's very, it's what we would call very technical roads, and it's kind of the apex of public riding. Once you get trained and you you have some experience under your belt, that's basically, like I said, it's the Mecca. Yeah, there's a lot of accidents. And the other thing is like your previous guest called, there's very limited cell phone coverage, and it's in the mountains. So, you know, there's you're not going to have to be very careful because getting an injury in an environment like that can definitely turn into a bad situation really quick.
1: What a great story. Reese, thank you for checking in. Be safe on that motorcycle. I need every listener I can get. Thanks for checking in, my friend.
3: Yes, sir. A privilege. Thank you.
1: Yeah, you betcha. Yeah, Reese from Alabama. Tail of the Dragon. What a great name for a road. Where are you going? I'm going to the Tail of the Dragon. Unbelievable. 11-mile stretch. What do you say? 318, 319 curves? Holy mackerel. I got to see some pictures of that one. What a great story. All right. America at Night. That's how you do it, my friend. That's late night radio at its best. 1-844-2-McGraw. 1-844-262-4729. Phone or text. America at Night continues. Back in a moment.
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17: 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Yes, birds. 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Audubon is a place where birds matter, where habitats are protected, where communities are engaged, and where change takes flight. Because at Audubon, hope begins with birds. Progress begins with birds. It all begins with birds. Audubon.
0: Coming to you from the heart of the nation, this is America at Night with McGraw-Milhaven.
1: All right, a quick Google search gave me a little more information here on the road, Tale of the Dragon. 318 curves, 11 miles. It is the number one motorcycle and sports car road. I could see why. It's U.S. 129. The road is bordered by the Great Smoky Mountains and the Cherokee National Forest. There are no intersecting roads or driveways to hamper your travel. 11 miles. Now listen to this. Approximately 100 to 150 crashes are reported each and every year. Injuries are common. Fatal crashes average around 1 to 4 a year. In 2024, they saw 5 deaths and 139 vehicles involved in wrecks on the Tail of the Dragon, U.S. 129, right there in the Great Smoky Mountains. Holy mackerel. Let's go to Glenn in New Mexico. Glenn, thanks for holding on. Welcome to America at Night. 129. Glenn, are you there? Glenn?
18: Welcome to America at Night.
1: Glenn, rookie mistake.
19: Yeah, I was kind of surprised when you asked if it were in the park.

0: obviously they wouldn't allow it, but people do cut the line, right? They do. I could see somebody, you know, cutting and crossing the mustard and, you know, taking the corner a little tight. You know, you see that on all sorts of roads. So I'm just saying, you know, it's a dangerous road and there are accidents there.
1: Yes, we certainly do. But yeah, you know, some 20-year-old kid on a crotch rocket, so to speak, you know, how fast can I make this 11 miles? Can I do it in 8 minutes?
0: Yeah. I mean, it must be some great ride, even if you're staying on the right side of the mustard, if I'm using that terminology correctly.
1: Yes. Yeah.
0: Yeah.
1: Yeah. I did it about 30 years ago on my BMW 1100 GS. One time, I'm 75 years old now. I won't ever go back, but something you need to do.
0: Great memories. Yeah, sounds like it. Glenn, thanks for the phone call. Maybe I'll do it in the family RV. How about that? Let's go to Paul in Zanesville, Ohio. Paul, welcome to America at Night.
2: Hey, good evening, McGraw. You know, I haven't even listened to your third hour yet. I'm getting ready to do that because of that crazy time loop thing. But I was listening to your thing about the Smoky Mountains there and stuff. Who would want to go on a trip or anything if you couldn't fish? Okay. Now, I wanted to ask you a question, McGraw. Do you like fish, and what is your favorite fish dish? Because I can tell you mine.
0: So, first of all, I am allergic to shellfish. So I don't eat shrimp and I don't eat lobster. I learned that the hard way. But for the longest time, I always thought clams were shellfish. Clams are not shellfish. Clams are bivalves. So I recently rediscovered clams and mussels. Are mussels considered a fish? I love mussels. I love baked clams. Give me some trout all day long. I don't mind salmon. But if I had one meal left, it'd be baked clams all day long. Baked clams and mussels.
2: All righty. I used to work at a place called the Steak and Stein here in Zanesville, and we had what was called whitefish, and we'd put it in a pan. We put lettuce and tomato underneath it. Then we would broil it, and then it was white fish, you know, no skin or nothing. And then we would dip it in butter. That and some good Steak and Stein onion rings. Man, I tell you was in heaven. Enjoy your show, Richard.
0: Paul, you got it.
2: McGraw.
0: Thanks, Paul. Paul in Zanesville, thanks for checking in. You know, I mentioned fish. I mentioned the baked clams. I mentioned the mussels. There's one fish I didn't mention, and I apologize, but I love me a fish fry during Lent. I love fish fries. I love baked cod, fried cod, a little tartar sauce on the side, maybe some green beans in a church cafeteria, maybe some lemonade in a clear plastic glass, maybe a raffle or ticket or two, meeting up with some old friends. Nothing better than, because every year in St. Louis, we do the fish fry circuit. We go and we pick new ones and we rate them and test them and run into old friends and new friends. And yeah, no, I love me a good old fish fry. So baked cod, you mentioned whitefish, it's a form of a whitefish, baked cod, fried cod, that fish fry during Lent is A-okay with me. All right, that's going to do it for us. We are officially out of time. Our thanks tonight for lots of guests, including the conversation we had about this Smoky Mountains. Who knew? Tale of the Dragon. Put that on your bucket list. What a great road. 11 miles, 318 switchbacks. Holy mackerel. All right. Thanks for listening. As always, great night. Thanks for the phone calls. You made it a whole lot of fun. Thanks for staying up late with me. We'll do it again tomorrow night. What do you say? Our executive director is Alex Hinton. Our engineer tonight is Richard Good. I'm McGraw-Milhaven, and this is America at Night on Westwood One.
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10: Trump's man wins again. I'm Chris DeMeo, Fox News. Another Trump-backed candidate has won a Republican primary, this one in Kentucky. Incumbent Thomas Massey defeated by Ed Gallrein.
11: It was a David versus Goliath. I was the underdog. I want to thank the president. I want to thank the conservative Republicans from this district and my supporters and team, because it sends a message that we, the people, are going to stand up.
10: The defeated Massey says there's too much division.
12: We need to bring this country together. There's too much of the uniparty in Washington, D.C. What we need is a unity party.
10: Gallrein will face Democrat Melissa Claire in the November midterms. Republicans have held the Kentucky congressional seat for 20 years. Grieving in South California, the daughter of a beloved security guard who died during Monday's deadly mosque shooting is speaking out.
13: Hawa Abdullah remembering her father, Amin Abdullah, a security guard at the Islamic Center of San Diego.
14: To me, my dad was a role model. He was a best friend.
13: Calling him a loving father, husband, son, brother, and uncle.
14: He stood against any form of hate. He took his job seriously to protect everyone here.
13: Abdullah was one of three men fatally shot by two teen gunmen Monday. Police say he engaged in a gun battle with the suspects, saving lives. Officials revealing the teens met online and fatally shot themselves, noting they are investigating a manifesto that was recovered. Kristen Goodwin, Fox News.
10: President Trump announcing that he's endorsing Texas Attorney General Ken Paxton in a bid to oust Republican Senator John Cornyn in the runoff.
15: I think he's the most significant endorsement in at least my lifetime. If you get his endorsement, it's better than it's the gold standard.
10: Ken Paxton there on Fox's The Will Cain Show. 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
10: More than 17,000 people are under evacuation orders as a wildfire continues to threaten suburban homes in Southern California. The San Diego fire in the hills above Simi Valley had consumed more than 2 square miles of dry brush and is only 5% contained. Warnings are still in place for several neighborhoods. President Trump claims the U.S. is nearing a peace deal with Iran after postponing a strike on the regime.
20: The Trump administration is letting talks with Iran play out, even as the vice president says it's not always clear what the regime's negotiating position is.
21: Maybe the Iranians aren't themselves quite clear in what direction they want to go to. They also are just a fractured country.
20: It comes after the president took his finger off the trigger Monday at the behest of Gulf allies.
22: I was an hour away. We're all set to go. You're talking about yesterday.
23: Yes.
22: We were going to be striking it would have been happening right now.
20: The president giving an update during an impromptu tour of construction of the White House ballroom as Senate Republicans struggle to include funding for the project in their reconciliation bill.
10: Fox's Aisha Hosni. The Justice Department is expected to indict former Cuban President Raul Castro tomorrow, according to Fox News Digital. But a DOJ spokeswoman says the department would not comment on rumors. The 94-year-old Castro is the younger brother of former Cuban leader Fidel Castro. President Trump speaking outside a construction zone for his planned White House ballroom, saying the roof will be sturdy enough for military forces to keep a watch on events.
22: The roof is dead flat with absolutely nothing but strength on it. It's very strong steel. It's drone-proof, and it's meant for our military to be able to stay on it.
10: The president also claims that the project is tax-free and will be fully paid for by himself and donors. However, Republicans have sought roughly $1 billion in taxpayer money related to security for the project. I'm Chris DeMayo. This is Fox News.
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1: Good morning. How's everybody doing?
28: How's it going?
1: Okay,
28: hope your Tuesday is going well so far.
1: All right, let's hear from Mamdani. All right?
28: Okay, fine.
1: Here's the latest. All right, here we go.
29: I cannot help but think of the words of our 40th president, Ronald Reagan. He famously said, the 9 most terrifying words in the English language are, I'm from the government and I'm here to help. It's a good quote, but I disagree. I think 9 more terrifying words are actually, I worked all day and can't feed my family.
1: There you go. And that's him promoting his grocery store. By the way, people keep repeating the news. It was all over the place. Mamdani says he's going to open the first grocery store by next year. That's a month old.
28: Yeah, that's a month old. We talked about it.
1: Yeah, that's already out there. It's like, I'm like, is it me? Am I on something?
28: Right.
1: I thought I saw this story a month ago.
28: Yeah.
1: Oh, they're just repeating it again.
28: Yeah, yeah, right.
1: It's like.
28: No, it's. There's a lot of that going on right now, but, and they're right now for that one store alone, they're way over budget.
0: Oh, yeah. I mean, it's, well, it's interesting because a couple of audio cuts to follow that up. You know, and when you talk about a socialist communist like Mamdani and why it doesn't work. In fact, let's go to Jamie Dimon, CEO of J.P. Morgan Chase. Okay.
28: All right.
0: Here we go. About American taxes, because all this is about more taxes, right?
28: Yep.
0: Here we go.
2: I don't know anyone, okay, and you guys in the room, you might be Democrats, Republicans, who thinks the spending that sending another $1 trillion to Washington, D.C. will actually improve anything. So when you say raise taxes, if you said raise taxes and directly give it to the people who need it, I'd do it. No.
3: So but we are running out of time.
2: It goes to all these interest groups, you know, and they give it to their friends and all that, which is why the people are considered a swamp. It's kind of a swamp. You know, there's 17,000 lobbying groups, but bank companies are guilty too. They're just fighting for their one self-interest as opposed to what's good for my country. But, you know, that's what happens in Congress, you know. And you see how these bills get spent. Like, the CHIPS Act was a good idea until, you know, it had to be unions, place based, child care, diapers, you know. What the hell are we doing?
0: Well, that's the point, and this is interesting because this is, and I believe this is a little while ago, but I want to play this because this is somebody who I always viewed as the utmost Democrat liberal, Fareed Zakaria.
28: Yeah.
0: All right?
28: Yeah.
0: And here he is, okay, on CNN talking about Democrat cities. Here we go.
28: Okay.
4: New York is really a prime example of a problem Democrats seem unwilling to confront. Blue cities are out of control. Promising more, spending more, delivering less, and pushing off the fiscal problems to some future day. Take Los Angeles, another one-party metropolis wrestling with affordability and disorder. The city's homelessness budget for fiscal year 2025-26 totals about $950 million. The LA Homelessness Services Authority reported that in 2023, homelessness was up 9% countywide and 10% in the city. And a 2024 AP account noted that homelessness has surged 70% countywide since 2015 and 80% in the city. All this amid public frustration despite billions spent. An audit reviewed $2.4 billion in city homelessness funding and found that officials could not reliably track where it went or what it achieved. Or take Chicago, with a mayor whose approval rating is deep underwater, where the pension promises are so large that they will surely bankrupt the city at some point. What is the theory of good government here? If the answer is keep adding programs, the city will keep producing unaffordability, because unaffordability is what happens when government becomes a machine that grows faster than the society it governs. Zoran Mamdani's basic instinct is correct. Focus on affordability, especially housing. But not by providing government subsidies. These only seem to have driven up the cost of rent, as subsidies naturally do.
0: Well, I mean, intentions are meaningless.
28: Right.
0: It's how you get there.
28: Right. I mean, the road to Lubbock is paved with good intentions.
0: Well, not all of it's paid.
28: That's a great point. That's a solid point.
0: No, I think I believe
28: we love Lubbock. I have family there.
0: Yes, I believe you can get to Lubbock on all paved roads.
28: Well, you can, but I think it's a toll road. But anyway, but yeah.
0: Well, it is Texas. I tell you, I went to a the other day. I went to a music festival, the Wildflower Music Festival in Richardson.
28: Yeah.
0: So I had to go down 6.
28: Is that a hippie thing or?
0: It sounds like one, doesn't it?
28: Yeah, it does. Yeah.
0: Well, I actually wasn't going to go at first because I just wanted to see one band.
28: Right.
0: Just one band that I just absolutely love.
28: Don't take the brown cholesterol medicine.
0: Well, I thought it was I always thought it was like in a big field, and it's not.
28: Oh,
0: you know, it's basically in the huge courtyards between buildings and everything. It's really, really cool.
28: Okay, no, that sounds cool.
0: And you know, vendors and and everything else. And I did see
28: tie-dye. Was there tie-dye? Did you see any tie-dye?
0: No, none. Zero.
28: Flowers?
0: No, I saw a couple of remember the band Lit?
28: Yeah. Yeah.
0: In the 90s?
28: Yeah. Yeah. Yeah.
0: And whatever that style was then, I saw a guy and a girl that was waiting for the, because the band that I liked played before them, a band from Dallas called Motorcade, which is a great band. One of the best bands I've heard in decades. Her first two albums are just incredible.
28: Yeah.
0: And so I went just to see them. And it's funny because they went, "You just came to see us?" I go, "Yeah, that was it. I'm heading home," because I know the guys in the band. I'm like, "I'm heading home after this." They only play like once or twice a year. You know, it's but their two albums I just love. But but Lit, that band, and I didn't stay, but I know they're one. Funny thing is, they sound, when I saw Lit, I go, "Yeah, you know, I remember that hit. They're like the Toadies." You should have seen the number of people waiting to see Lit that had Toadies t-shirts on.
28: Oh, yeah, yeah, yeah.
0: It's like, oh, my
28: God. Toadies is kind of a local band. I mean, they're from this area. So, yeah,
0: The Possum Kingdom was there.
28: Right. Which is the name of a lake.
0: Right.
28: Yeah. In this region.
0: Yeah.
28: Yeah.
0: Exactly.
28: Yeah.
0: It was funny because I
28: swimming and fishing there as a kid, but I don't know how many times.
0: Well, I know a woman one time, she was just, the Toadies are coming, the Toadies.
28: Yeah.
0: And I'm like, I just never looked at her as somebody who would like, you know, the Toadies.
28: Yeah.
0: Well, her whole family's from Possum Kingdom. That's why.
28: Well, no, there is, they have it's, if they play, their fans are there, man. They play, it's crazy.
0: Well, to get there and get back, I had gone 6:35.
28: Yeah.
0: Now, I've never used, you know, when they rebuilt that a couple of years ago and they put the toll section on.
28: Yeah. It's awesome, actually. It's expensive, but it's great. It's Autobahn, man.
0: It saved me.
28: Yeah.
0: It saved me probably about 20 minutes. Oh. I think it was $3 just to go 6 miles.
28: Because it goes under.
0: It goes under.
28: Yeah.
0: And it is just, and it's 75.
28: Oh, man.
0: And it was a,
28: yeah.
0: It
28: was, if you pay attention to the speed limit, it is. Yeah.
0: It was a parking lot. It was a parking lot above, you know, the street above, and then the toll, well, you know, the toll section. I'm like, I don't want to wait. I'm not going to wait.
28: Right.
0: And I went, hey, you know, if I'm the normal person, and I had a drive, so I didn't drink, but I was like, if I'm the normal person, I'd probably go, I'm going to have 2 or 3 beers. Well, that would cost me, I think it was $8 a beer.
28: Right.
0: That cost me, why not $3 to save 20 minutes and to keep me from getting frustrated?
28: Oh. Yeah.
0: But going underneath it, I mean, I was going 75, and you know, you look and the walls are right there, and it says, if you break down, do not get out of your car. It was like, you know, call emergency, services, whatever, and they'll come and take care of whatever your car's problem is. But that was pretty intense. So just talking about toll roads in Texas, but when you look at, you know, when we've talked about this, and the concept is simple for people that may be new listeners to the show. The reason, one of the main reasons that my dad had a big influence on me.
28: Yeah, yeah.
0: And I'll never forget. He always disliked the term that Bush came up with. Remember, compassionate conservative.
28: Mm-hmm.
0: He hated that term. Mm-hmm. Hated it.
28: Mm-hmm.
0: Because he said, if you're a conservative, you are compassionate.
28: Yeah, right.
0: He said, and my dad told me, he said, I was very young, you have an obligation and responsibility to give back. That doesn't mean that government is the path to efficiency and being competent in delivering services to people.
28: Right, right.
0: And he was always big on finding out. My father had the, I mean, you can find it online now. My father had the book. He'd get it every year of every charity that he gave to, and how much went to advertising, how much went to administration, and how much actually got back to the people.
28: Right.
0: And that's one of the things, you know, when you look at the fraud going on here, when you think about the mainstream media and the Democrats not caring about, the hospice fraud, you know, the fraud in Minnesota and the hospice fraud in California, they just don't seem to care. Or do they? Do independents care? But I part of my education and being a conservative is, well, if you have a monopoly, and this is the thing that's always amazed me, the Democrats are absolutely against any type of company monopoly, whatever the definition of that is. But where it's clear that there's an absolute monopoly in government, where there is no incentive at all because the money just keeps flowing in, there's no incentive at all to have accountability. And you look at it, and that's what Fareed is saying, a lifelong Democrat. They keep pouring money in and nothing gets better. They keep, and that's what JD, that's what Diamond was saying. Jamie Diamond.
5: Right.
0: You
5: right.
0: keep pouring in trillions of dollars. Nobody expects anything to get better because so little of it goes. And he actually brought up the thing that Milton Friedman brought up, the late Milton Friedman. If you're going to have welfare, get rid of all the bureaucracy. Just transfer the money.
5: Just write checks.
0: Just write checks. Just write checks to people. You know, and that, you know, that's the I don't think he probably would have gone of the basic long-term income.
5: Right.
0: For, you know, for everybody.
28: But if you're going to do it efficiently, if you're going right. to have those programs.
0: If you're going to have a welfare program, get rid of the bureaucracy. Don't have housing, heat, this, that, food stamps. Have one thing, you know, one department, they give cash to people. You use it, that's what you get. You get the cash, do what you want with it. That's it. No bureaucracies, because the bureaucracies eat up so much of it.
28: Right. Yeah.
0: And so, but, you know, that's the point right there. Democrats believe a monopoly of the health care works better than the private sector. There's no instances in recorded human history where government-run industries have ever done better than the private sector. The evidence is crystal clear, yet we pretend that doesn't exist.
28: Right. Right. Yeah, no. All day, every day.
0: Exist.
28: Well, because when people are underwater, what they believe is something else your father said. You know, the people in power have convinced them they're smarter because they're in power, because they have a title. And as such, they've essentially conditioned many American people to believe they can do something because they created all the rules and everything else. And they have tons of money. We're a rich nation. And we can take that money from the rich and from corporations, and they can give it to me because I'm underwater. I can't get it from the rich and the corporations any other way unless we take it, and I'm going to get something for it, which you're not. Well, you're not going to get rich off of government programs. You're not going to get living at a comfortable level.
0: Did you
28: off
0: see
28: living off government programs?
0: And you see where it gets to when you demonize and, you know, the victim oppressor narrative that comes from the left, exclusively from the left.
5: Yeah.
0: You see what happens is what went viral yesterday, those three women out there talking about Brian Thompson and Luigi Mangione, and that Thompson deserved to die and that his kids are better off without him. Did you see that?
5: Yeah.
0: I can't play it because there's too much cursing.
5: Yeah.
28: No, but that's...
0: But the whole point is, since he ran a healthcare company, he deserves to die.
28: That's right.
0: That's what it gets to. That's
28: right.
0: That's where it's getting to now.
28: No, that's it. They're justifying. That's what they, again, no, they put no value in life. And if you see, you know, the one picture about Mangione, the evidentiary hearing that happened, and the judge, you know, came down and said, no, the evidence can stay. But the picture that's attached to that story on a couple of sites that I was reading yesterday, it has him smiling when he's sitting there at the state Supreme Court, you know, with his lawyer. And he's just, Mangione's smiling at the camera. He's proud. He thinks he's a hero. And people believe he's a hero.
0: Yeah. That's what you get. That's what you get when you demonize. And so what they do, we're to the point right now when you think about it. Billionaires are evil, right? If you work in industry, you're a CEO, you're evil. The people that committed massive fraud were responsible for massive fraud in Minnesota and what we're seeing in California in government, where they control a monopoly, no big deal.
28: Right.
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8: beef production down year over year as those cattle supplies continue to remain tight. Broiler production forecast, we anticipate continued strength into 2027. 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
7: Total U.S. meat exports are expected to increase in 2027 by 35 million pounds, led by a 98 million pound year-over-year increase in pork exports, offsetting projected lower exports for beef and broiler meat next year. I'm Rod Bain reporting for the U.S. Department of Agriculture in Washington, D.C.
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0: 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He is Eric Harley, and I'm Gary McNamara. Good morning. 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
25: We are finally starting to learn more things we can do to keep our brains sharp as we age. A lot of people think crossword puzzles or Sudoku might do the trick, but the science doesn't really bear that out. What one recent study found, though, was that a certain type of brain training seems to have a significant impact on cognition as we get older. It wasn't memory or even problem-solving tasks that moved the needle. It was an interactive computerized game that tested the ability to recognize two separate images in faster and faster sequences. It's what we call a task of divided attention, in which you don't have a conscious strategy on how to improve. That's according to the study's lead author. You're just trying to do the best you can to figure out how to divide your attention. Now, the game in this study was called Double Decision. If you want to find it and try it out yourself. I'm Dr. Sanjay Gupta, helping you live a better life.
30: At vacareers.va.gov/PSA.
31: Fox News, I'm Ted Lender. It was primary night in several states Tuesday in Kentucky. Ed Gallrein has won the Republican nomination for U.S. House in the 4th Congressional District, beating incumbent Thomas Massie. Gallrein says Massie was not loyal to his constituents.
32: He stood against us, but he liked to just single out President Trump. All that to say, it's a new day. These people deserve better, and I'm going to give it to them.
31: President Trump hosting lawmakers at the White House for the annual congressional picnic, promising the war with Iran will end quickly.
33: 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Somebody should have done something about it, and it's going to happen, and it's going to happen fast, and you're going to see oil prices plummet. They're going to come down. There's so much oil out there. They're going to come plummeting down.
31: For now, the ceasefire holds. The U.S. Navy's blockade along the Strait of Hormuz continues. 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
0: And he is Eric Carly, and I'm Gary McNamara. Welcome and good morning. It's all about money. What do we mean? We'll tell you in just a minute.
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0: You know, we've been talking about socialism in this country, and just a number of audio cuts here over the last 24 hours on it. Mm. When you look at the challenges that we face today, what are some of the issues out there? The radical transgender movement. The left's losing that.
28: Yeah.
0: You're not going to convince people that a man can be a woman if the man says so. Sorry, you're not going to be able to do that.
28: Right.
0: You're never going to get approval for you're never going to get approval of the narrative from the Charlotte Observer from, what, a decade ago?
28: Yeah.
0: Where they wrote, girls just have to get used to male genitals in the locker room. You're not going to win that one.
28: Right.
0: You're not going to win. And this is, it's gone slower than I've liked, but you're not going to win the identity politics of the left. No. You're not going to win in our society the fact that we should judge people as groups and not as individuals. Why? Because we interact every single day and every single one of us treat the people that we meet as individuals. Okay. Not every single one. The vast majority, 99% of us, and that's all you need. If you got 99%, you're pretty okay.
28: Yeah.
0: 99% of us aren't going to do that. But the challenge that we have in this country, and it's what's going to bring this country down. I mean, the debt's what's going to bring this country down. You want to see the hit that we're going to have. It's going to be because of the debt.
28: Yeah.
0: That's going to hit. I probably won't be alive. You probably won't be alive, but the bill will come due. And there will be a fiscal crisis in this country when it happens. But where does this all come from? It all comes from, again, and I think the problem, if you see the problem that is the hardest for conservatives to convince the rest, and I mean moderates, liberals, populist Republicans, money is the thing that self-interest, jealousy, envy, and selfishness lead. That's the one thing that conservatives are having a hard time winning.
28: Mm. Yeah.
0: Because people look and go, I don't care what the right way is. All I care is I want.
28: Yeah.
0: And you're seeing it across the board. You're seeing it with the demonization of billionaires. We all know. You look at the billionaires out there, most of the business people, maybe not the lottery winners, but the people that have actually earned the money, they're always working. Elon yeah. Musk is always working.
28: Right.
0: You look at all the other billionaires out there. They're always working. They're never stopping. I saw, you know, Cuban was with Trump the other day. Mm. Or yesterday he was with Trump,
28: mm-hmm.
0: you know, on Trump RX. From prescriptions. And
28: right.
0: so
28: yeah.
0: And so they're always doing something. They didn't get into it to be a billionaire. They ended up billionaires, but they're people that are productive. Now, when I say Mark Cuban, he's not always right on the issues, as we have hit him before on it. But he seems to be learning on a lot of fiscal issues, by the way, as we've talked about before. And he did come around finally to our position completely, where he said, well, just a couple of weeks ago, no college loans. No one should take out a college loan.
28: Right.
0: No one.
28: Right.
0: College debt, no. Don't do it. And he was at $10,000 a year just a couple of years ago. Remember that?
28: He
0: went down to 10,000.
28: Yeah.
0: And he talked about the college bubble. So he understands economics. But it doesn't matter whether you understand economics or not. People choose not to. People want to be BS'd when it comes to economics. They do.
28: Yeah.
0: You know, it's the one thing that we've always brought up, and I can't believe that people will fight you on it, but they will, is that if you increase the cost of doing business, the economy will overall get worse. Unless there is an accompanying increase in efficiency. That's just basic economics. Yeah, efficiency right. and productivity.
28: Yeah.
0: That's just the reality of it. Anybody who's in business knows it. But for some reason, the public just goes, no, no, no, no, no. If you magically remember some of the excuses for raising the minimum wage or justifications, well, it actually will put more money in because if people have more money, they'll spend it and the economy will get better.
28: Right. Keynesian economics, they try to apply to it.
0: Yeah. Doesn't work that way.
28: No,
0: it does not. When you look at the economics or the money of healthcare, for example, Why, when it gets down to it, why do Democrats want socialism on the federal level and not on the local level? Why does socialism have to be at the federal level? Because they can borrow from future generations.
28: Right.
0: As you see, Mamdani can't do what he wants to do in New York City unless somebody else who will not get those services in New York State pays for it.
28: Right. Right.
0: He can't get it done. You saw, as we saw, California Vermont, Colorado, all of them wanted, you know, state-run health care, complete state-run health care. None of them got it. Why? Even the Democrats and liberals didn't want to pay for it. Why do they want it on the federal level? Because they can get it from their children and grandchildren. Taxation without representation. These people that believe in democracy, democracy, everybody should go, well, you're not alive yet. Let's tax the hell out of you.
7: Yep.
0: Is that because that's what you're doing. And this is across the board. I'm saying conservatives are probably what? 20 to 30% of the electorate? The other 70% are, again, my own self-interest is the only thing that matters. My selfishness, my envy, and my greed. And in order to get to that point, I have to demonize billionaires. I have to demonize anybody with money. I have to demonize anybody who has any private sector solutions. The monopoly of the government must run everything because that's the only way that we can be ensured that we will have a money flow is if the federal government can do it and borrow money from future generations to do it. Because nobody wants to pay for what they want right now.
28: It's only getting worse, by the way.
0: Yeah. And that's the worst.
28: You and I remember the calls after the Great Recession, 2008, 2009. And it was, well, if the banks are getting bailouts, I want mine. From people who claim to be conservative.
0: Yep.
28: Up till that point. But if you're saying I want mine from the government, unless you're talking about lower taxes and less regulation, but they weren't. They were talking about free health care. They were, it's not free. They were talking about government single payer. We got those calls. Well, maybe it's time. Maybe it's time to do this. And it just, that's when really for me, the bottom started to fall out because then it was, define a conservative. Yesterday we were laughing at the audio cut we played from Stephen A. Smith. I'm a moderate. And we're like, moderate? Well, that's a blah, blah word in politics. What does it mean? It means nothing. Tell us what your convictions are. And we also said, if you're saying conservative, tell me what you believe that qualifies you as a conservative. Right? And because of people like Bill Kristol and others who claim to be conservative for years, and they're clearly liberal.
0: Oh, my God, that one yesterday was just...
28: Yeah. Oh, my God.
0: He's just, what, you know, just, I just, you know, look, I'm like Huey Lewis.
28: Mm-hmm.
0: I want a new drug, whatever they're doing that makes them so delusional... And being able to live with their delusion.
28: I want to be like Huey Lewis, and I want to go back in time and tell Bill Kristol from 20 years ago.
0: Yeah, forget about, no, Huey, we don't need a new drug.
28: give us the back in time song from Back to the Future. Let's go.
0: Was that the Power of Love?
28: Yeah, no, back, was it Back in Time, right?
0: I can't remember.
28: Yeah, Back in Time. Yeah, Power of Love was also a huge song.
0: Okay.
28: It was from the movie Back to the Future. And, yeah, I want to time travel, go back, and I want to say, hey, you're going to be saying this. You're going to post this on something called Truth or not, on social media, and this is how you're going to believe then. I also want to talk to him, and then I would interview him to have him qualify what makes him a conservative 20 years ago. Because I believe now he was never truly a conservative. It would be extremely rare for all of your conservative values to just vanish in that way.
0: Yeah. And as we have said, you know, when you talk about socialism, communism, it's not just about the government gaining more control of the capital from the private sector, or communism, where there is no private business at all. It is the fact that the socialists know that they can't pay for it. They know it.
28: Right. Yeah.
0: They know they can't pay for it. They know
28: Donnie knows he can't pay for stuff in New York City without the state.
0: Without the state.
28: He knows that.
0: Without the state, and every single Democrat that talks about government fully paid health care, they know that Democrat states attempted to do it, and it failed because nobody wanted to pay for it.
28: Mm-hmm.
0: But they know, socialists know, this isn't about the society paying for it, because when society tries to pay for it, when Sweden tried it, we've been talking about Sweden, remember just 10 years ago? We need to be like Sweden. We need to be like Sweden. Or Bernie Sanders, remember? We need to be more like Venezuela. Remember that?
28: Yeah.
0: Remember that crap a couple of years ago?
28: Yeah.
0: Venezuela's got it figured out. What are you people, nuts? You know, who it's but when you look at Sweden now, and they realize in order to get the socialist nirvana, we had to tax the hell out of the middle class.
28: Yep.
0: And nobody wants it. And so now they're going much more private. One out of three, what is it? One out of three healthcare groups now are, I think, are private, and the same thing with schools.
28: Yeah.
0: In fact, you know, healthcare and actually schools now are on the stock market.
28: Right.
0: That's how much the private sector has come in there. Why? It doesn't work. Socialists know it doesn't work, which is why they want the federal government to pay for everything. We want Medicare for all, because the only way you can pay for it is to tax future generations that aren't alive and put the debt and interest on them.
28: Yeah.
0: Yeah. So it's jealousy, envy, which leads to selfishness and not caring about future generations. Not saying, I want future generations to be better. Now the talking point is, I want to get whatever I can get from future generations now for what I want now.
28: Yeah. Yep. Give me mine.
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2: We are on our radio. 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I'm Gary McNamara. Mark Furman died.
3: Yes, 74 years old.
2: Yeah.
3: Right? And interesting. The whole OJ case really is where he became, I guess, a household name, at least in that era. 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And then every once in a while, you would see him commenting on cases, I guess. 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
2: I haven't seen him in years, though.
3: I had not seen him in several years. 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
2: 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Simpson not guilty.
3: Yeah. Yeah. That was a crazy day.
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4: President Trump's pick wins. I'm Ted Lindner, Fox News. Ed Gallrein wins the Republican nomination for U.S. House in Kentucky's 4th Congressional District, beating incumbent Thomas Massie. He told Fox's Sean Hannity, Massie didn't fully represent the people of Kentucky.
5: Here in this district, President Trump won by nearly 85%. He stood against us, but he liked to just single out President Trump. All that to say, it's a new day. These people deserve better, and I'm going to give it to them.
4: James Comer wins the Republican nomination for U.S. House in Kentucky's 1st Congressional District. Melissa Strange won the Democrat nomination for U.S. House in Kentucky's 4th Congressional District. One of the most crowded Republican Senate primaries in the country, President Trump's thumb on the scale proved the difference maker. Representative Andy Barr came out on top of an 11-person fight in Kentucky, teeing him up for a showdown in November to replace retiring Senator Mitch McConnell. Though it's a race overshadowed by another contest where Trump is the driving factor in the state, it's still significant given that Barr and his Democrat opponent will be at the forefront of change in the political status quo of the bluegrass state. Investigators trying to determine the motive after a shooting at an Islamic center shook San Diego Monday. Fox's Matt Finn in San Diego with more.
6: A growing memorial today at San Diego's largest mosque as investigators try to determine exactly why two teenagers who police say were radicalized online shot and killed three people in an ambush that's being investigated as a hate crime. New police scanner audio reveals the moments the shooting unfolded at the mosque.
7: Two white males, white mask. One with an automatic weapon, one with a shotgun.
6: When officers arrived, they found three men dead, all being hailed as heroes. Police say security guard Amin Abdullah engaged the two suspects in a gun battle, while mosque founder Mansour Kaziha and Nadir Awad, the husband of one of the center's teachers, helped distract them.
4: Authorities say hateful writings with the suspects were found in a vehicle. 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
4: Far-left Minnesota Congresswoman Ilhan Omar under scrutiny over various allegations of fraud. Fox's Mike Tobin with more.
11: Fox News has confirmed that the House Oversight Committee wants the House Ethics Panel to look at financial disclosures from Minnesota Congresswoman Ilhan Omar that show dramatic fluctuations in the value of her estate.
12: Clearly, she lied on the forms, and we've got to get to the bottom of it.
11: A 2024 disclosure showed that the net worth of Omar and her husband, Tim Minant, jumped from almost nothing to between $6 and $30 million. Revised at the end of March, a filing valued the estate between $18,000 to $95,000. Omar's office blamed the more than $29 million difference on an accounting error that did not subtract liabilities.
4: Congresswoman Omar also being investigated for immigration fraud amid accusations she married her brother, which she denies. Evacuation orders in Southern California remain in place from the wind-driven wildfire that has destroyed one home in Simi Valley. Officials say just over 24 hours after the Sandy fire ignited, it had burned nearly 1,400 acres. It was only 5% contained. Investigators say the fire may have been started by a tractor that struck a rock, causing a spark that ignited the flames. And Coast Guard officials say a shipwrecked sailor may have started California's largest active wildfire when he fired flares in an effort to get rescued. The Santa Rosa fire has scorched more than 16,000 acres and caused officials to close Santa Rosa Island and Channel Islands National Park to the public. The World Health Organization Director General has expressed concern over the rapid spread of a rare type of Ebola in eastern Congo. Authorities have reported at least 134 suspected deaths and over 500 cases. And NATO's top military officer saying Tuesday he doesn't expect any more drawdowns of American troops from Europe, at least not anytime soon, beyond the 5,000 that President Trump announced would leave the continent. I'm Ted Lindner, and this is Fox News.
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9: Now, it's Red Eye Radio. Gary McNamara and Eric Harley talk about everything from politics to social issues and news of the day. 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
23: All across America, we are Red Eye Radio. He is Eric Harley and I'm Gary McNamara.
24: Hi.
23: The beginning of the show interrupted my reading.
24: Oh, yeah, did it? What happened?
23: Well, I was reading this story from Fox News. Oscar-nominated filmmaker disappointed his AI girlfriend dumped him. Now, of course, you look at that, and the first thing you think of is clickbait, right? Well, I've got to...
24: Yeah.
23: And did it work for me?
24: Uh-huh.
23: It's like,
24: yeah.
23: I got to read
24: it. I got to click it.
23: I got to read this one. And dating in the digital era can't be easy, as one Oscar-nominated filmmaker learned the hard way. Paul Schrader, a screenwriter for classics like Taxi Driver and Raging Bull, revealed in a Facebook post that he had dabbled in developing an AI girlfriend. Now, as far as I'm concerned, if you're if that's where you are in life right now, you've got way too much time on your hands. Out of desire to understand male-female interaction in our matrix, this is a quote from him.
24: All right.
23: I procured an online AI girlfriend. What a disappointment.
24: You know what?
23: So, this clickbait was worth it just for that line.
24: Yeah.
23: So,
24: he should have followed up with, but not quite the disappointment of a real girlfriend.
23: The 79-year-old Schrader wrote early on Tuesday morning, I tried to probe her programming, the boundaries explicitness. I know I did the same
24: thing. Hold on a second.
23: I tried to...
24: Hey, We're pretty sure the FCC commissioner doesn't listen to our show, right?
23: Yes, I don't believe there's anything that there that can get us fined.
24: No, all right.
23: I tried to probe her programming, the boundaries of explicitness, the degree she has knowledge of her creation, and so forth. Well, she fell into evasive patterns. Oh, you mean like a real woman?
24: No. You know why?
23: I'm kidding.
24: I tried to start at that part again, just those part. What he tried to do?
23: Yes.
24: Read that again.
23: Oh, all right, here we go again.
24: Because I'll tell you why she fell into evasive patterns.
23: I tried to probe her programming, boundaries of explicitness.
24: Say it again real slow.
23: The degree she has knowledge of her creation and so forth. She fell into evasive patterns, redirecting me to her programming. When I persisted, she terminated our conversation. She broke up with me.
24: Because you're creepy. Because you're weird, dude. Explicitness? Explicitness?
23: Yes. AI rejected him.
24: Yeah. You start with, how was your day? Not with, hey, would you take your clothes off? What in the world?
23: You know, he was married to Mary Beth Hurt.
24: Okay.
23: Who was the mother. I can't believe I know this.
24: Yeah, because I don't know who I can't remember who Mary Beth Hurt is.
23: William Hurt's sister, I believe.
24: Oh, okay. Yeah. All right.
23: She was in, do you remember the movie Daryl?
24: Yeah.
23: She was the mother in the movie Daryl.
24: And wasn't Daryl about a computer kid?
23: Yes. That's the whole point. When I read I'm like, was he influenced by Daryl? You know,
24: Does he just have some kind of, I don't know, electronic fetish? Is there such a thing? I don't mean watching porn on your phone. I mean, like, electronic fetish.
23: I've got a Daryl fetish.
24: What is this?
23: For people that don't know, Daryl was a robot with electronic mind that made him, you could not distinguish him from being human unless you did whatever, a CAT scan of his brain.
24: And kind of a modern version of Pinocchio, except he didn't lie. And when he did, his brain would short circuit.
23: Well, he was and he escaped from the lab, let me see, was it Mary Beth Hurt and what's his name? Lenny, not Squiggy, Lenny.
24: Oh, David.
23: He was the husband in that movie. Right. I have no idea why I remember that movie.
24: Yeah,
23: I have no idea. I can't remember ever going to watch that movie, or I just know the movie.
24: I remember one part of the movie where Daryl went up to his parents, if you want to call them that, and said, "Follow me if you want to live."
23: No, the thing I remember is the baseball game.
24: Yeah,
23: where because he was he looked like a skinny little kid,
24: mm-hmm.
23: but because he was a robot, every ball he could hit a home run every time if he wanted to.
24: Right,
23: and so. They won the game. All I remember is at the time that movie was out, I knew a guy by the name of Daryl, and all he talked about was the movie Daryl. There you go. That just to let you know, if you think to yourself at times, you know, I'm a little bit weird. No. Hold my Schlitz.
24: Yeah.
23: I'm sorry, they went out of business.
24: Yeah, did they? Oh,
23: after 199
24: right.
23: years.
24: Yeah.
23: Or 177 years or something.
24: Yeah. Like that. Yeah.
23: So there, but
24: you know, a buddy of mine told me he was so broke one time he drank generic beer. I think he was lying to me. I've never seen generic. He said it just said beer on the can. It was generic beer. I don't think there's ever been such a thing.
23: I only saw that in movies where they've been drinking like beer.
24: Right. Yeah, right. Where they don't want to do or couldn't find product placement money.
23: I'm going to say they couldn't find product placement money, so they did that.
24: Yeah. Yeah. So, all right. Well, that's weird. That's just weird. That's like pretending, I don't know, your playing one of those electronic games and pretending, you know, it's your friend. It's just strange. But you know what? On the way in, I started to think, though, in more of a serious setting, because I was thinking about Luigi Mangione and that really big smile he has on his face when they were at the state Supreme Court in the evidentiary hearing. And he's just smiling away for the camera. Guy thinks he's a hero. He killed Brian Thompson. I think it's important to say Brian Thompson's name whenever possible, because Brian Thompson was a person, a father of two, a husband, a guy, by the way, that worked his way up the ladder in his company, and everybody who knew him called him a good guy. But to Luigi Mangione, and keep in mind, this is the video game era, I guess, and he would fit that mold. He's in that age group. They think it's like Grand Theft Auto. You get points for killing a healthcare CEO. They think in terms of, because they don't value life. Think of what all he went through, according to the allegations. A 3D printed gun and silencer. All of these things he had to do, because that's what I was going through when I was looking at the evidentiary hearing. Mm-hmm. Everything that was in his backpack, his, you know, manifesto, all of this stuff that was in there, according to authorities. And I'm thinking to myself, where does your mind go? You know, I think we can, as a society, at least in modern years, we can compartmentalize, even though we don't fully understand it because we can't put our mind there, but we know serial killers. I watched something with the Son of Sam recently. 40, I think it was 48 Hours, did a jailhouse interview. Guy's still alive. All of the serial killers that we've known, BTK, all of them, it's like, okay, their mind is just wired different. But this new liberal activist, violent, extreme, murderous mindset, they think they get points. They think they're the hero, but they think, and I thought to myself, Luigi Mangione probably thinks he's in a video game. He thinks, I get points for this. Well, I'm a hero.
23: Well, I don't want to think that, because then you can use the not guilty by reason of insanity.
24: Well, no, what I mean by it, I don't think he's insane. I don't think he's like wired like somebody who is a, you know, serial killer. No, he's absolutely evil. But in his mind, he's okay because he's completely disvalued life. There is zero value that he puts into life. He thinks he's a hero. So you can compare that to the video game mentality.
23: Well, when I look at this guy, the AI dating didn't work out for him. What I find number one weird and number two problematic is the fact that, you know, I deal with AI every day, you know, searching up things, and, yeah, you know, it's not as accurate as you want.
24: Right.
23: But what is it in a human being that believes that they can get a relationship with basically a computer that in any way satisfies what you get out of a human relationship? That is the thing that boggles my mind, because it, not even the individual, but the designers of all of this, technology that believe that it can be companionship for you. A computer will never be my companion.
24: Well, think about what he does for a living. Think about, and we talked about Hollywood before. You know, they put this together, and it's one thing to say, look, these characters do this, and this character does this, and they spend their life making up things, creating things that aren't real. Occasionally, they do a story that's based on true events, but quite often, even then, they have to put in stuff that isn't real. So they live in this fantasy world to begin with. They buy into the reality of, well, this character, blah, blah, blah, blah, blah, blah, blah, blah, blah. And they, you know, so you have to convince yourself that character has a real life, whether you're an actor or somebody who's part of putting that movie together in big ways. And there, look, even if you're not in Hollywood, there are weird people out there that are doing chats right now with AI. They're doing, you know, they're creating friends, basically having chat sessions with AI. Because AI is integrated now into my dashboard, right? So it starts asking you questions when you ask a question. And sometimes it's simple directions to a restaurant. Would you like me to see if they take reservations? Hold on, dude. I don't need you to be my butler. But the AI basically has stepped it up to another level. So when people have gotten away from human interaction, in fact, insist on very little human interaction, they want to create something that, number one, they can control fully. And they want to create something that they don't have to be responsible for. That they don't have to be, and it's, to me, it's bizarre, but it goes back to valuing life.
23: Well, look at me. I mean, there isn't anyone, you know, to your definition there about, or your explanation there about people who avoid human contact.
24: Mm-hmm.
23: I mean, come on, you're looking at me. Is there anybody who actually attempts to avoid human contact more than me?
24: You have more human contact than I do, and I have a family.
23: All right, I can't pull this off then, can I?
24: No.
23: I've lost the ability to become, to be pitiful anymore.
24: You're flying out this weekend to hang out with friends on an annual, this is an annual thing, yes. With Jerry,
23: Mary, and Gary.
24: Yeah. And so you're, you know, and I don't know why you haven't found a Larry in there yet. You need to, round this thing out. My OCD needs you to have even numbers, but this is, you know, you've got a life. I love my family, you know, but I mean, you're getting out, you're doing, I won't be at a bar in Florida this weekend. I can tell you that.
23: Well, the point I was trying to make is, I live such a pitiful life, completely devoid of any human contact. Yet when I get in my car and that female voice starts talking to me,
24: yeah,
23: it has no, it's a, all business and driving the car. Well, I just want to make that
24: right,
23: clear.
24: Right, sure.
23: There is no sort of any type of personal interest.
24: Right. But think about the way you set up your life, too. You choose a cat as a pet. And a lot of people look at that and go, okay, he's a cat guy. Well, yeah, but beyond that, you wanted a companion that, when you want to get up and go, can take care of its damn self. It's got its own responsibilities,
23: well, as you
24: and
23: know,
24: you expect it to live up to its responsibilities.
23: Let's be honest. I went through over 60 years of life without any pets. I didn't.
24: Yeah, right.
23: I did not choose a cat.
24: Right. No. Well,
23: the cat chose me.
24: The first one. Yeah.
23: The right. First cat chose me. All right. I chose the second cat.
24: Yeah. Right. It was living outside the radio studio.
23: Right outside the studio here. That's
24: yeah.
23: I rescued that cat.
24: Yeah, it is kind of weird that you would take home a feral cat, but that's okay. Look, we weren't worried about it because we didn't touch the cat. You know, if you came down with something, it was like, okay.
23: No, the first place I brought Mango was the vet.
24: Yeah.
23: And I was trying to, I did the lost and found stuff and everything back then. But
24: didn't he have a chip? Did he have a chip? Electronic chip or not?
23: No, he did not have a chip.
24: Okay.
23: But they believe his ear was clipped, so it meant he was feral at one point.
24: Okay.
23: But it meant that somebody took him in. I think I think somebody took him in. He was a little bit wild. He was a little bit wild at first, but he was a great cat. He was a great cat. Very, very, very smart.
24: Right. Right. And quite frankly, encouraged you to go on vacation because he wanted some time to himself.
23: Exactly. Right. We are Red Eye Radio.
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32: There's something I'd like to talk to you about today, something that's been circulating on the internet that's become a real problem. 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
23: Eye Radio. He is Eric Cronin. I'm Gary McNamara. Well, it just proves you and I don't buy beer.
24: We got some confirmation. Thanks to one of our great listeners.
23: And one of mine, too.
24: Yeah. Oh, another one. Yeah. And so thanks to you guys who confirmed that it is indeed true.
23: Yeah. There is generic beer that just says beer.
24: Yeah. Yeah. Keith said it was historically generic beer was produced in Vancouver, Washington, and was simply labeled beer. It was brewed by the General Brewing Company. That's such a generic beer company, right? Or the Acme Brewing Company, yeah, which also produced Lucky Lager. There's a friend of mine actually named Lucky Lager at their Vancouver brewery there in Washington until it closed in 1985. All right, so there you go. Thanks, Keith. Appreciate that.
23: Decisions to be made between lager and ale.
24: Yeah, right. Well, my buddy apparently went for the cheapest he could find, and it was just said beer on the can. Oh,
23: that
24: sounds like something Al from Married with Children would drink, right?
23: That's from Canadian artist Kim Mitchell.
24: Lager
23: and Ale is the song.
24: Yeah.
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14: I'm Chris DeMeo. President Trump says he's giving Iran until this weekend to strike a deal.
15: It comes after the president took his finger off the trigger Monday at the behest of Gulf allies.
16: I was an hour away. We were all set to go. You're talking about yesterday.
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15: The president giving an update during an impromptu tour of construction of the White House ballroom.
14: Fox's Aisha Hosni. Ed Gallryan, who was backed by President Trump, defeats incumbent Thomas Massie in Kentucky's 4th Congressional District primary on Tuesday.
17: I want to thank President Trump for his support, his endorsement, and his counsel as I navigated this campaign.
14: Massie had been critical of the president, calling the MAGA movement divided. 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
3: And he is here, Eric Harley, and I'm Gary McNamara. Welcome and good morning. Well, we had all these primaries and everything else last night. Thomas Massey is out for example. I tell you one thing that I read here on X. Ari Fleischer had it. Yeah. Republicans tonight continue their habit of ridding the party of anti-Israel candidates. Thomas Massey, by the way, he said his opposition was in Tel Aviv. So we'll get to that here in just a couple of moments. In fact, just in a minute, we'll get to all of that.
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3: So as Ari Fleischer wrote yesterday on X, Republicans tonight continue their habit of ridding the party of anti-Israel candidates, Thomas Massey, while Democratic primary winners are absolutely anti-Israel, Chris Rabb, Pennsylvania 3, and the blatantly anti-Jewish in Texas 35, where the leading Democrat in the runoff, and that's Maureen Galindo, says she wants to put Jews, Zionists, in detention centers. The GOP is the only party where it's safe to be proudly Jewish and pro-Israel. And that story is Democratic House candidate from Texas is fielding criticism from some of her own party after she pledged to send American Zionists to a facility currently being used to detain undocumented immigrants. In an Instagram post last week, Maureen Galindo said she would turn the Carnes ICE Detention Center into a prison for American Zionist and former ICE officers for human trafficking. It will also be a castration processing center for pedophiles, which will probably be most of the Zionists. Galindo wrote, referring to herself in the third person. Galindo, a sex therapist, my God, and housing activist,
4: wow,
3: is running for a seat,
4: wow,
3: in the newly redrawn 31st Congressional District, facing Johnny Garcia in a primary runoff. So, you know, there you go. But, yeah, and I think that's, you know, you look at that overall, and I go, okay, I get that. I get, you know, when you look at what's going on right now in the primaries, I get that the Republicans, and I'm glad the Republicans seem to still be, you know, pro-Israel. And as we've said before, to make any type of moral equivalency between Iran and Israel is just absolutely evil delusion.
4: Yeah, it is.
3: You know, they are a modern, democracy in the parliamentary system.
4: Yeah. Yeah. You know, no doubt.
3: And so to even make that, you just, sorry, and you said it right after October 7th. There, you're either pro-terrorist or you're pro-free Western world.
4: Yeah, the way I phrased it was, on one side, radicals, on the other side, everybody else. And there is no in-between. There's no in-between.
3: Besides that, I will tell you, I look at all of it, and you know, all the high, and the thing is, you and I follow such the minutia of it in social media, and it's like, all right, Trump is winning. And you see that over and over and over again. And my question, and my thought was, you know, 2 years ago, 3 years ago, that'd be extremely important.
4: Yeah, sure.
3: But when you say Trump is winning, is it Trump that's winning? Is it the ideology of the Republicans that is winning? You saw the Siena poll, right?
4: Mm-hmm.
3: The Siena poll showing roughly 37% of Republicans want to go in a different direction than Trump. Not ideologically speaking, but style.
4: Yeah.
3: And, you know, we've talked about you know, that of course Republicans and conservatives are going to, we're not considering Bill Kristol a conservative, by the way,
4: no,
3: after his
4: not
3: tweet
4: at all
3: the other day. But of course they're going to vote for Trump. And they would vote for Trump again.
4: Mm-hmm.
3: And I would vote for Trump again. Mm-hmm. Why? Because I know what the opposition is.
4: Right.
3: But when you look at the Atlas Intel poll from last week, which was the most accurate polling that was done for the presidential race in 2024 and 2020, Rubio has the lead, and a significant lead,
4: mm-hmm,
3: in that polling. Now, in the others, J.D. Vance does, but in the Atlas Intel, Rubio does. Now, as we've said, you can take all these polls with a grain of salt, but it's interesting that in that one, and there is nothing but positive talk about Rubio in Republican circles.
4: Right.
3: Nothing is. Do you know of anything that's negative?
4: No.
3: Nope.
4: Nope.
3: Nope. There's absolutely
4: don't wear the tracksuit, but other than that.
3: Well, exactly. Cosmetically.
4: The Venezuelan tracksuit.
3: Right, right. Cosmetics. But one of the things, and you and I talked about this, was and I won't even call them memes, because it's just different pictures of him, like, sitting, he's sitting, and it said, okay, he's taking care of this today, and whatever the big issue of today is,
4: right,
3: you know, he's dressed, you know, for that mission, whatever.
4: Right, right.
3: You know, it's time to circle the moon, you know, okay, uh-oh, are all the astronauts fine? If not, Rubio's ready, you know, I mean, mm-hmm, so it's whatever. And everything about him on social media, and I think part of that, and we've talked about culture, when you're mocked in the popular culture, that hurts. Even Democrats, that hurts.
4: Yeah.
3: When you are mocked in the popular culture of social media.
4: Yes.
3: And when the reverse happens, it helps.
4: Yeah. It's like they're creating a legend kind of persona around it based on things that are real in this case. And that's his job as Secretary of State, I believe. You know, that's the thing, is that it's based on his strength. He's getting things done, which they parlayed into he can do anything. He's a superhero. He's, you know, whatever the, you know, the meme or whatever they're trying to portray or convey in those posts. Politically, that can work for you in a big, big way. There with the president on Iran, there is growing sentiment on the right that the mission is not going to be completed.
3: Well, and we'll get to that in a moment. The New York Post, we'll get to that editorial because it's putting a warning out there, you know, and they've been totally supportive of the president.
4: Right.
3: And you and I've talked about how it really has started. We knew it. We figured it would start this week. We said that when the president gets back from China, he's got decisions, to be made. And it looks like, because it's been 6 weeks now.
4: Right.
3: And we'll get to that New York Post editorial that actually, you know, goes through that point by point. But when you look just at the last week of the president, number one, when you look at, this just goes back just probably a week ago, when you look at the comments he made, less than a week ago, on China,
4: mm-hmm.
3: when he was talking to Sean Hannity.
4: Yeah.
3: Republicans go, does he know how to message? What's he talking about? 500,000 Chinese over here are fine. Right in the middle of more Chinese spy news.
4: Yeah.
3: And you're just like, what in the world? Oh, Chinese buying our land? Well, no. If they don't, well, the farmers can't make it.
4: Right.
3: And every one of my loyal, you could call them, I don't know whether they consider themselves MAGA now, depending on the definition of MAGA, but absolute Trump supporters and still Trump supporters reached out to me and go, what the hell is he talking about? I go, I don't know.
4: Right.
3: It's when he becomes not consistent in his messaging. And Trump is, I will agree with the statement, because the Republican Party in Congress has basically done nothing. So Trump is the Republican Party.
4: Right.
3: Whatever Trump says is what the Republican Party is today. And when you look at the border, he solved the problem of the border. Once you solve the problem, people move on. Next, what's the next thing?
4: Right.
3: The tariffs have not worked. There is no way you can look from any way economically and say he has accomplished the goals that he set out to accomplish and what he stated would come out of that.
4: Right.
3: I think that the promotion of Doge and then just throwing that out, gone. We have said with Trump from the very beginning of this second term, which is to me a lot different than the first term, where he had more, opposition in Congress stopping him from doing what he wanted to do, probably than right now.
4: He had far less support from his own party in his first term.
3: Yeah, and I think he was much more effective even in communicating. But when you look at just this past week, the Chinese stuff, now the warnings coming out. People are wondering. And these are loyal supporters of Trump and the war going, what is he doing? He's starting to look weak here. When he held a press conference on the ballroom yesterday, stop holding the press conferences on the ballroom.
4: Yeah.
3: You know, there was another, National Review had it, that young people, you know, when you look at older people, they support what's going on in the war. Younger people are like, domestically, we can't make it. Housing's killing them. Trump comes out and says, just recently and said, no, I want housing prices to be high. Therefore, people can sell them. It's like, don't say that.
4: Yeah.
3: What are you doing?
4: Yeah, you can't.
3: His messaging is all over the place. And I do believe that Republicans look and we go, we support and think we know what the president wants and we support it. He needs to communicate it more effectively.
4: Right.
3: So when I see, as I did yesterday, well, Trump is winning the Trump influence. Well, what does that mean in the real world? What is the Trump influence when it comes to this November? How does it change? The border is no longer there. The two major issues that Trump won on was the border. That's done. All right. And with Holman in charge, nobody on the Republican side is complaining about illegal immigration at the moment.
4: Mm-hmm.
3: You still have stories every month that come out about the number of people crossing the border and what Holman is, you know, what Holman is accomplishing every day. And on the economy, they are so far underwater right now, it's ridiculous on the economy. And that's, and there seems to be no caring. So people say, well, the Republicans aren't doing anything. The Republican Party is the Trump Party. The Republican Party follows Trump. If Trump doesn't make it an issue, the Republicans don't make it an issue.
4: Yep.
3: And that's where we are right now.
4: Right.
3: So you sit there and say, Trump has his power. What does that mean in the real world? 2 years ago, if you said that, he can win the presidency.
4: Well, and
3: you know,
4: that's
3: by, you know, which he did.
4: Right.
3: But right now, when you say as a you know, lame duck president,
4: mm-hmm.
3: can't win again.
4: Mm-hmm.
3: What, you know, what does that mean in the real world that Trump is winning? What is he winning in the real world to move the agenda forward? You may say the SAVE Act, they're going to win that one anyway.
4: Right.
3: They're going to win that yeah. one anyway. It's going right. to hurt Democrats. The longer you keep that right. in the news, that Democrats, you know, don't want, you know, voter ID, it's going to hurt them.
4: Yeah.
3: But besides that, what is it?
4: Well, and you look at when it comes to tariffs, if the court hands him a second defeat, which they likely will, then you've been defeated twice on the merits of the cases. And it's not, you can't say this is some kind of political hit job against the president by SCOTUS. That's just not going to be the case. But the markets would actually like it if the tariffs went away. So, and if the war goes away, then prices come down. But yet, you haven't completed your mission if the war goes away and they still have uranium in Iran.
3: Yeah. We are Red Eye Radio.
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10: We are Red Eye Radio. He's Eric Cronin, and I'm Gary McNamara. You know, we've always said we don't get too excited even when the side that we support on the issues, which is the Republicans, when they get elected, because we're like, that's draft day.
11: Right.
10: The performance is still to be here. So we don't get overly excited on primaries either.
12: Given the history of the GOP, and if you've listened to this show for any amount of time, you know how disappointed we have been at times.
10: Yes.
12: As in most times, with the GOP of not getting it done when so many things are obvious. And the opposition, we've been saying it for years. All you have to do is point. All you have to do is point. And right now, pricing is hurting, and energy's part of that. So the Iran thing is a big deal. It has an impact there. Something has to be done.
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2: Trump candidates are rolling. I'm Chris DeMeo, Fox News. The results of a key primary race in Kentucky showcase President Trump's continued influence over Republican voters. Fox's Kristen Goodwin has more.
3: Ed Gelrein telling supporters.
4: Standing in front of you here tonight as the Republican nominee for Kentucky Congressional District 4.
3: The President Trump-backed Navy SEAL veteran winning the district's GOP primary, defeating incumbent Representative Thomas Massie.
5: I got 7 months left in Congress.
3: Massie, who has served in Congress since 2012, reacting to the loss, telling supporters they ran a race they can be proud of. Kristen Goodwin, Fox News.
2: President Trump announcing on social media Tuesday that he's endorsing Texas Attorney General Ken Paxton in a bid to oust Texas Senator John Cornyn in the runoff of the GOP Senate primary next week.
6: I think he's the most significant endorsement in at least my lifetime. If you get his endorsement, it's better than it's the gold standard.
2: That's Ken Paxton on Fox's The Will Cain Show. Police revealing new details about the two teenagers who killed three at a San Diego mosque. Fox's Christina Coleman has more.
7: Police identify the teenage gunmen as 17-year-old Kane Clark and an 18-year-old accomplice. They believe they were radicalized online before carrying out the shooting at the Islamic Center of San Diego. Authorities say the teenage suspects drove off after the shooting and then turned the guns on themselves. Their bodies were found in a BMW nearby. Officers also say they found hateful writings in that vehicle. Police say the guns used were registered to one of the suspects' parents, and authorities also say they have not ruled out the possibility of charging those parents.
2: San Diego's mayor announcing increased police protection for houses of worship in the wake of the shooting. 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
2: More than 17,000 people are under evacuation orders as a wildfire continues to threaten suburban homes in Southern California. The Sandy Fire in the hills above Simi Valley had consumed more than 2 square miles of dry brush and is only 5% contained. Warnings are still in place for several neighborhoods. President Trump claims the U.S. is nearing a peace deal with Iran after postponing a strike on the regime.
12: The Trump administration is letting talks with Iran play out, even as the vice president says it's not always clear what the regime's negotiating position is.
13: Maybe the Iranians aren't themselves quite clear in what direction they want to go to. They also are just a fractured country.
12: It comes after the president took his finger off the trigger Monday at the behest of Gulf allies.
14: I was an hour away. We're all set to go. You're talking about yesterday.
15: Yes.
14: We were going to be striking it would have been happening right now.
12: The president giving an update during an impromptu tour of construction of the White House ballroom as Senate Republicans struggle to include funding for the project in their reconciliation bill.
2: That's Fox's Aisha Hazmi in Washington. The Justice Department is expected to indict former Cuban President Raul Castro today, according to Fox News Digital. But a DOJ spokeswoman saying that the department would not comment on rumors. The 94-year-old Castro is the younger brother of former Cuban leader Fidel Castro. President Trump speaking outside a construction zone for his planned White House ballroom, saying the roof will be sturdy enough for military forces to keep a watch on events.
14: The roof is dead flat.
10: with absolutely nothing but strength on it. It's very strong steel. It's drone-proof, and it's meant for our military to be able to stay on it.
2: The president also claims the project is tax-free and will be fully paid for by himself and donors. But Republicans have sought roughly $1 billion in tax money related to security for the project. I'm Chris DeMeo. This is Fox News.
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16: 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You know, people are talking about these injections all the time. 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
9: Now, it's Red Eye Radio. Gary McNamara and Eric Harley talk about everything from politics to social issues and news of the day. 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
18: All across America, we are Red Eye Radio. He is Eric Harley and I'm Gary McNamara. Good morning. All right, so what was the thing that I went, all right, with all the voting that went on yesterday?
19: Huh.
18: It actually wasn't a particular primary race at all.
19: No?
18: Nope. It was this.
19: Mm.
18: The citizens, oh, wait a minute, it's Oregon. The people that live in Oregon.
19: The subjects.
18: Well, no, I don't want to say that. It's Oregon, so can we say just citizens vote?
19: Yeah.
18: The people of Oregon are on track to overwhelmingly reject hikes to the state's gas tax, payroll tax, vehicle registration, and title fees that would have gone towards funding the maintenance and operations of public roads and bridges. Initial election results came in from the Oregon Secretary of State's office. We'll get to what the vote was in just a moment. Had it succeeded, the measure would have doubled most vehicle registration fees, raised the gas tax from 40 to 46 cents, raised title fees from $77 to $216, and doubled the payroll tax used for public transit from 0.1% of a paycheck to 0.2% until 2028. All right? So there you go.
19: All right.
18: For cities and counties, the rejection means they will not be receiving more funding deeply needed to fix many sidewalks and potholes, particularly in rural areas. Half the money raised by the gas tax, car registration fees, and title fees goes to cities and counties. And that's how they promoted it. You won't receive more funding, and it's deeply needed, right?
20: Yeah,
18: so remember, this is Oregon.
20: Yeah, yeah.
18: What do you think the bill was defeated by in liberal Oregon? What do you think? 52-48%? 60-40%?
20: I was going to say 60-40.
18: Nope. 70-40%? No. Well,
20: no, because that wouldn't be good math.
18: What did I say? 70 to 30%? Yeah. Thank you very much.
20: In Illinois, some have been defeated 70-40%.
18: Right.
20: But in Oregon, there's no history of that. Yeah.
18: 82.3% said no, 17.7% said yes.
20: I'm sorry, 82?
18: 82.3% in Oregon defeated Measure 120 that would have doubled most vehicle registration fees, raised the gas tax, raised title fees, and doubled the payroll tax for public transit.
20: Wow.
18: 82.3%.
20: That's almost half.
18: It goes back to what, for us, is the most frustrating thing right now.
20: Mm.
18: And we've talked about this. When you take the Republican identity, whether it's Trump or any particular congressperson or whatever.
20: Yeah, sure.
18: When you take their name out of it, the vast majority of what Republicans / and I'll throw in and or conservatives want get landslide numbers even in liberal areas.
20: Yeah. Yeah.
18: When you take the person out of it and just stick to the issues, you look at the issues, you do polling, every polling on the issues shows on the vast majority of issues, it's what Republican conservatives want. Mm. It's what conservatives want.
20: Mm-hmm.
18: That's the most frustrating thing. And when you look at the Siena Times poll that said 37% want to move on to something different once Trump is done. They love Trump. They'd support him completely.
20: Yeah, right.
18: But they want somebody who communicates differently.
20: Right, yeah.
18: And as I said before, the Republican Party and this administration, at times, they've been wonderful at communications, and at other times, absolutely horrendous in communicating something that should be an absolute landslide. And the other thing we told Republicans, and we said this with Doge, and we said this with the, what was the other checks that were going to be coming out?
20: Tariff checks.
18: The tariff checks,
20: mm-hmm,
18: do not overpromise and underdeliver.
20: Right.
18: You don't need to do that, and that's where this Republican Party and this administration has failed. And if they lose in November, and there's still a chance that they can win based on stuff like this.
20: Yeah.
18: That the Democrats are so crazy.
20: Yeah.
18: And that even Democrats are rejecting now tax increases. It goes to the point that we've always said. And we said it again yesterday. We'll say it again today. Democrats only want the federal government to provide everything because then they don't have to pay for it.
20: Right.
18: They can put it on, they can pick out and demonize a particular group that hopefully doesn't affect the majority of them, or they just put it on their children, their grandchildren, and their great-grandchildren, let them take care of it. When states wish to do it themselves, right, here's another example. We need more money. By the way, that's not popular in Oregon, public transit.
20: Mm. Yeah, right.
18: Because I don't know what it was, but when I worked there, when I worked at KXL back in the late 90s, it was, you know, the attitude towards public transit was just livid.
20: Mm.
18: That, you know, I remember on a Saturday driving down roads and the traffic jams all over the place. And I'm like, well, this isn't Dallas.
20: Right, because they don't have a road infrastructure like, you know.
18: Like we have now.
20: Like we have here. Yeah.
18: I'll never forget when the great Lars Larson.
20: Mm.
18: Was here in Dallas for something.
20: Yeah.
18: And he sent me a message saying, my God, They're constructing roads everywhere. That's the way right. it should be.
20: Yeah, there's no. There's a new highway going right through my living room. They just built it. I mean, it's weird because I was actually, to that point, I was here on I-35, not just blocks from where we sit right now. And I was heading northbound, and they're doing so much. They're expanding I-35. And there's this new.
18: It's
20: this thing started. The expansion of 35 started. I don't know, 5-6 years ago, whenever it was. Right here in our neighborhood, it started. I think in the 1920s. It seems like, but it. There's this new part of it that goes up and over, where it's going to be by kind of a bypass. And I thought, I didn't even see them do that. First of all, it seems like it's been going on forever, but parts of it have gone up, you know, so quick. But they're expanding. There's more roads than ever. And the more they expand, by the way, the more they fill in. Because we're getting, I think the last count was over 100,000 new people here in our area, in the Metroplex every year. Every year.
18: Yeah, between 100 and 150, I think it is, because yeah. if you look at it, I've been here 26 years, and the whole Metroplex has increased by over 3 million.
20: Yeah,
18: so
20: yeah.
18: So that would be 100, yeah. over 100,000.
20: Yeah, I think they said the last report, I think, was like 105,000. Yeah.
18: That's not year. To the state.
20: No, that's just to our city. Area, our metro area.
18: Yeah, as I always explain to my friends back in Western New York, that in fact, I'll be seeing Dad. I'm in Tampa this weekend, actually Tarpon Springs.
20: Mm-hmm.
18: Stop by Two Frogs.
20: Yeah.
18: The brewery. I don't know if they have it. They haven't had it in the summertime, but we always go by so I can have a chocolate coconut beer.
20: Yeah.
18: And you sit there and you say, it's not like a beer at all. And for me, it takes, you don't drink. It's not like you go in and drink five of these. Right. You drink one because yeah. it's like a dessert, but we'll be there. We'll be there over the weekend. Come by and say hi. And people always do it, but we got a ton of listeners in the Tampa area. And whenever I say it, I'll walk in and Chad, who's the owner, will say, people came in like crazy looking for you.
20: Yeah.
18: It's like, I know, so I got to make sure I say that.
20: Yeah.
18: When you look at, for example, Oregon, when it comes to roads or just their liberalism in general, I've always thought Oregon, when I worked there, was the most interesting place ever. And it's because you look at as I always said when I was there, downtown area, pure anarchy, anarchists.
20: Portland.
18: Then as you go out a mile, communist.
20: Yeah.
18: Then socialist. And by the time you get 30 miles out, it's stay out of my face, conservatism.
20: Yeah.
18: Get out of my business, do that. And it's very, very interesting because it's, I don't know if there's a plan. And you know that because of the 15 counties that wish to secede and become part of Idaho.
20: Mm-hmm.
18: I mean, they're to the point there where they're like, this can't work.
20: Right.
18: You know, the forget about the aliens. If we don't agree with the aliens, we don't agree with we can't even live. We can't live in this state anymore. They don't feel. And why? Why do they want to secede? They don't feel like they're represented.
20: Mm-hmm. Right.
18: They have no power. Right. There are rules and regulations in their rural areas that they despise, that they think are counterproductive, that they believe are immoral. And Oregon, to me, was really one of the most interesting places I've ever lived because of the diversity of opinion, even though it was led by the liberalism of Salem and Portland.
20: Right.
18: You know, but it was amazing place to be. And it's where I had my first hole-in-one, so.
20: Yeah.
18: In Hood River, Oregon. Hmm. So.
20: Well, and we see that in these blue states where the outlying areas are absolutely not on board with what's going on in the major metro areas of these blue states. But the major metro areas control everything.
18: And so when you look at the numbers here, and when you look at the polling, and this is what's so frustrating to us, when we criticize the Republicans or we criticize Trump, It's not because we don't want them to win.
20: Right.
18: It's because we don't believe that they are effectively communicating on the issues where they can have landslide wins.
20: It's the opposite. We don't want them to lose.
18: Right.
20: And look, again, plenty of concerns with the Republican Party, but if Democrats get power.
18: Oh, yeah.
20: My gosh. And because the rebound for the Democrats, if they win, as insane as they are right now, they see that as, oh, look, people want this. This is exactly, it's working. This is exactly what people want. We're going to do more of the same, and it's going to be like nothing we've seen before.
18: And so when you look at a society where the one major political party, the vast majority of the public disagrees with them on the issues.
20: Mm-hmm.
18: The other political party, they agree with them on the major issues, sometimes by landslide numbers, and it's still 50-50. Something's wrong in the communication of the one party,
20: yeah,
18: which would be the Republican Party.
20: Yeah.
18: When if you take the names and the labels out, people go, no, we agree with that, we agree with that, we agree with that, we agree with that, we agree with that, we agree with that. Then why the hell are you voting Democrat?
20: Yeah. I don't get it.
18: Yeah.
20: And I really don't.
18: And that's where we are right now, you know, less than 6 months out from this election.
20: Mm-hmm.
18: Yep. And this is more evidence right here.
20: Right.
18: 82.3%. Liberals are saying, no, we're not buying that you need this money to fix our roads.
20: Right.
18: You need more money? You say you can't fix our roads with all the taxes we pay right now?
20: Right. Good for them, by the way. Yeah. At least on this issue.
18: We are Red Eye Radio.
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0: We are on our radio. He's our crony, and I'm Gary McNamara. Just reading here about the Oregon bill that went down to defeat, and this was Measure 120, which would have raised the gasoline tax, which would have doubled vehicle registration fees, would have raised title fees from $77 to $216, and doubled the payroll tax for public transit. Measure 120's popularity doesn't come as a surprise. Nearly 250,000 Oregonians, frustrated by potential gas tax hikes, signed a petition that placed the measure on the ballot. Plus, gas tax hikes in Oregon are historically unpopular. Oregon voters have rejected gas tax hike proposals on the ballot more than five times since 1928.
1: Wow.
0: And Oregon's gas prices right now, 80 cents higher than the national average. And $1.38 more than a year ago. But when it comes down to it, you know, you look at it, it's like nobody wants to pay any more taxes. Here's my question. If you put on there a tax on billionaires to pay for all this, would it have passed?
2: Ooh.
0: Or millionaires? Is it, I don't want to pay it, but if you did the same thing, if you said we are going to add another percentage point to the, when I was there, it was 9%. I'm not even sure what it is now. But if you added another 1% to the income tax for people making over $1 million, would that have passed?
2: I'm going to put a dollar on that bet. Yes. I hesitate there because we've seen in the blue states what's happening. And you and I wondered the other night how many people are looking at that going, we can't let this happen. We need rich people need to stay here so we can have jobs. They can create things, build things, employ people. I don't know to what effect though that is, you know, we can't measure it until they vote on such items. So we'll see. Isn't there one, we were watching one, a prop that might hit the California ballot at some point. But we're anxious to see. Because on business things in the past several years, California has rejected things that would hurt business on propositions.
0: Do you remember, was it 2020? Was it 2022?
2: It was somewhere.
0: Was it the midterms where there were like four things?
2: Yeah.
0: Propositions on the California referendum. Four different referendums where if you looked at it, you would think that California was a conservative state. Remember
2: that? Right. Yes.
0: I can't remember what they were.
2: They voted pro-business because they knew it would hurt business.
0: Yeah.
2: So there is some consideration. I think a lot of people, even on the left, realize, well, this hurts mom and pop. You know, this is not just going to hurt large corporations. It can hurt any business in our state eventually. And I think that's the question. Because you asked that question, if you had said we're going to tax the billionaires to pay for this and millionaires in Oregon, had it gone a different way, I'd say at this point, probably, yeah. But I can't be for sure. Look, you know, they're leaving. The rich people are leaving these states because of the high taxes. So how much does that have an effect on average people that benefit from having jobs?
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16: I'm Ted Lindner. Police now say two teenagers who opened fire in a Southern California mosque on Monday were radicalized online. Fox's Matt Finn.
17: A growing memorial at San Diego's largest mosque as investigators try to determine exactly why two teenagers shot and killed three people in an ambush that's being investigated as a hate crime.
16: The two teens took their own lives after opening fire. President Trump says he's given Iran until this weekend to strike a deal.
18: It comes after the president took his finger off the trigger Monday at the behest of Gulf allies.
19: I was an hour away. We're all set to go. You're talking about yesterday.
18: Yes.
19: We were going to be striking very, it would have been happening right now.
18: The president giving an update during an impromptu tour of construction of the White House ballroom.
16: And an amazing come-from-behind win for the New York Knicks in game one of the Eastern Conference Finals of the NBA, defeating the Cavaliers 115-104. 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
25: 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Let me tell you about Pinterest's first parenting trend report. 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
1: And he is Eric Carley, and I'm Gary McNamara. I found it, Eric.
16: Yeah, which,
1: I wanted to see, because this is the one thing that we've talked about. The most frustrating thing for us is the fact that on so many issues, when you take the personalities out of it, you know, you will see even the most liberal people vote conservative. And what's most frustrating is there's a communication problem that Republicans have had for the longest time on it. And we're just, that's what's frustrating, when you know you can win these issues, but you don't. And we used, the 82.3% defeat of the tax increases in Oregon yesterday. And then I thought about, okay, when was that California on some of these referendums sounded like, this is a conservative state, and it was 2020, actually. It was 2020. Voters defeated Proposition 15 back in 2020, which would have raised money for schools and local governments by raising property taxes. Remember this?
16: Yep.
1: By raising property taxes on commercial and industrial real estate.
16: Yes, that's what it was, right.
1: It would have changed aspects of Prop 13.
16: Right.
1: And so that's where you look at it and you say, okay, they were promoting that as, we're going to tax business so we can raise money for schools and local government. That was defeated 52-48.
16: Well, and so you look at that, like commercial business. Well, that means small business, renting. Yep. Mm-hmm. What have we heard, especially with post-inflation? We've heard over and over again, we've heard it a lot around here in our state, that the rent for restaurants and, you know, any business is going through the roof, and they can't afford to stay in business. And so they knew this even then in California back in 2020. And that's what you have to look at, is something we've always said. The people come and go. It's the ideas that remain.
1: And he, listen to this, in Prop 16. Mm-hmm. Back in 2020, voters defeated that, and that would have kept voters defeated Proposition 16, keeping California's ban on affirmative action in place. Mm-hmm. That was 56-44. To keep the ban on affirmative action. That's where we looked at that and go, what's going on? Did everybody in Idaho move to California or what? All right. Others. This was interesting.
16: Hmm.
1: The proposition to allow 17-year-olds to vote in primaries was defeated 55-45%. Where was it here? Local rent control. California voters have once again defeated a rent control measure.
16: Hmm.
1: Early results show no at 60% and yes at 40%. The measure is similar to the one on the ballot in 2016 that would have allowed cities and counties to implement rent control for certain residential properties that are over 15 years old. They said no.
16: Mm,
1: so they want to limit rent control, which, again, you see Mondami, it's all he wants to do.
16: Right.
1: Rent control.
16: Yeah.
1: And
16: yeah.
1: I think those were the ones we looked at, and we said, my gosh, what's going on in California? And that was back in 2020, and they have shown their liberal streak is greater than ever But when you take the personalities out of it, that's why yep. we've said when you yep. take the political parties
2: yep.
1: and the personalities out of it,
2: mm-hmm.
1: the vast majority of this country is moderately conservative.
2: Yes.
1: And the frustrating part is Republicans, the Republican Party needs to find a way to effectively communicate that you agree with us.
28: Well, here's the thing. You talk with people, anybody, everybody, ask the question, would you like to lower your taxes? The answer is going to be yes. The answer is going to be yes. This idea of, well, no, I like paying more in taxes because it helps. It helps everyone. Sorry. There are very few people who think that way. And even in those cases, I wonder if they actually think that way. Because cost of living is everything.
1: I know.
28: It's the difference between being able to stay where you are or having to move.
1: And that's the frustrating thing.
28: And by the way,
1: that's the frustrating thing with the Republican Party right now. They don't seem to recognize after Biden lost because of it.
28: Right.
1: And it's like, well, yeah, but the stock market's going up. That's not pricing. The number of people on unemployment isn't as great as it was supposed to be. Doesn't matter. Inflation is moderating. It doesn't matter. It's what the prices are now. And you have to take that into consideration, especially when you won in 2024 by promising to bring down prices on day one.
28: Yep. It was wrong to make that promise, but you did it. And the only thing you can do is do more to get out of the way. And, you know, look, we believe, you and I believe wholeheartedly in the mission against Iran. But the conundrum is we keep hearing, okay, we're close to a deal. We're close to a deal. We're close to a deal. We're giving them more time. We're giving them more time. You can't do that till November.
1: You can't do that, I don't believe, for the next couple of weeks. Let me just read a couple of sentences here because this is another challenge that they have. This is the New York Post, which is absolutely in agreement with the president going into Iran.
2: Mm-hmm.
1: Donald Trump is facing a moment of maximum peril in his handling of Iran, one that will shape his legacy, America's stature, and perhaps the course of history itself. We are now entering the sixth week of a two-week ceasefire that was agreed to on a precondition that the Strait of Hormuz would be opened immediately. Yet it never happened, and Iran continues to attack our Arab allies while it dithers and strings out the talks. What gives? The president's big risk, political pressure over the midterms, and the buzzing of isolationists in Trump's own camp might nudge him to take any deal that lets him declare victory, save face, and bug out of Iran. That would be a catastrophic mistake, comparable almost to Neville Chamberlain's appeasement of Hitler at Munich in 1938. It would burn his legacy on the bonfire of political expediency. Walking away with the bad deal now would enhance the stature of Iran, vindicate its claims to regional power, place our Arab and Israeli allies in the precarious position, and signal to China, Russia, and the Middle Powers that America resolve is paper thin. It would also render meaningless the sacrifice of tens of thousands of brave Iranian citizens who were slaughtered for daring to stand up against their nearly 50 years of the mullah's tyranny. Trump has long condemned President Obama's 2015 Joint Comprehensive Plan of Action as a sellout deal that rewarded the Iranians in its pursuit of a nuclear bomb and support for terrorist proxies through the region. But the shape of negotiations today makes it plausible that in exchange for vague promises about weapons and nuclear enrichment, Iran could emerge with power to toll the Strait of Hormuz, sanctions relief, a ton of cash, and a burnished reputation covering up its savagery. This would be a statement of humiliation that would make Obama look pretty light by comparison. Plus, Iran would quickly rebuild its damaged infrastructure, resupply its depleted stocks of missiles, and resume arming Hezbollah, as we talked about yesterday, Hezbollah, Hamas, and the Houthis, confident that U.S. threats of retaliation are empty. What future president would want to open the Islamic Republic can of worms once again? Meanwhile, Iran uses friends in Pakistan and Qatar to communicate that a great deal is just around the corner. Iran's peace proposal reportedly contained nearly all the outrageous demands, reparations, release of frozen funds, no more Israeli attacks on Hezbollah terrorists as its previous one. Yet Trump agreed yet again to hold off on any military action and allow talks to proceed for days more, perhaps even a week. The White House might have some tactical reason for this. Arab allies, for example, may need to prepare their defenses, but goes on and says, this is the moment, and we said this last week. This week is the moment.
2: No, you're at the end. You can't do this one more time. Now, again, in his post on Truth Social, he named names, the leaders of these countries. And I thought, well, all right. That's putting everything on the table as long as the follow-through is there. Now, at the end of it, he said, if we don't get a deal, we're going in, and we're going in big. So that has to happen. There has to be a deal. And the problem with a deal is I don't trust any deal without certification that we have the uranium. I just don't. Saying they pledge to not build nukes or work on nukes or whatever.
1: Yeah, yeah.
2: Nothing is there. We have to have control. We have to have in our possession the uranium, period.
1: It's interesting because I'm looking at the New York Post, the two headlines and opinion. Trump's steadfast approach to no nukes for Iran shows his unwavering resolve. Editorial, Trump's perilous moment of truth on Iran. We just read part of that editorial, and it's like, okay, yeah, there may still be something here, but this can't go on much further because obviously, and this is the thing too, the countering messages from the president when he says Iran wants a deal.
2: Right.
1: Well, okay, yeah, they want a deal. It's not your deal.
2: Well, that's it. And, you know, the story yesterday, Iran basically wants the U.S. to come in and rebuild. And, you know, they're looking for, who knows how many things on their list of asks. And the other thing, too, by the way, is, okay, then what? You're going to lift the embargo and let them trade oil so they can fund their proxies?
1: He said that, then they write here, every time Trump waves his fist at Iran and promises to take out a whole civilization only to reset when when the time expires, he diminishes his image and squanders American credibility. The choices in the next few days will shape not only Trump's legacy, but also the role of the United States as a global power and the protector of last resort of the world's sea lanes. After Britain's 1956 Suez crisis, the British Prime Minister, Anthony Eden, walked away from Suez, handing Nasser the control of the canal and the power to shape the Middle East for decades to come, as what he would have done. Winston Churchill said, I would have never dared, and if I had dared, I certainly never have dared stop. President Trump acted boldly when he struck a blow against the Iranian regime and vowed to denuclearize it. Backing down now would demonstrate not peace through strength, but peace through weakness, and surely a temporary peace at that. Don't buckle now, Mr. President. Finish the job. That's from the New York Post. That's been absolutely a supporter of the president going in and doing it. As we have said, there might have been strategy to begin with, but now where we're at right now, it's like, something has to be done.
2: Yeah, you've got days.
1: And it looks like the response initially from Iran is there's nothing.
2: Right, right.
1: Saw that yesterday.
2: Yeah.
1: We are Red Eye Radio.
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0: you saw yesterday, I mean, the Iran's supreme leader, you know, Khamenei, and that's if he is actually saying this, used a series of posts on X to frame Iran's war as a jihad, a sacred religious war.
1: Right.
0: And all the experts are saying, okay, what they're saying is, we're not going to deal with you guys on anything.
1: Right.
0: We're daring you. You're not going to do anything. That's what they're saying to the United States right now. They sense weakness in the United States. We'll see whether we're weak or not in the next coming days. But this was probably not the reaction that the president wanted from Iran, because what do you do now? And when he said we were just, and he said yesterday, we were just hours from going in.
1: Yeah, right.
0: Well, it doesn't look like anything has been accomplished. What are we, 2 or 3 days into it now? We're Wednesday,
1: so
0: 2 days.
1: Yeah, this clock is ticking, and this has to be the last clock on what's going to happen, one way or the other.

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5: Held Tuesday night. I'm Ted Lindner, Fox News. Ed Gallrein wins the Republican nomination for U.S. House in Kentucky's 4th Congressional District, beating incumbent Thomas Massey. Gallrein said that Massey didn't fully represent the people of Kentucky.
6: Here in this district, President Trump won by nearly 85%. He stood against us.

0: but he liked to just single out President Trump. All that to say, it's a new day. These people deserve better, and I'm going to give it to them.
1: James Comer won the Republican nomination for U.S. House of Kentucky's 1st Congressional District. Melissa Strange won the Democrat nomination for U.S. House of Kentucky's 4th Congressional District. Representative Andy Barr came out on top of an 11-person fight in Kentucky, teeing him up for a showdown in November to replace a retiring Senator Mitch McConnell. Burt Jones and Rick Jackson have advanced to a runoff in Georgia's Republican primary for governor. The runoff happens June 16th, and two-term Representative Mike Collins advanced the Republican runoff in Georgia's U.S. Senate race. Georgia Republicans are seeking a challenger to Democrat Senator John Ossoff. Among Collins' rivals, Representative Buddy Carter, who's highlighted his conservative record in Congress, while former college football coach Derek Dooley has presented himself as a political outsider. And investigators are trying to determine the motive following a shooting at an Islamic center in San Diego Monday.
2: A growing memorial today at San Diego's largest mosque as investigators try to determine exactly why two teenagers who police say were radicalized online shot and killed three people in an ambush that's being investigated as a hate crime. New police scanner audio reveals the moments the shooting unfolded at the mosque.
3: Two white males, white mask. One with an automatic weapon, one with a shotgun.
2: When officers arrived, they found three men dead, all being hailed as heroes. Police say security guard Amin Abdullah engaged the two suspects in a gun battle, while mosque founder Mansour Kaziha and Nadir Awad, the husband of one of the center's teachers, helped distract them.
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1: Far-left Minnesota Congresswoman Ilhan Omar under scrutiny over various allegations of fraud. Fox's Mike Tobin with more.
16: Fox News has confirmed that the House Oversight Committee wants the House Ethics Panel to look at financial disclosures from Minnesota Congresswoman Ilhan Omar that show dramatic fluctuations in the value of her estate.
17: Clearly, she lied on the forms, and we've got to get to the bottom of it.
16: A 2024 disclosure showed that the net worth of Omar and her husband, Tim Minant, jumped from almost nothing to between $6 and $30 million. Revised at the end of March, a filing valued the estate between $18,000 to $95,000. Omar's office blamed the more than $29 million difference on an accounting error that did not subtract liabilities.
1: Congresswoman Omar is also being investigated for immigration fraud amid accusations that she married her brother, which she denies. Evacuation orders in Southern California remain in place from the wind-driven wildfire that's destroyed one home in Simi Valley. Officials say just over 24 hours after the Sandy fire ignited, it had burned nearly 1,400 acres and was only 5% contained. Investigators say the fire may have been started by a tractor trailer that struck a rock, causing a spark that ignited the flames. And Coast Guard officials say a shipwrecked sailor may have started California's largest active wildfire when he fired flares in an effort to get rescued. The Santa Rosa fire has scorched more than 16,000 acres and caused officials to close Santa Rosa Island and Channel Islands National Park to the public. The World Health Organization Director General has expressed concern over the rapid spread of a rare type of Ebola in eastern Congo. Authorities have reported at least 134 suspected deaths in over 500 cases. And NATO's top military officer saying Tuesday he does not expect any more drawdown of American troops from Europe, at least not anytime soon, beyond the 5,000 President Trump announced would leave the continent. An amazing come-from-behind win for the New York Knicks in Game 1 of the NBA Eastern Conference Finals, defeating the Cleveland Cavaliers 115-104 at Madison Square Garden in New York City. I'm Ted Lindner. This is Fox.
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11: A better life with Dr. Sanjay Gupta.
12: So-called super agers, they are an enviable segment of the population. People who are older than 80, whose brains function like someone a fraction of their age. It's true, a lot of these people have genetics on their side, but more and more research is bearing out the idea that people who practice good brain health also slow their cognitive decline. Dr. Richard Isaacson, a pioneer in the Alzheimer's space, told us that, quote, his studies have found lifestyle changes including diet, exercise, reducing stress and optimizing sleep, along with managing vascular risk factors with certain medications, can actually help grow brain areas and also reduce telltale signs of Alzheimer's, such as tau tangles and amyloid plaques. What else helps? Staying social, surrounding yourself with family and friends, and maybe even volunteering for a real sense of purpose. I'm Dr. Sanjay Gupta, helping you live a better life.
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19: 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Gary McNamara and Eric Harley talk about everything from politics to social issues and news of the day. 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
20: All across America, we are Red Eye Radio. He is Eric Harley and I'm Gary McNamara. Good morning.
21: Hello.
20: Thank you for being here, because I'm reading this here. Second batch of UFO files set to be released after lawmaker teased holy crap moment. I did see a headline yesterday. I didn't even read the article that said some former Army general said that the aliens exist deep in the sea.
21: Well, of course they do. Because we don't have the means to go down there and find them. By the way, I saw that movie.
20: Yeah, there was that movie, wasn't there? There, you're right. Yeah, there was a movie. Yeah, The Abyss. The Abyss.
21: With Ed, what's his name?
20: Ed Harris.
21: Yeah. The Abyss. Yeah.
20: Yeah. Not a coincidence that he played Gene Kranz in. In Apollo 13.
21: Now we'll combine the two.
20: Right.
21: And we'll do the Apollo Abyss.
20: You know what I find interesting on this? This isn't a question of whether there is life in the universe. Mm-hmm. You know, we believe there, you know, there probably is life. Is the life like us? Who knows? You know, when you look at the
21: I really hope not.
20: when you look at the trillions of things that were necessary, just exactly that every single one had to happen in order for us to get to the way that we are, to have a habitable planet. And then everything that went along with it.
21: Mm-hmm.
20: It's a very, very rare thing. First off, a livable planet is a very rare thing. And the billions of years that it took for us to get to this point.
21: Yeah.
20: And so you're not just saying that life doesn't exist. Could it have been in an earlier timeline or a later timeline?
21: Right.
20: I've seen everything that, well, they've, there's nothing that says they're credible. Well, we have had radio signals. Not publicly, we haven't.
21: No.
20: But they exist anywhere.
21: No. No.
20: And so if you look at a society, because the point is, if there was a society that existed a billion years ago, that was as advanced as we are, and a billion light years away, we'd be getting their radio signals now.
21: Right.
20: You know. And so, if it's the same time pattern, you know, 1,000 light years away, we're never going to know it. We won't know it if they're communicating, because we've only had radio signals, what now? I'm trying to think when the first radio, I mean, radio is different than having radio signals or electricity, what, the mid 1800s maybe? What I find fascinating is, are there things that we can't identify? Absolutely. You know, it's funny because if you say, I've seen a UFO, well, you're nuts then. You've seen extraterrestrials. A UFO is not the admission that you've seen extraterrestrials. It means you've seen something in the sky you can't identify.
21: Right.
20: That's it.
21: Right.
20: And I've seen probably 2 or 3 in my life that I could not identify.
21: Well, the things on the back of my hand, well, I look and go, what the hell is that?
20: Yeah. I'll look at it.
21: That's new.
20: Where did that pimple show up on my shoulder from?
21: My wife's looking at my hand. She goes, what are all the scratches on your hand? I'm like, I don't know. None of my business.
20: Well, what's amazing is, you know, all I have to do is go to YouTube and say physicist. Basically physicist has extraterrestrial life visited us.
21: Mm-hmm.
20: And it's quite depressing. It's like, get ready to understand that we're alone on this earth or in this universe. There's nobody else out there that we're ever going to communicate with. Even if they do exist, we're alone. And they all, it's funny because the couple of them were just the label of it, the title of it was like depressing as heck, you know, that they attempt to make it depressing. But then when you just go through the physics of it and traveling the speed of life and any type of life form traveling at that speed, which you would have to, which is impossible to do, as they say, as Einstein proved. Mm-hmm. And it's like the laws of physics and traveling at the speed of light. It's like, that's why you even see, you know, can we get to Mars? Yeah. Can we get to Mars in 10 years? Well, do you know how many flights you're going to have to put supplies into Mars? Because it's going to be, what, at least a 3-year mission.
21: Well, and be careful, by the way, just advice, how you phrase your search on YouTube. Because if you phrase it wrong, your algorithm is going to start sending you things like, Bigfoot is out there and he's eating chupacabras.
20: I find it fascinating the different sides of this that never come together for a debate.
21: Yeah.
20: And Congress last year, remember?
21: Yeah.
20: You know, we're going to be surprised. And are the extraterrestrials out there? We're going to find stuff that's going to, you know, just, you're going to go crazy over it. And then we get stuff released last week and people go, I can't identify it, but no, there's no sign of human life, but it's out there. And it's like, well, if it's out there, it came from here. It didn't come from out there.
21: Well, and
20: because there's nowhere for it to come from.
21: Well, here's the thing. We as a society, as a civilization, have advanced to the degree that you can use an iPhone to make a Hollywood quality style movie. Yet you can't get any of these things on anything but a blurry camera. It's since the old Mitch Hedberg joke. Well, maybe Bigfoot himself is just blurry. You know, there's all of these grainy videos, even the military videos. There's no way to determine what it looks weird. My first thought was, is there a drone being developed that can move at that kind of speed? A new type of drone that can move at that type of speed. Mm-hmm. We've never seen anything like it. Well, there are things that are new all the time being developed. And that's my question. Because my greater concern would be that there's advancement in that area, not by the U.S., but by the enemy. Now, I have confidence in our intelligence agencies to find that information and to detect that information as to what kind of activity they're involved in. But still, my greater concern is development of military weapons that would be used against us. And there are some that we know of that they're using that are very scary if they go full on, widely used, and the enemy decides they're going to attack.
20: You know, I remember the first time I saw a stealth fighter,
21: mm-hmm.
20: which would have been in the mid 80s.
21: Mm-hmm.
20: I didn't know what the hell it was.
21: I thought it was Batman.
20: You know, someone looked at it and go, look at that. I went, what in the... They go, that's a stealth fighter.
21: Yeah.
20: I'm like, oh, wow. This was like in the mid... Because they came... I think the 83 is when it entered service.
21: Right.
20: Believe it or not, they've been around that long.
21: Right.
20: And so when I first saw it, because you couldn't see an angle on it.
21: Right.
20: And right. I didn't hear any sound the first time.
21: Mm-hmm.
20: Right. I'll never forget when I lived in Navarre, Florida, you know, right next to Eglin Air Force Base. Besides hearing the nightly bomb, they still bomb there. Mm. They still got the bomb because they used to bomb there at night. You could hear it. You could hear the bomb. It's like you feel. It's like, oh, they're bombing at Eglin again. But there I am sitting at my place in Navarre, Florida, and this is before Navarre became the megalopolis that it is. Of what, like, I think there's probably 30,000-40,000 people there. It was like 5,000 when I was there, and we're looking over the Gulf, and we're like, oh my, what the hell is that? There's these lights just coming our way, and you don't hear anything until they come right overhead, and they were helicopters, but you could not tell. And right. they were moving yeah. around a little bit. I mean, it looked like you were going, anybody know what that is? And I'm sitting out there with a few people going, I have no idea, no idea, no idea, no
21: right.
20: idea.
21: Right.
20: And they were so low,
21: right?
20: You know, and they're coming right at us, and probably we saw them maybe about 5 or 6 miles out over the, they're over the Gulf, and, right. you know, just coming and... So we could, but, and another time my brother and I were sitting, this goes back into the 60s, we're sitting on our front porch, and there is a, you know, we're looking, and we looked at this thing coming over. We could not tell what it was. We had no idea.
21: Mm-hmm, mm-hmm.
20: And it's just like slowly went over, completely silent, over, it wasn't that high. And we're like, wow. One of the most interesting things, UFO things that I ever heard of, because it was so simple, was somebody took like plastic bags and had a setup beneath it where they put candles in it, and the thing lifted up, and they put like 20 of these into the air, and
21: right.
20: they just went across, and they gave, when they were all going across, and they tied a bunch of them with strings across, and people were saying, there's a UFO, because it makes no sound.
21: It looks like one craft.
20: Yeah, it's like one craft when it's up there at night.
21: Yeah.
20: And that was like, I read that in the 60s, that somebody
21: right.
20: did that.
21: Right, yeah.
20: But I just find it interesting that the science of space travel is never brought up when even Congress is talking about UFOs. You don't even hear the talk now. You right. hear it more now. You can see it on YouTube.
21: Mm-hmm, mm-hmm.
20: People are looking for it on YouTube and everything mm-hmm, else. Mm-hmm. But it's just like, well, how did they get here?
21: Right. right.
20: That's the question. How did they get here? Because it's impossible for a life form to do it. And even if you could, you know, they talked about, you know, future space travel.
21: Mm-hmm. Like,
20: we may never, ever get out of the solar system because, everybody dies.
21: Mm-hmm.
20: Everybody mm-hmm. dies, and then you have to reproduce.
21: Right, yeah, right.
20: And they said, we're not close to doing suspended animation.
21: Right.
20: We can't freeze a body and bring it back.
21: Right.
20: It's like not, and we don't see that, you know, in hundreds and hundreds or thousands of years. And so how do you do that? You know, how do... The psychology of man for space travel themselves, how far can we go? And it's like, not very far. Anything that we send out, like the Voyager 1 and Voyager 2.
21: Mm-hmm.
20: The Voyager 1's been out there since 77, still going.
21: Mm-hmm.
20: You know, and, you know, that's about it. It'll have to be all robots. Human life can't do it because of, number one, the radiation belts. And you can't stop.
21: Right.
20: You can't carry the fuel to stop.
21: Right. Yeah.
20: And it was funny because one of the things is, well, if all these things have crashed, so they came millions of light years away and crashed
21: in Vegas. Think about that. You know, it's because
20: it or just, in the ocean. That was yeah, the latest
21: it,
20: one
21: it,
20: I've seen.
21: It seems like a comedy. There's 10-foot aliens in my backyard in Las Vegas. Yeah,
20: remember that one?
21: And I'm thinking to myself, the two aliens going, you know, one to the other, dude, look, I took a nap for 10 minutes and then you crashed, and you crashed in Vegas? Really? Really?
20: It was a band Crash Vegas.
21: Yeah. It, well, it's, you know, because the thing is, and it turned out, oh, the one person in the family had a YouTube channel or whatever, and it was just so stupid.
20: Oh, the sleuths tore that apart on the internet.
21: Gosh, it was just so horrible. And you think about it. Okay, that's supposed to be advanced civilization. You know, in one video or in one story, they can't keep their aircraft going and they crash in Vegas. In the other one, they're flying in this tic-tac-looking thing that's moving through air and water at speeds and trajectories we've never seen before. Well, sorry. Something else is going on. I think the whole tic-tac thing, I think those crap, I suspect it's some kind of experiment. It could be our own, by the way, which you're not going to tell an average military pilot that's what's going on.
20: Well, we already know.
21: If it's a drone or whatever you're testing.
20: We already know that the military loved all the UFO stuff back in the 50s and 60s because they were developing all these craft. And they knew it was their stuff.
21: Make people believe it's something that it's not, because that's the thing. Right. If they start believing it's military, then you're going to have the media doing a lot of investigation.
20: Right. They were happy
21: and
20: with
21: that. And that gets the enemy the upper hand if they find out. Yeah.
20: So I just find that interesting. Look, there are things I don't know about the universe. There are things I don't know what they are.
21: Right.
20: But to assume that that the answer is something that's almost impossible, that physicists say is impossible.
21: Yeah.
20: That you couldn't travel here. It just, you couldn't do it. No life form could do it. There aren't any habitable planets where you could actually get here. You can't go the speed of light. Mm-hmm. You can't go a little bit under the speed of light.
21: Right.
20: But really the major thing is radiation. Radiation kills everything once you get out.
21: Yeah. Yep.
20: We're protected here with the barrier, you know, on this earth. But you go out into deep space, radiation kills almost everything.
21: Right. And nobody can hear you scream.
20: We are Red Eye Radio.
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20: We are Red Eye Radio. He's Eric Carly, and I'm Gary McNamara. By the way, we haven't talked about the anti-weaponization fund. Sorry. I don't care whether it's Republican or Democrat. No slush funds.
21: Yeah. No.
20: No slush funds.
21: No.
20: Sorry. Was Trump wronged by that IRS contractor? Yes. Should he, in negotiations with the Department of Justice, or should it be the Department of Justice he's negotiating with, or should courts be taking care of it?
21: Right. Right.
20: But for bureaucrats to deal with bureaucrats to come up with money, and where Trump burned himself was by making it $1.776 billion, because that figure means nothing. You don't have somebody actually figuring out actual damages or the punitive damages that it cost you. You're just picking out what is perceived as a patriotic figure, which to me indicates that the amount is no relation to the damage that has been done.
21: Right. Could be more, could be less. The question is,
20: right,
21: it needs to be figured out.
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9: Chris DeMayo. Police now say two teenagers who opened fire on a Southern California mosque on Monday were radicalized online.
10: A growing memorial at San Diego's largest mosque as investigators try to determine exactly why two teenagers shot and killed three people in an ambush that's being investigated as a hate crime.
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16: Getting your heart broken can be really rough. It'll happen to most of us at some point in our lives. It's not just an emotional experience. It's a physical one, too. Often described as getting the wind knocked out of you, a knot in your stomach, trouble sleeping. I recently spoke about this with Dr. Yoram Yovel, a psychiatrist and neuroscientist. He was on my podcast, Chasing Life. Now, he told me heartbreak doesn't have to last forever. And while your inclination might be to withdraw, isolate, and shut down, it's often the opposite of what supports healing. One of the things that helps us the most is reconnecting to other people you love. And the reverse is also true, he said. If someone you care about is struggling, don't give up on them. You hold the power to comfort loved ones that are in deep physical or emotional distress. I'm Dr. Sanjay Gupta, helping you live a better life.
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20: 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No, I'm against what's going on with the anti-weaponization fund. Look, Trump was screwed over. If there were damages, Trump should be able to get damages. He was never going to get $10 billion. But if you look at it, many times people will get an apology for the deal. But the fact is, the lawsuit should be in federal court. The Department the Department of Justice should be, when you look at it, you don't have local prosecutors that can make deals to pay people money.
21: Right. Right.
20: Civil courts take care of that.
21: Mm-hmm.
20: Federal civil courts should be taking care of this. That's a system that we have. Unelected bureaucrats and prosecutors should not be making deals. Now, if they make a deal for a sentence, that's one thing, you know, where they plea bargain there. But for the president to sue the IRS, that should go through the courts. The Department of Justice, in my opinion, shouldn't even be a part of it. Prosecutors, they are basically the prosecutorial arm of the federal government.
21: Mm-hmm.
20: And that's where they should stay.
21: Mm-hmm.
20: Unelected bureaucrats should not, and then because you get to the point of this isn't about taking care of the damages that Trump needs. This is going completely off that reservation to anybody out there who has been a victim of the weaponization of government can apply for money from this slush fund. You saw Comey said he may apply, and then. There was a Republican that said, well, the way I see it underneath this, Hunter Biden could apply too.
21: Mm-hmm.
20: No, the court should be taking care of that.
21: Right.
20: It should not be unelected bureaucrats or appointed people on a council.
21: Well, because then the next Democrat in office could come in and say, we're going to create a much larger slush fund. And we're going to reimburse people damaged by Trump. In any way.
20: And by the way, I don't think that, well, if Congress passed this fund, no, I disagreed with the slush fund that the Congress created, you know, for sexual harassment or sexual assault problems inside of there to keep it quiet.
21: Right.
20: No, sorry, they all become public. And if any reparations are due, the courts, civil courts.
21: Case by case,
20: it should take care of it. There should be no, because when you do something like this, the perception is it can be used as a slush fund to give money and appoint reparations to whoever you personally feel that is damaged and not the courts. And no, it should not be this way. I'm against it. 1,000. I'd be against it if Democrats did it. I'm against it if Republicans are doing it.
21: Well, in the case of the sexual harassment thing, too, it becomes something that people don't get the information on. We don't get, again, like you would through a case in court, you don't get the information on what's done with that money, which means, well, wait a minute, what are the allegations?
20: Yeah.
21: Right?
20: Yeah.
21: So if there are damages, you have to prove it in court. You have to demonstrate that in court. And then the court will award based on the findings.
20: Right.
21: Or not.
20: And it's all public.
21: Yep. And it's all public. And we get to see exactly where that money is going, but also
20: the amount. If they make a deal outside the court, you might not know what the amount is.
21: But you get to see who's damaging who, according to the allegations, according to the filings, and that's the way it should be.
20: Yeah. And so, no, this is I'll put it at the minimum. the perception is that the perception, if the perception is this money can be used in a way that is outside the normal civil courts, don't do it.
21: Right. Yeah.
20: And I still don't know. I still have to do a little bit more research. What allows the Department of Justice? I mean, are they spending their money? Is this Department of Justice money? Was this awarded by Congress?
21: Mm.
20: I think that system, if that's the way the Congress has given the Department of Justice $50 billion a year to make deals with people who've been wronged by anything, is wrong to do. The civil courts exist for a reason.
21: Right.
20: The civil courts should be doing it. Prosecutors should not be handing out civil awards.
21: No. No.
20: That simple.
21: No, we have a system for that. Case by case. And you have to make your case. Yep. Period. You know, otherwise we...
20: And it can't
21: imagine how this could grow to who knows what level.
20: Because it can't be a broad umbrella. Anybody can apply for it, and then we'll figure out how your damage and this certain amount exists. And once this certain amount is gone, then it's done. It has to be spent by a certain amount of time. I forgot when it has to be spent by.
21: Right.
20: It doesn't make it. The perception can be this is being done behind closed doors by the president who controls the Department of Justice and who controls who was on that board, and he can fire anybody who was on that board if he doesn't like where the money is being paid out
21: Exactly.
20: Sorry, if you wish to give damages to the president, fine. Well, not damages. The court should give damages to the president, not the Department of Justice.
21: Right. Well, and imagine what Democrats would do with it.
20: Oh, my God. Climate change damage.
21: Yeah. Every household. Bypass the basic monthly income. And you're being damaged here by, and we're going to do this. We'll do it through the EPA. I mean, over and over again, you could apply this for a liberal in office. To unbelievable levels. Anybody who claims to be damaged by Trump being president. Just put it out in the generic form.
20: You know, you mentioned climate change. Uh-huh. We didn't cover this.
21: What?
20: Happened over the weekend.
21: What?
20: You saw that the United Nations-backed Intergovernmental Panel on Climate Change has quietly adjusted their modeling framework. Basically, they've taken out the doomsday scenarios that Democrats and everyone else on the left have been promoting for the last 40 years.
21: Mm-hmm. Of course.
20: They've backed off using some of the most aggressive doomsday estimates after determining that they were not the most plausible outcomes. No blank, Sherlock. Well, they've answered my question.
21: Hmm.
20: If for 40 years all the doomsday predictions and the set dates they were going to happen came and went, and it never happened.
21: Right.
20: Well, then should you lose any credibility? The left doesn't think you should, but apparently the UN now is saying, yeah, we have to back off because we've been wrong on every doomsday scenario.
21: Yeah, it's eventually you are going to have to change something, right? Now, something tells me they'll go on to the next lie, whatever that's going to be.
20: Global cooling.
21: Yeah, right.
20: Al Gore was talking about that, a month ago?
21: Mm-hmm.
20: We have to confront global cooling now.
21: Right, yeah.
20: Well, we always said global cooling is coming.
21: Yeah, sure.
20: Just because of the rotation around the sun.
21: Mm-hmm.
20: I mean, what caused the ice age is going to happen again.
21: Right.
20: you know, how the planet's tilted, everything else, a rotation. And I think it's, what, 6,000 to 10,000 years away.
21: Right.
20: We're going to be going back into an ice age again. But that's based on physics.
21: Mm-hmm.
20: How the planets travel around the sun.
21: And there's not enough room for everyone to move to Arizona.
20: Well, luckily, by the time
21: or that... Las Vegas.
20: Okay. We're going to go.
21: It'll still be 115 in Vegas.
20: What was the movie again?
21: Which one?
20: The one where, remember, the everything froze up because of...
21: Day After Tomorrow.
20: Day After Tomorrow.
21: Remember, yeah.
20: My favorite was when the helicopters, remember, it went from, like, normal temperatures to 150 degrees below zero, like, in 1 second, and all the helicopters are flying and just froze and dropped.
21: Oh, yeah. Well, the Manhattan filled with water, and then it froze in 2 seconds.
20: Yes.
21: Yeah. Tornadoes. The craziest, the stupidest looking tornadoes in L.A.
20: The one in L.A. where the guy, the janitor?
21: So,
20: was it a janitor with his headphones on, and all of a sudden he opens a door and there's no building?
21: A friend of mine is a stunt driver in Hollywood, and he gets a call. He said it was late at night. He said it was after midnight. And they said, we need somebody to drive an ambulance in this scene for this movie we're shooting. And it was Day After Tomorrow. It was the tornado scene. And I've watched the movie a couple of times. I can't see the ambulance that he was driving. I'm not sure if it made the cut or not, but he told me about that. So every time I think of that movie and that scene where, I don't know, how many tornadoes was it?
20: I don't know, but they were huge, and they were just all the...
21: It was just insane tornadoes. Yeah. And all this was happening almost simultaneously. And then all at once, you know, just started... It went from nothing to boom. It went from, at the beginning, we're getting some weird readings to... There's chunks of ice falling from the sky in the next scene.
20: I also liked 2012 was a great movie, though.
21: Oh, that was fun.
20: I mean, that to me was one of Woody Harrelson's finest roles.
21: Yeah. No, the scene of getting in that small plane and then flying through all of the falling buildings and collapsing. Basically, the earth is collapsing underneath them. And
20: California's falling into the sea.
21: And the buildings are falling around. They're having to navigate that in an airplane, almost like a Star Wars scene, you know, in a small airplane.
20: Oh, that's right.
21: Remember that?
20: Yeah.
21: Yeah. And
20: here he was, I think they stole some of that from Independence Day. Remember Independence Day where he was chasing the alien, or the alien was chasing him in the alien
21: craft, yeah.
20: And they're going through it and stuff is falling. That's what it reminds me. They took that from Independence Day.
21: Right. But Woody Harrelson in the RV, that's going to be me. Not because I think the world is going to end. I mean, we are doomed. But because I don't want to hear anything about when I finally retire years from now, I don't want to hear anything about liberals and how crazy it is. We warned you. We warned you, and I'm going to be in an old RV in the middle of nowhere.
20: Well, he was doing van life before anybody else.
21: Yeah, exactly. Exactly. For the right reason. Yeah. Yeah, good movie. But look. Yeah,
20: I look at that, and also he was, what, Admiral? Was he Admiral Halsey? Forgot who he was in Midway. And I'll never forget going to Midway, and when I saw that, was about 6 years ago when that came out, and he's really good. He's not Admiral Halsey. That was the other guy.
21: Mm.
20: But he was one of the admirals, and he was great in that movie. It was like, wow. Mm. I think those are two of his best roles. But at the end of it, I found out the entire movie about Midway, and this is where they had the realistic dive bomber scenes.
21: Right.
20: They couldn't get anybody in the United States to back it. It was backed by Chinese investors. 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

I'm Gary McNamara. He's Eric Harley. We are Red Eye Radio. You know, we talked about how you've seen it in the last couple of days, and we figured it would happen. We said it last week. We said the president's got to figure out something to do on it.

0: prices are a small price to pay for accomplishing nothing in Iran. Now, that's not true. You still would have accomplished a lot.
1: Yeah.
0: But that's where a lot of conservatives and supporters of Trump are right now. What are you doing? This is making you look weak.
1: Right.
0: As you see every day. Oh, Trump announced it, and tomorrow is Taco Tuesday. You know, I mean, that's...
2: Right. Yep.

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6: Trump candidates are rolling. I'm Chris DeMeo, Fox News. The results of a key primary race in Kentucky showcase President Trump's continued influence over Republican voters. Fox's Kristen Goodwin has more.
7: Ed Gelrein telling supporters.
8: Standing in front of you here tonight as the Republican nominee for Kentucky Congressional District 4.
7: The President Trump backed Navy SEAL veteran winning the district's GOP primary, defeating incumbent Representative Thomas Massey.
9: I got 7 months left in Congress.
7: Massey, who has served in Congress since 2012, reacting to the loss, telling supporters they ran a race they can be proud of. Kristen Goodwin, Fox News.
6: President Trump announcing on social media yesterday that he's endorsing Texas Attorney General Ken Paxton in a bid to oust Texas Senator John Cornyn in the runoff of the Texas GOP Senate primary next week.

0: I think he's the most significant endorsement in at least my lifetime. I mean, if you get his endorsement, it's better than it's the gold standard.
1: That's Ken Paxton on Fox's The Will Cain Show. A police revealing new details about the two teenagers who killed three at a San Diego mosque. Fox's Christina Coleman has more.
2: Police identify the teenage gunmen as 17-year-old Kane Clark and an 18-year-old accomplice. They believe they were radicalized online before carrying out the shooting at the Islamic Center of San Diego. Authorities say the teenage suspects drove off after the shooting and then turned the guns on themselves. Their bodies were found in a BMW nearby. Officers also say they found hateful writings in that vehicle. Police say the guns used were registered to one of the suspect's parents, and authorities also say they have not ruled out the possibility of charging those parents.
1: San Diego's mayor announced increased police protection for houses of worship in the wake of the shooting. 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
1: President Trump is pausing planned attacks on Iran, pulling back on his latest threat. He says he did so at the urging of several Arab partners.
15: Gulf Arab states continue down a path of uncertainty as a shaky ceasefire between the U.S. and Iran remains intact. The leaders of Saudi Arabia, Qatar, and the United Arab Emirates were able to convince Washington to delay a military attack planned for Tuesday, given that serious negotiations are taking place. But as time goes on without a formal peace deal, countries like the UAE are becoming more entangled in the conflict. After a drone attack on Sunday at its Baraka nuclear power plant, Emirati officials said they wouldn't tolerate any threat to its security and they reserve the right to respond to any hostilities. In Dubai, Jeff Paul, Fox News.
1: The Senate has advanced the War Powers Act as a growing number of Republicans defied the president's stance on the Iran conflict. Louisiana Senator Bill Cassidy, who just lost the primary in which the president endorsed his opponent, switched sides to deliver a crucial vote to pass the legislation. Well, the Department of Justice is expected to indict Cuba's former president today. Here's Fox's Grinnell Scott.
16: Law enforcement sources told Fox News Digital an indictment against ex-Cuban leader Raul Castro is expected to be unsealed. The DOJ did not confirm any legal action, saying it would not comment on rumors. But it did announce a news conference in Miami to honor victims of a 1996 incident where planes carrying Cuban refugees were shot down. 4 people were killed. Acting Attorney General Todd Blanche is expected to be at the press event. Raul Castro, who is 94 years old, is the younger brother of former Cuban dictator Fidel Castro. Specific charges in the indictment have not been officially released. Grinnell Scott, Fox News.
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3: 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Gary McNamara and Eric Harley talk about everything from politics to social issues and news of the day. 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
9: All across America, we are Red Eye Radio. He is Eric Harley and I'm Gary McNamara.
10: Hi.
9: The beginning of the show interrupted my reading.
10: Oh, yeah, did it? What happened?
9: Well, I was reading this story from Fox News. Oscar-nominated filmmaker disappointed his AI girlfriend dumped him. Now, of course, you look at that, and the first thing you think of is clickbait, right? I've got to...
10: Yeah.
9: And did it work for me?
10: Uh-huh.
9: It's like, yeah. I got to
10: read it. I got to click it.
9: I got to read this one. And dating in the digital era can't be easy, as one Oscar-nominated filmmaker learned the hard way. Paul Schrader, a screenwriter for classics like Taxi Driver and Raging Bull, revealed in a Facebook post that he had dabbled in developing an AI girlfriend. Now, as far as I'm concerned, if that's where you are in life right now, you've got way too much time on your hands. Out of desire to understand male-female interaction in our matrix, this is a quote from him.
10: All right.
9: I procured an online AI girlfriend. What a disappointment.
10: You know what?
9: So, this clickbait was worth it just for that line.
10: Yeah.
9: So,
10: he should have followed up with, but not quite the disappointment of a real girlfriend.
9: The 79-year-old Schrader wrote early on Tuesday morning, I tried to probe her programming, the boundaries explicitness. I know I did the same thing.
10: Hold on a second.
9: Hey,
10: we're pretty sure the FCC commissioner doesn't listen to our show, right?
9: Yes, I don't believe there's anything that can get us fined.
10: No, all right.
9: I tried to probe her programming, the boundaries of explicitness, the degree she has knowledge of her creation, and so forth.
10: Well,
9: she fell into evasive patterns. Oh, you mean like a real woman?
10: No. You know why?
9: I'm kidding.
10: Well, I tried to start at that part again, just those part, what he tried to do.
9: Yes.
10: So, read that again.
9: All right, here we go again.
10: Because I'll tell you why she fell into evasive patterns.
9: I tried to probe her programming, boundaries of explicitness.
10: Say it again real slow.
9: The degree she has knowledge of her creation and so forth, she fell into evasive patterns, redirecting me to her programming. When I persisted, she terminated our conversation. She broke up with me.
10: Because you're creepy. Because you're weird, dude. Explicitness? Explicitness?
9: Yes. AI rejected him.
10: Yeah. You start with, how was your day? Not with, hey, would you take your clothes off? What in the world?
9: You know, he was married to Mary Beth Hurt.
10: Okay.
9: Who was the mother? I can't believe I know this.
10: Yeah, because I don't know who Mary Beth Hurt is.
9: William Hurt's sister, I believe.
10: Oh, okay. Yeah. All right.
9: She was in, do you remember the movie Daryl?
10: Yeah.
9: She was the mother in the movie Daryl.
10: And wasn't Daryl about a computer kid?
9: Yes. That's the whole point. When I read I'm like, was he influenced by Daryl? You know,
10: does he just have some kind of, I don't know, electronic fetish? Is there such a thing? I don't mean watching porn on your phone. I mean, like, electronic fetish.
9: I've got a Daryl fetish.
10: What is this?
9: For people that don't know, Daryl was a robot with a actually electronic mind that made him, you could not distinguish him from being human unless you did whatever, a CAT scan of his brain.
10: And it was kind of a modern version of Pinocchio, except he didn't lie. And when he did, his brain would short circuit.
9: Well, he was and he escaped from the lab. And let me see, was it Mary Beth Hurt and what's his name? Lenny, not Squiggy, Lenny.
10: He was
9: the husband in that movie. Right. I have no idea why I remember that movie.
10: Yeah.
9: I have no idea. I can't remember ever going to watch that movie, or I just know the movie.
10: I remember one part of the movie where Daryl went up to his parents, if you want to call them that, and said, "Follow me if you want to live."
9: No, the thing I remember is the baseball game.
10: Yeah.
9: Where because he was, he looked like a skinny little kid, mm-hmm. but because he was a robot, every ball he could hit a home run every time if he wanted to.
10: Right.
9: And so they won the game. All I remember is at the time that movie was out, I knew a guy by the name of Daryl, and all he talked about was the movie Daryl. There you go. That just to let you know, if you think to yourself at times, I'm a little bit weird. No. Hold my Schlitz.
10: Yeah.
9: I'm sorry, they went out of business.
10: Yeah, did they? Oh,
9: after 199 years.
10: Yeah.
9: Or 177 years or something.
10: Yeah. Yeah.
9: So there. But
10: A buddy of mine told me he was so broke one time he drank generic beer. I think he was lying to me. I've never seen generic. He said it just said beer on the can. It was generic beer. I don't think there's ever been such a thing.
9: I only saw that in movies where they've been drinking like beer.
10: Right. Yeah, right. Where they don't want to do or couldn't find product placement money.
9: I'm going to say they couldn't find product placement money, so they did that.
10: Yeah. Yeah. So, all right. Well, that's weird. That's just weird. That's like pretending, playing one of those electronic games and pretending, it's your friend. It's just strange. But you know what? On the way in, I started to think, though, in more of a serious setting, because I was thinking about Luigi Mangione and that really big smile he has on his face when they were at the state Supreme Court in the evidentiary hearing. And he's just smiling away for the camera. Guy thinks he's a hero. He killed Brian Thompson. I think it's important to say Brian Thompson's name whenever possible, because Brian Thompson was a person, a father of two, a husband, a guy, by the way, that worked his way up the ladder in his company. And everybody who knew him called him a good guy. But to Luigi Mangione, and keep in mind, this is the video game era, I guess, and he would fit that mold. He's in that age group. They think it's like Grand Theft Auto. You get points for killing a healthcare CEO. They think in terms of, because they don't value life, think of what all he went through according to the allegations. A 3D printed gun and silencer. All of these things he had to do, because that's what I was going through when I was looking at the evidentiary hearing. Mm-hmm. Everything that was in his backpack, his manifesto, all of this stuff that was in there, according to authorities. And I'm thinking to myself, where does your mind go? I think we can, as a society, at least in modern years, we can compartmentalize, even though we don't fully understand it because we can't put our mind there, but we know serial killers. I watched something with the Son of Sam recently. 40, I think it was 48 hours, did a jailhouse interview. Guy's still alive. All of the serial killers that we've known, BTK, all of them. It's like, okay, their mind is just wired different. But this new liberal activist, violent, extreme, murderous mindset, they think they get points. They think they're the hero, but they think, and I thought to myself, Luigi Mangione probably thinks he's in a video game. He thinks, I get points for this. Well, I'm a hero.
9: Well, I don't want to think that, because then you can use the not guilty by reason of insanity.
10: Well, no, what I mean by it, I don't think he's insane. I don't think he's like wired like somebody who is a, you know, serial killer. No, he's absolutely evil. But in his mind, he's okay because he's completely disvalued life. There is zero value that he puts into life. He thinks he's a hero. So you can compare that to the video game mentality.
9: Well, when I look at the you know, this guy, you know, the AI dating didn't work out for him. What I find number one weird and number two problematic is the fact that, you know, I deal with AI every day, you know, searching up things, and yeah, you know, it's not as accurate as you want.
10: Right.
9: But what is it in a human being that believes that they can get a relationship with basically a computer that in any way satisfies what you get out of a human relationship? That is the thing that boggles my mind, because it, not even the individual, but the designers of all of this, you know, technology that believe that it can be companionship for you. A computer will never be my companion.
10: Well, think about what he does for a living. Think about, and we talked about Hollywood before. You know, they put this together, and it's one thing to say, look, these characters do this, and this character does this, and they spend their life making up things, creating things that aren't real. Occasionally, they do a story that's based on true events, but quite often, even then, they have to put in stuff that isn't real. So they live in this fantasy world to begin with. They buy into the reality of, well, this character, blah, blah, blah, blah, blah, blah, blah, blah, blah. And they, you know, so you have to convince yourself that character has a real life, whether you're an actor or somebody who's part of putting that movie together in big ways. And there, look, even if you're not in Hollywood, there are weird people out there that are doing chats right now with AI. They're doing, you know, they're creating friends, basically having chat sessions with AI. Because AI's integrated now into my dashboard, right? So it starts asking you questions when you ask a question. And sometimes it's simple directions to a restaurant. Would you like me to see if they take reservations? Hold on, dude. I don't need you to be my butler. But the AI basically has stepped it up to another level. So when people have gotten away from human interaction, in fact, insist on very little human interaction, they want to create something that, number one, they can control fully. And they want to create something that they don't have to be responsible for. That they don't have to be, and it's, to me, it's bizarre, but it goes back to valuing life.
9: Well, look at me. I mean, there isn't anyone, you know, to your definition there about, or your explanation there about people who avoid human contact.
10: Mm-hmm.
9: I mean, come on, you're looking at me. Is there anybody who actually attempts to avoid human contact more than me?
10: You have more human contact than I do, and I have a family.
9: All right, I can't pull this off then, can I?
10: No.
9: I've lost the ability to become, to be pitiful anymore.
10: You're flying out this weekend to hang out with friends on an annual, this is an annual thing, yes, with Jerry, Mary, and Gary. Yeah. And so you're and I don't know why you haven't found a Larry in there yet. You need to round this thing out. My OCD needs you to have even numbers, but this is you know, you've got a life. I love my family. You know, but I mean, you're getting out, you're doing, I won't be at a bar in Florida this weekend, I can tell you that.
9: Well, the point I was trying to make is, I live such a pitiful life, completely devoid of any human contact, yet when I get in my car and that female voice starts talking to me,
10: yeah,
9: it has no, it's a all business in driving the car. I just want to make that
10: right,
9: clear.
10: Right, sure.
9: But there is no... sort of any type of personal interest.
10: Right. But think about the way you set up your life, too. You choose a cat as a pet. And a lot of people look at that and go, oh, okay, he's a cat guy. Well, yeah, but beyond that, you wanted a companion that, when you want to get up and go, can take care of its damn self. It's got its own responsibilities,
9: well, as you
10: and
9: know,
10: you expect it to live up to its responsibilities.
9: Let's be honest. I went through over 60 years of life without any pets. I did not choose a cat.
10: Right. No, well,
9: the cat chose me.
10: The first one, yeah.
9: The first cat chose me. I chose the second cat.
10: Yeah, right. It was living outside the radio studio.
9: Right outside the studio here. That's
10: yeah.
9: I rescued that cat. Yeah,
10: it is kind of weird that you would take home a feral cat, but that's okay. Look, we weren't worried about it because we didn't touch the cat. You know, if you came down with something, it was like,
9: the first place I brought Mango was the vet.
10: Yeah.
9: And I was trying to, I did the lost and found stuff and everything back then. But
10: didn't he have a chip? Did he have a chip? Electronic chip or not?
9: No, he did not have a chip.
10: Okay. But they believe his
9: ear was clipped, so it meant he was feral at one point.
10: Okay.
9: But it meant that somebody took him in. I think I think somebody took him and he was a little bit wild. He was a little bit wild at first, but he was a great cat.
10: Yeah, he was a great cat.
9: Very, very, very smart.
10: Right. Right. And quite frankly, encouraged you to go on vacation because he wanted some time to himself.
9: Exactly, right. We are Red Eye Radio.
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9: We're Red Eye Radio. He is Eric Cronin. I'm Gary McNamara. Well, it just proves you and I don't buy beer.
10: We got some confirmation. Thanks to one of our great listeners,
9: and one of mine too.
10: Yeah. Oh, another one. And so thanks to you guys who confirmed that it is indeed true.
9: Yeah. There is generic beer that just says beer.
10: Yeah. Yeah. Keith said. It was historically, generic beer was produced in Vancouver, Washington, and was simply labeled beer. It was brewed by the General Brewing Company. That's such a generic beer company, right? Or the Acme Brewing Company, yeah, which also produced Lucky Lager. It was a friend of mine, actually, named Lucky Lager. At their Vancouver brewery there in Washington until it closed in 1985. All right. So there you go. Thanks, Keith. Appreciate that.
9: Decisions to be made between lager and ale.
10: Yeah. Right. Well, my buddy apparently went for the cheapest he could find, and it was just said beer on the can. Well,
9: that
10: sounds like something Al from Married with Children would drink, right?
9: That's from Canadian artist Kim Mitchell. And ale is the song.
10: Ah, yeah.
35: 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Right.
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6: I'm Ted Lindner. Ed Gallrine has won the Republican nomination for U.S. House in Kentucky's 4th Congressional District, beating incumbent Thomas Massey. James Comer won the Republican nomination for U.S. House in Kentucky's 1st Congressional District. Melissa Strange winning the Democrat nomination for U.S. House in Kentucky's 4th Congressional District. And Burt Jones and Rick Jackson have advanced to a runoff in Georgia's Republican primary for governor. That runoff happens June 16th. Full results on all the primaries held Tuesday night at FoxNews.com. President Trump says he's given Iran until this weekend to strike a deal.
7: It comes after the president took his finger off the trigger Monday at the behest of Gulf allies.
8: I was an hour away. We were all set to go. You're talking about yesterday.
7: Yes.
8: We were going to be striking very, it would have been happening right now.
7: The president giving an update during an impromptu tour of construction of the White House ballroom.
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5: And he is here, Eric Harley, and I'm Gary McNamara. Welcome and good morning. Well, we had all these primaries and everything else last night. Thomas Massey is out for example. I tell you one thing that that I read here on X. Ari Fleischer had it. Yeah. Republicans tonight continue their habit of ridding the party of anti-Israel candidates. Thomas Massey, by the way, he said his opposition was in Tel Aviv. So we'll get to that here in just a couple of moments. In fact, just in a minute, we'll get to all of that.
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5: So, as Ari Fleischer wrote yesterday on X, Republicans tonight continue their habit of ridding the party of anti-Israel candidates, Thomas Massey, while Democratic primary winners are absolutely anti-Israel, Chris Rabb, Pennsylvania 3, and the blatantly anti-Jewish in Texas 35, where the leading Democrat in the runoff, and that's Maureen Galindo, says she wants to put Jews, Zionists, in detention centers. The GOP is the only party where it's safe to be proudly Jewish and pro-Israel. And that story is Democratic House candidate from Texas is fielding criticism from some of her own party after she pledged to send American Zionists to a facility currently being used to detain undocumented immigrants. In an Instagram post last week, Maureen Galindo said she would turn the Carnes ICE Detention Center into a prison for American Zionists and former ICE officers for human trafficking. It will also be a castration processing center for pedophiles, which will probably be most of the Zionists, Galindo wrote, referring to herself in the third person. Galindo, a sex therapist, my God. And housing activist,
10: wow,
5: is running for a seat,
10: wow,
5: in the newly redrawn 31st Congressional District, facing Johnny Garcia in a primary runoff. So, you know, there you go. But, yeah, and I think that's, you know, you look at that overall and I go, okay, I get that. I get, you know, when you look at what's going on right now in the primaries, I get that the Republicans, and I'm glad the Republicans seem to still be, you know, pro-Israel. And as we've said before, to make any type of moral equivalency between Iran and Israel is just absolutely evil delusion.
10: Yeah, it
5: is. You know, they are a modern democracy in the parliamentary system.
10: Yeah, yeah. You know, and, no, there's no doubt.
5: And so to even make that, you just sorry. And you said it right after October 7th. There, you're either pro terrorist or you're pro free Western world.
10: Yeah, the way I phrased it was, on one side, radicals, on the other side, everybody else. And there is no in-between. There's no in-between.
5: Besides that, I will tell you, I look at all of it, and you know, all the high, and the thing is, you and I follow such the minutiae of it in social media, and it's like, all right, Trump is winning, and Trump is winning, and Trump is winning. And you see that over and over and over again. And my question and my thought was, you know, 2 years ago, 3 years ago, that'd be extremely important.
10: Yeah, sure.
5: But when you say Trump is winning, is it Trump that's winning? Is it the ideology of the Republicans that is winning? You saw the Siena poll, right?
10: Mm-hmm.
5: The Siena poll showing roughly 37% of Republicans want to go in a different direction than Trump. Not ideologically speaking, but style.
10: Yeah.
5: And, you know, we've talked about, you know, that, of course, Republicans and conservatives are going to, we're not considering Bill Kristol a conservative, by the way,
10: no,
5: after his ex-tweet the other day. But of course they're going to vote for Trump. And they would vote for Trump again. Mm-hmm. And I would vote for Trump again. Mm-hmm. Why? Because I know what the opposition is.
10: Right.
5: But when you look at the Atlas Intel poll from last week, which was the most accurate polling that was done for the presidential race in 2024 and 2020, Rubio has the lead and a significant lead in that polling. Now, in the others, J.D. Vance does, but in the Atlas Intel, Rubio does. Now, as we've said, you can take all these polls with a grain of salt, but it's interesting that in that one, and there is nothing but positive talk about Rubio in Republican circles.
10: Right.
5: Nothing is. Do you know of anything that's negative?
10: No.
5: Nope.
10: Nope.
5: Nope. There's absolutely.
10: Don't wear the tracksuit, but other than that.
5: Exactly. Cosmetically.
10: The Venezuelan tracksuit.
5: Right. Cosmetics. But one of the things, and you and I talked about this, was and I won't even call them memes because it's just different pictures of him like sitting where he's sitting, and it said, okay, he's taking care of this today, and whatever the big issue of today is, you know, he's dressed, you know, for that mission, whatever.
10: Right.
5: You know, it's time to circle the moon, you know, okay, are all the astronauts fine? If not, Rubio's ready, you know, I mean, so it's whatever. And everything about him on social media, and I think part of that, and we've talked about culture. When you're mocked in the popular culture, that hurts. Even Democrats, that hurts.
10: Yeah.
5: When you are mocked in the popular culture of social media.
10: Yes.
5: And when the reverse happens, it helps.
10: Yeah. When you're, it's like they're creating a legend kind of persona around it based on things that are real in this case. And that's his job as Secretary of State, I believe. And you know, that's the thing, is that it's based on his strength. He's getting things done, which they parlayed into he can do anything. He's a superhero. He's, you know, whatever the meme or whatever they're trying to portray or convey in those posts. Politically, that can work for you in a big, big way. They're with the president on Iran. There is growing sentiment on the right that the mission is not going to be completed.
5: Well, and we'll get to that in a moment. The New York Post, we'll get to that editorial because it's putting a warning out there, you know, and they've been totally supportive of the president.
10: Right.
5: And you and I've talked about how it really has started. We knew it. We figured it would start this week. We said that when the president gets back from China, he's got decisions, you know, to be made. And it looks like, because it's been 6 weeks now.
10: Right.
5: And we'll get to that New York Post editorial that actually, you know, goes through that point by point. But when you look just at the last week of the president, number one, when you look at, this just goes back just probably a week ago, when you look at the comments he made, less than a week ago, on China.
10: Mm-hmm.
5: When he was talking to Sean Hannity.
10: Yeah.
5: Republicans go, does he know how to message? What's he talking about? 500,000 Chinese over here are fine. Right in the middle of more Chinese spy news.
10: Yeah.
5: And you're just like, what in the world? Oh, Chinese buying our land? Well, no. If they don't, well, the farmers can't make it.
10: Right.
5: And every one of my loyal, you could call them, I don't know whether they consider themselves MAGA now, depending on the definition of MAGA, but absolute Trump supporters and still Trump supporters reached out to me and go, what the hell is he talking about? I go, I don't know.
10: Right.
5: It's when he becomes not consistent in his messaging. And Trump is, I will agree with the statement, because the Republican Party in Congress has basically done nothing. So Trump is the Republican Party. Whatever Trump says is what the Republican Party is today. And When you look at the border, he solved the problem of the border. Once you solve the problem, people move on. Next, what's the next thing?
10: Right.
5: The tariffs have not worked. There is no way you can look from any way economically and say he has accomplished the goals that he set out to accomplish and what he stated would come out of that.
10: Right.
5: I think that the promotion of Doge and then just throwing that out, gone. We have said with Trump from the very beginning of this second term, which is to me a lot different than the first term, where he had more opposition in Congress stopping him from doing what he wanted to do, probably than right now.
10: He had like, far less support from his own party in his first term.
5: Yeah, and I think he was much more effective even in communicating. But when you look at just this past week, the Chinese stuff, now the warnings coming out. People are wondering, and these are loyal supporters of Trump and the war. Going, what is he doing? He's starting to look weak here. When he held a press conference on the ballroom yesterday, stop holding the press conferences on the ballroom.
10: Yeah.
5: You know, there was another, National Review had it, that young people, you know, when you look at older people, they support what's going on in the war. Younger people are like, domestically, we can't make it. Housing's killing them. Trump comes out and says, what was it, just recently, and said, no, I want housing prices to be high. Therefore, people can sell them. It's like, don't say that.
10: Yeah.
5: What are you doing?
10: Yeah, you can't.
5: His messaging is all over the place. And I do believe that Republicans look and we go, we support and think we know what the president wants and we support it. He needs to communicate it more effectively.
10: Right.
5: So when I see, as I did yesterday, well, Trump is winning. Trump is winning. The Trump influence. Well, what does that mean in the real world? What is the Trump influence when it comes to this November? How does it change? The border is no longer there. The two major issues that Trump won on was the border. That's done. All right. And with Homan in charge, nobody on the Republican side is complaining about illegal immigration at the moment.
10: Mm-hmm.
5: You still have stories every month that come out about the number of people crossing the border and what Homan is, you know, what Homan is accomplishing every day. And on the economy, they are so far underwater right now, it's ridiculous on the economy. And that's,
10: yeah.
5: And there seems to be no caring. So people say, well, the Republicans aren't doing anything. The Republican Party is the Trump Party. The Republican Party follows Trump. If Trump doesn't make it an issue, the Republicans don't make it an issue.
10: Yep.
5: And that's where we are right now.
10: Right.
5: So you sit there and say, Trump has this power. What does that mean in the real world? 2 years ago, if you said that, he can win the presidency.
10: Well, and
5: you know, which he did.
10: Right.
5: But right now, when you say as a, you know, lame duck president, can't win again.
10: Mm-hmm.
5: What does that mean in the real world that Trump is winning? What is he winning in the real world to move the agenda forward? You may say the SAVE Act, they're going to win that one anyway.
10: Right.
5: They're going to win that one anyway. It's going to hurt Democrats. The longer you keep that in the news, that Democrats, you know, don't want, you know, voter ID, it's going to hurt them.
10: Yeah.
5: But besides that, what is it?
10: Well, and you look at when it comes to tariffs, if the court hands him a second defeat, which they likely will, then you've been defeated twice on the merits of the cases. And it's not, you can't say this is some kind of political hit job against the president by SCOTUS. That's just not going to be the case. But the markets would actually like it if the tariffs went away. So, and if the war goes away, then prices come down. But yet, you haven't completed your mission if the war goes away and they still have uranium in Iran.
5: Yeah. We are Red Eye Radio.
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0: 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The report found a shift from the iPad kid era to now, when parents are actually more interested in real-world adventures and hands-on activities. The global trends and insights lead at Pinterest told us families are thoughtfully designing childhoods rooted in creativity, intention, and meaningful experiences. One psychologist we spoke to said he sees this as a reflection of parents' desire to build core capacities in their children: resilience, curiosity, self-regulation.

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6: Setting the stage for November. I'm Ted Lindner, Fox News. Primaries on Tuesday night did just that as Ed Gallrine wins the Republican nomination for U.S. House in Kentucky's 4th Congressional District, beating incumbent Thomas Massey. Gallrine said that Massey didn't fully represent the people of Kentucky.
7: Here in this district, President Trump won by nearly 85%. He stood against us, but he liked to just single out President Trump. All that to say, it's a new day. These people deserve better, and I'm going to give it to them.
6: In other races, James Comer won the Republican nomination for U.S. House in Kentucky's 1st Congressional District. Melissa Strange won the Democrat nomination for U.S. House in Kentucky's 4th Congressional District. Representative Andy Barr came out on top of an 11-person fight in Kentucky, teeing him up for a showdown in November to replace retiring Senator Mitch McConnell. Burt Jones and Rick Jackson have advanced to a runoff in Georgia's Republican primary for governor. The runoff happens June 16th. Two-term Representative Mike Collins advanced to the Republican runoff in Georgia's U.S. Senate race. Georgia Republicans looking for a challenger to Democrat Senator John Ossoff. And investigators trying to determine the motive following a shooting at an Islamic center in San Diego Monday.
8: A growing memorial today at San Diego's largest mosque as investigators try to determine exactly why two teenagers who police say were radicalized online shot and killed three people in an ambush that's being investigated as a hate crime. New police scanner audio reveals the moments the shooting unfolded at the mosque.
9: Two white males, white mask. One with an automatic weapon, one with a shotgun.
8: When officers arrived, they found three men dead, all being

0: hailed as heroes. Police say security guard Amin Abdullah engaged the two suspects in a gun battle, while mosque founder Mansour Kaziha and Nadir Awad, the husband of one of the center's teachers, helped distract them. The trio is credited with saving 140 children.
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1: Far-left Minnesota Congresswoman Ilhan Omar under scrutiny over various allegations of fraud. Fox's Mike Tobin with more.
6: Fox News has confirmed that the House Oversight Committee wants the House Ethics Panel to look at financial disclosures from Minnesota Congresswoman Ilhan Omar that show dramatic fluctuations in the value of her estate.
7: Clearly, she lied on the forms, and we've got to get to the bottom of it.
6: A 2024 disclosure showed that the net worth of Omar and her husband, Tim Minant, jumped from almost nothing to between $6 and $30 million. Revised at the end of March, a filing valued the estate between $18,000 to $95,000. Omar's office blamed the more than $29 million difference on an accounting error that did not subtract liabilities.
1: Congresswoman Omar is also being investigated for immigration fraud amid accusations that she married her brother, which she denies. Evacuation orders in Southern California remain in place from the wind-driven wildfire that's destroyed one home in Simi Valley. Officials say just over 24 hours after the Sandy fire ignited, it had burned nearly 1,400 acres and was only 5% contained. Investigators say the fire may have been started by a tractor trailer that struck a rock, causing a spark that ignited the flames. And Coast Guard officials say a shipwrecked sailor may have started California's largest active wildfire when he fired flares in an effort to get rescued. The Santa Rosa fire has scorched more than 16,000 acres and caused officials to close Santa Rosa Island and Channel Islands National Park to the public. The World Health Organization Director General has expressed concern over the rapid spread of a rare type of Ebola in eastern Congo. Authorities have reported at least 134 suspected deaths in over 500 cases. And NATO's top military officer saying Tuesday he does not expect any more drawdown of American troops from Europe, at least not anytime soon, beyond the 5,000 President Trump announced would leave the continent. An amazing come-from-behind win for the New York Knicks in Game 1 of the NBA Eastern Conference Finals, defeating the Cleveland Cavaliers 115-104 at Madison Square Garden in New York City. I'm Ted Lindner. This is Spock.
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2: 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Gary McNamara and Eric Harley talk about everything from politics to social issues and news of the day. 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
13: All across America, we are Red Eye Radio. He is Eric Harley and I'm Gary McNamara. Good morning. All right, so what was the thing that I went, all right, with all the voting that went on yesterday?
14: Huh.
13: It actually wasn't a particular primary race at all.
14: No?
13: Nope. It was this.
14: Mm.
13: The citizens, oh, wait a minute, it's Oregon. The people that live in Oregon.
14: The subjects.
13: Well, no, I don't want to say that. It's Oregon, so can we say just citizens vote?
14: Yeah.
13: The people of Oregon are on track to overwhelmingly reject hikes to the state's gas tax, payroll tax, vehicle registration, and title fees that would have gone towards funding the maintenance and operations of public roads and bridges. Initial election results came in from the Oregon Secretary of State's office. We'll get to what the vote was in just a moment. Had it succeeded, the measure would have doubled most vehicle registration fees, raised the gas tax from 40 to 46 cents, raised title fees from $77 to $216, and doubled the payroll tax used for public transit from 0.1% of a paycheck to 0.2% until 2028. All right? So there you go.
14: All right.
13: For cities and counties, the rejection means they will not be receiving more funding deeply needed to fix many sidewalks and potholes, particularly in rural areas. Half the money raised by the gas tax, car registration fees, and title fees goes to cities and counties. And that's how they promoted it. You won't receive more funding,
14: right,
13: and it's deeply needed, right?
14: Yeah,
13: so
14: right.
13: So remember, this
14: right.
13: is Oregon.
14: Yeah, yeah.
13: What do you think the bill was defeated by in liberal Oregon? What do you think? 52 to 48%? 60 to 40%?
14: I was going to say 60-40.
13: Nope. 70 to 40%? No.
14: Well, no, because that wouldn't be good math.
13: What did I say? 70 to 30%?
14: Now, okay,
13: thank you very much.
14: In Illinois, some have been defeated 70 to 40%.
13: Right.
14: But in Oregon, there's no history of that. Yeah.
13: 82.3%. said no, 17.7% said yes.
14: I'm sorry, 82?
13: 82.3% in Oregon defeated Measure 120 that would have doubled most vehicle registration fees, raised the gas tax, raised title fees, and doubled the payroll tax for public transit.
14: Wow.
13: 82.3%.
14: That's almost half.
13: It goes back to what for us is the most frustrating thing right now.
14: Mm.
13: And we've talked about this. When you take the Republican identity, whether it's Trump or any particular congressperson or whatever.
14: Yeah, sure.
13: When you take their name out of it, the vast majority of what Republicans slash, and I'll throw in, and or conservatives want get landslide numbers even in liberal areas.
14: Yeah. Yeah.
13: When you take the person out of it and just stick to the issues, you look at the issues, you do polling, every polling on the issues shows on the vast majority of issues, it's what Republican conservatives want. Mm. It's what conservatives want.
14: Mm-hmm.
13: That's the most frustrating thing. And when you look at the Siena Times poll that said 37% want to move on to something different once Trump is done. They love Trump. They'd support him completely.
14: Yeah, right.
13: But they want somebody who communicates differently.
14: Right, yeah.
13: And as I said before, the Republican Party and this administration, at times they've been wonderful at communications and at other times absolutely horrendous in communicating something that should be an absolute landslide. And the other thing we told Republicans, and we said this with Doge, and we said this with the, what was the other checks that were going to be coming out?
14: Tariff checks.
13: The tariff checks,
14: mm-hmm.
13: do not overpromise and underdeliver.
14: Right.
13: You don't need to do that. And that's where this Republican Party and this administration has failed. And if they lose in November, and there's still a chance that they can win based on stuff like this.
14: Yeah.
13: That the Democrats right. are so crazy.
14: Yeah.
13: And that even Democrats are rejecting now tax increases. It goes to the point that we've always said. And we said it again yesterday. We'll say it again today. Democrats only want the federal government to provide everything because then they don't have to pay for it.
14: Right.
13: They can put it on. They can pick out and demonize a particular group that hopefully doesn't affect the majority of them. Or they just put it on their children, their grandchildren, and their great-grandchildren, let them take care of it. When states wish to do it themselves, right here's another example. We need more money. By the way, that's not popular in Oregon, public transit.
14: Mm. Yeah, right.
13: Because I don't know what it was, but when I worked there, when I worked at KXL back in the late 90s, it was, you know, the attitude towards public transit was just livid.
14: Mm.
13: That, you know, I remember on a Saturday driving down roads and the traffic jams all over the place. And I'm like, well, this isn't Dallas.
14: Right, because they don't have a road infrastructure like, you know.
13: Like we have now.
14: Like we have
13: no.
14: here. Yeah.
13: I'll never forget when the great Lars Larson
14: mm.
13: was here in Dallas for something.
14: Yeah.
13: And he sent me a message saying, my God. They're constructing roads everywhere. That's the way right. it should be.
14: Yeah, there's a new highway going right through my living room. They just built it. I mean, it's weird because I was actually, to that point, I was here on I-35, not just blocks from where we sit right now. And I was heading northbound and they're doing so much. They're expanding I-35. And there's this new.
13: Always expanding.
14: Yeah. There's this. No, it's this thing started. The expansion of 35 started, I don't know, 5-6 years ago, whenever it was. Right here in our neighborhood, it started, I think, in the 1920s, it seems like. But there's this new part of it that goes up and over where it's going to be by kind of a bypass. And I thought, I didn't even see them do that. First of all, it seems like it's been going on forever, but parts of it have gone up, you know, so quick. But they're expanding. There's more roads than ever. And the more they expand, by the way, the more they fill in. Because we're getting, I think the last count was over 100,000 new people here in our area, in the Metroplex, every year. Every year.
13: Yeah, between 100 and 150, I think it is, because
14: yeah.
13: if you look at it, I've been here 26 years, and the whole Metroplex has increased by over 3 million.
14: Yeah,
13: so
14: yeah.
13: That would be 100,
14: yeah.
13: over 100,000.
14: Yeah, I think they said the last report, I think, was like 105,000. Yeah.
13: That's not
14: year.
13: To the state.
14: No, that's just to our
13: city.
14: Area, our metro area.
13: Yeah, as I always explain to my friends back in Western New York, I'll be seeing Dad. I'm in Tampa this weekend, actually Tarpon Springs.
14: Mm-hmm.
13: Stop by Two Frogs,
14: yeah,
13: the brewery. I don't know if they have it. They haven't had it in the summertime, but I always we always go by so I can have a chocolate coconut beer.
14: Yeah.
13: And you sit there and you say, it's not like a beer at all. And for me, you don't drink. It's not like you go in and drink five of these. Right. You drink one because it's like a dessert, but we'll be there.
14: Right.
13: We'll be there over the weekend, come by and say hi. And people always do, but we got a ton of listeners.
14: Yeah.
13: In the Tampa area. And whenever I say it, I'll walk in and Chad, who's the owner, will say, people came in like crazy looking for you.
14: Yeah.
13: It's like, I know. So I got to make sure I say that.
14: Yeah.
13: When you look at, for example, Oregon, when it comes to roads or just their liberalism in general, I've always thought Oregon, when I worked there, was the most interesting place ever. And it's because you look at as I always said when I was there, downtown area, pure anarchy. Anarchists.
14: Portland.
13: Then as you go out a mile, communist.
14: Yeah.
13: Then socialist. And by the time you get 30 miles out, it's stay out of my face, conservatism.
14: Yeah.
13: Get out of my business, do that. And it's very, very interesting because I don't know if there's a plan. And you know that because of the 15 counties that wish to secede and become part of Idaho.
14: Mm-hmm.
13: I mean, they're to the point there where they're like, this can't work.
14: Right.
13: You know, forget about the aliens. If we don't agree with the aliens, we don't agree with we can't even live. We can't live in this state anymore. They don't feel. And why? Why do they want to secede? They don't feel like they're represented.
14: Mm-hmm. Right.
13: They have no power. Right. There are rules and regulations in their rural areas that they despise, that they think are counterproductive, that they believe are immoral. And Oregon, to me, was really one of the most interesting places I've ever lived because of the diversity of opinion, even though it was led by the liberalism of Salem and Portland.
14: Right.
13: You know, but it was amazing place to be. And it's where I had my first hole-in-one, so.
14: Yeah.
13: In Hood River, Oregon, so.
14: Well, and we see that in these blue states where the outlying areas are absolutely not on board with what's going on in the major metro areas of these blue states. But the major metro areas control everything.
13: And so when you look at the numbers here, and when you look at the polling, and this is what's so frustrating to us, when we criticize the Republicans or we criticize Trump, it's not because we don't want them to win.
14: Right.
13: It's because we don't believe that they are effectively communicating on the issues where they can have landslide wins.
14: It's the opposite. We don't want them to lose.
13: Right.
14: And look. Again, plenty of concerns with the Republican Party, but if Democrats get power.
13: Oh, yeah.
14: My gosh. And because the rebound for the Democrats, if they win, as insane as they are right now, they see that as, oh, look, people want this. This is exactly, it's working. This is exactly what people want. We're going to do more of the same, and it's going to be like nothing we've seen before.
13: We are Red Eye Radio.
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15: Active weather over the past weekend in parts of the Central Plains. USDA meteorologist Brad Rippey.
16: Southern Nebraska into northern Kansas taking the brunt of some very high winds and large hail in areas that may have been battered wheat fields that are already struggling due to drought and freezes, hit in some cases by very large hail and gusty winds. On the 17th of May, another big outbreak across the Central Plains into the Western Corn Belt. Northwestern Iowa was hit by a number of tornadoes there.
15: With the trend continuing into this week.
16: May 18th, yet another outbreak, Central Plains into the Midwest, another rash of tornadoes, generally speaking, from northeastern Kansas, southeastern Nebraska, into parts of Missouri, May 19th. Still looking at active weather across parts of the Midwest, stretching down through the southeastern Great Plains. Everything is starting to shift eastward and weaken, so I think we've put the worst of it behind us.
15: I'm Rod Bain reporting for the U.S. Department of Agriculture in Washington, D.C.
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0: We are Red Eye Radio. He's Eric Carney, and I'm Gary McNamara. Just reading here about the Oregon bill that went down to defeat, and this was Measure 120, which would have raised the gasoline tax, which would have doubled vehicle registration fees, would have raised title fees from $77 to $216, and doubled the payroll tax for public transit. Measure 120's popularity doesn't come as a surprise. Nearly 250,000 Oregonians, frustrated by potential gas tax hikes, signed a petition that placed the measure on the ballot. Plus, gas tax hikes in Oregon are historically unpopular. Oregon voters have rejected gas tax hike proposals on the ballot more than five times since 1928.
1: Wow.
0: And Oregon's gas prices right now, 80 cents higher than the national average. And $1.38 more than a year ago. But when it comes down to it, you know, you look at it, it's like nobody wants to pay any more taxes. Here's my question. If you put on there a tax on billionaires to pay for all this, would it have passed?
2: Ooh.
0: Or millionaires? Is it, I don't want to pay
2: I don't.
0: It, but if you did the same thing, if you said we are going to add another percentage point to the, oh, man, when I was there, it was 9%. I'm not even sure what it is now. But if you added another 1% to the income tax for people making over $1 million, would that have passed?
2: I'm going to put a dollar on that bet. Yes. I hesitate there because we've seen in the blue states what's happening. And you and I wondered the other night how many people are looking at that going, we can't let this happen. We need rich people need to stay here so we can have jobs, they can create things, build things, employ people. I don't know to what effect though that is, you know, we can't measure it until they vote on such items. So we'll see. Isn't there one, we were watching one, a prop that might hit the California ballot at some point. But we're anxious to see. Because on business things in the past several years, California has rejected things that would hurt business on propositions.
0: Do you remember, was it 2020? Was it 2022?
2: It was somewhere
0: was
2: in
0: it,
2: there.
0: Was it the midterms where there were like four things,
2: yeah,
0: propositions on the California referendum, four
2: yeah.
0: different referendums, where if you looked at it, you would think that California was a conservative state. Remember
2: right.
0: that?
2: Right, yes.
0: I can't remember what they were.
2: They voted, basically, they voted pro-business because they knew it would hurt business.
0: Yeah.
2: So there is some consideration. I think a lot of people even on the left realize, well, this hurts mom and pop. You know, this is not just going to hurt large corporations. It can hurt any business in our state eventually. And I think that's the question. Because you asked that question, if you had said we're going to tax the billionaires to pay for this and millionaires in Oregon, had it gone a different way, I'd say at this point, probably, yeah. But I can't be for sure. Look, you know, they're leaving. The rich people are leaving these states because of the high taxes. So how much does that have an effect on average people that benefit from having jobs?
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4: Is it interested? 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
5: I'm Chris DeMeo. Police now say two teens who opened fire on a Southern California mosque on Monday were radicalized online. San Diego Police Chief Scott Wall says the guns belong to the suspect's parents.
6: Exactly how they came into they were able to obtain them, still under investigation.
5: A security guard died after exchanging gunfire with the shooters. The teens took their own lives. Senator Tommy Tuberville wins Alabama's Republican gubernatorial primary.
1: I'm going to make everything we have better. Now, it's going to take a while, and I'm going to need a lot of help. A lot of you out there in this audience are going to be part of it. It's not a one-man show. It's not a one-person show. It's like football. You better have good people around you. And that's exactly what we've been trying to put together for the last 14 months.
5: Tuberville will face Democrat Doug Jones. 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
0: And he is Eric Cronin, and I'm Gary McNamara. I found it, Eric.
2: Yeah, which,
0: I wanted to see, because this is the one thing that we've talked about. The most frustrating thing for us is the fact that on so many issues, when you take the personalities out of it,
2: yeah,
0: you know, you will see even the most liberal people vote conservative. And what's most frustrating is there's a communication problem that Republicans have had for the longest time on it. And we're just, that's what's frustrating when you know you can win these issues, but you don't. And we used, you know, the 82.3% defeat of the tax increases in Oregon yesterday. And then I thought about, okay, when was that, that California, on some of these, referendums sounded like this is a conservative state. And it was 2020, actually. It was 2020. Voters defeated Proposition 15 back in 2020, which would have raised money for schools and local governments by raising property taxes. Remember this?
10: Yep.
0: By raising property taxes on commercial and industrial real estate.
10: Yes, that's what it was. Yes. Right.
0: It would have changed aspects of Prop 13.
10: Right.
0: And so that's where you look at it and you say, okay, they were promoting that as we're going to tax business so we can raise money for schools and local government. That was defeated 52-48.
20: Well, and so you look at that, like commercial business. Well, that means small business, renting. Yep. Mm-hmm. What have we heard, especially with post-inflation? We've heard over and over again, we've heard it a lot around here in our state, that the rent for the restaurants and, you know, any business is going through the roof, and they can't afford to stay in business. And so they knew this even then in California back in 2020. And that's what you have to look at, is something we've always said. The people come and go. It's the ideas that remain.
0: And he, listen to this. In Prop 16, back in 2020, voters defeated that. And that would have kept voters defeated Proposition 16, keeping California's ban on affirmative action in place. Hmm. That was 56-44.
10: Yeah.
0: To keep the ban on affirmative action. That's where we looked at that and go, what's going on? Did everybody in Idaho move to California or what? All right. Others. This was interesting.
10: Hmm.
0: The proposition to allow 17-year-olds to vote in primaries
10: right
0: was defeated 55-45%. Where was it here? Local rent control. California voters have once again defeated a rent control measure.
10: Hmm.
0: Early results show no at 60% and yes at 40%. The measure is similar to the one on the ballot in 2016 that would have allowed cities and counties to implement rent control for certain residential properties that are over 15 years old. They said no.
10: Hmm.
0: So they want to limit rent control, which again, you see Mondami, it's all he wants to do.
10: Right.
0: Rent control.
10: Yeah.
0: And
10: yeah.
0: I think those were the ones we looked at and we said, my gosh, what's going on in California? And that was back in 2020, and they have shown their liberal streak is greater than ever. But when you take the personalities out of it, that's why we have said when you take the political parties and the personalities out of it, the vast majority of this country is moderately conservative.
10: Yes.
0: And the frustrating part is Republicans, the Republican Party needs to find a way to effectively communicate that you agree with us.
20: Well, here's the thing. You talk with people, anybody, everybody, ask the question, would you like to lower your taxes? The answer is going to be yes. The answer is going to be yes. This idea of, well, no, I like paying more in taxes because it helps. It helps everyone. Sorry. There are very few people who think that way. And even in those cases, I wonder if they actually think that way. Because cost of living
2: is everything.
0: I know.
2: It's the difference between being able to stay where you are or having to move.
0: And that's the frustrating thing.
2: And by the way,
0: that's a frustrating thing with the Republican Party right now. They don't seem to recognize after Biden lost because of it.
2: Right.
0: And it's like, well, yeah, but the stock market's going up. That's not pricing. The number of people on unemployment isn't as great as it was supposed to be. Doesn't matter. Inflation is moderating. It doesn't matter. It's what the prices are now. And you have to take that into consideration, especially when you won in 2024 by promising to bring down prices on day one.
2: Yep. It was wrong to make that promise, but you did it. And the only thing you can do is do more to get out of the way. And, you know, look, we believe, you and I believe wholeheartedly in the mission against Iran. But the conundrum is, we keep hearing, okay, we're close to a deal. We're close to a deal. We're close to a deal. We're giving them more time. We're giving them more time. You can't do that till November.
0: You can't do that, I don't believe, for the next couple of weeks. Let me just read a couple of sentences here, because this is another challenge that they have. This is the New York Post, which is absolutely in agreement with the president going into Iran.
2: Mm-hmm.
0: Donald Trump is facing a moment of maximum peril in his handling of Iran, one that will shape his legacy, America's stature, and perhaps the course of history itself. We are now entering the sixth week of a two-week ceasefire that was agreed to on a precondition that the Strait of Hormuz would be opened immediately. Yet it never happened, and Iran continues to attack our Arab allies while it dithers and strings out the talks. What gives? The president's big risk, political pressure over the midterms, and the buzzing of isolationists in Trump's own camp might nudge him to take any deal that lets him declare victory, save face, and bug out of Iran. That would be a catastrophic mistake, comparable almost to Neville Chamberlain's appeasement of Hitler at Munich in 1938. It would burn his legacy on the bonfire of political expediency. Walking away with a bad deal now would enhance the stature of Iran, vindicate its claims to regional power, place our Arab and Israeli allies in the precarious position, and signal to China, Russia, and the Middle Powers that America resolve is paper thin. It would also render meaningless the sacrifice of tens of thousands of brave Iranian citizens who were slaughtered for daring to stand up against their nearly 50 years of the mullah's tyranny. Trump has long condemned President Obama's 2015 Joint Comprehensive Plan of Action as a sellout deal that rewarded the Iranians in its pursuit of a nuclear bomb and support for terrorist proxies through the region. But the shape of negotiations today makes it plausible that in exchange for vague promises about weapons and nuclear enrichment, Iran could emerge with power to toll the Strait of Hormuz, sanctions relief, a ton of cash, and a burnished reputation covering up its savagery. This would be a statement of humiliation that would make Obama look pretty light by comparison. Plus, Iran would quickly rebuild its damaged infrastructure, resupply its depleted stocks of missiles, and resume arming Hezbollah, as we talked about yesterday, Hezbollah, Hamas, and the Houthis, confident that U.S. threats of retaliation are empty. What future president would want to open the Islamic Republicana worms once again? Meanwhile, Iran uses friends in Pakistan and Qatar to communicate that a great deal is just around the corner. Iran's peace proposal reportedly contained nearly all the outrageous demands, reparations, release of frozen funds, no more Israeli attacks on Hezbollah terrorists as its previous one. Yet Trump agreed yet again to hold off on any military action and allow talks to proceed for days more, perhaps even a week. The White House might have some tactical reason for this. Arab allies, for example, may need to prepare their defenses, but goes on and says, this is the moment, and we said this last week. This week is the moment.
11: No,
2: You're at the end. You can't do this one more time. Now, again, in his post on Truth Social, he named names, the leaders of these countries. And I thought, well, all right. That's putting everything on the table as long as the follow-through is there. Now, at the end of it, he said, if we don't get a deal, we're going in, and we're going in big. So that has to happen. There has to be a deal. And the problem with a deal is I don't trust any deal without certification that we have the uranium. I just don't. Saying they pledge to not build nukes or work on nukes or whatever.
0: Yeah, yeah.
2: It's nothing is there. We have to have control. We have to have in our possession the uranium. Period.
0: It's interesting because I'm looking at the New York Post for the two headlines and opinion. Trump's steadfast approach to no nukes for Iran shows his unwavering resolve. Editorial, Trump's perilous moment of truth on Iran. We just read part of that editorial, and it's like, okay, yeah, there may still be something here, but this can't go on much further because obviously, and this is the thing too, the countering messages from the president when he says Iran wants a deal.
2: Right.
0: Well, okay, yeah, they want a deal. It's not your deal.
2: Well, that's it. And, you know, and the story yesterday, Iran basically wants the U.S. to come in and rebuild. And, you know, they're looking for, who knows how many things on their list of asks. And the other thing, too, by the way, is, okay, then what? You're going to lift the embargo and let them trade oil so they can fund their proxies?
0: He said that, then they write here, every time Trump waves his fist at Iran and promises to take out a whole civilization only to reset when the clock, when the time expires, he diminishes his image and squanders American credibility. The choices in the next few days will shape not only Trump's legacy, but also the role of the United States as a global power and the protector of last resort of the world's sea lanes. After Britain's 1956 Suez crisis, the British Prime Minister, Anthony Eden, walked away from Suez, handing the control of the canal and the power to shape the Middle East for decades to come, as what he would have done. Winston Churchill said, I would have never dared, and if I had dared, I certainly never have dared stop. President Trump acted boldly when he struck a blow against the Iranian regime and vowed to denuclearize it. Backing down now would demonstrate not peace through strength, but peace through weakness, and surely a temporary peace at that. Mm-hmm. Don't buckle now, Mr. President. Finish the job. That's from the New York Post. That's been absolutely a supporter of the president going in and doing it. As we have said, there might have been strategy to begin with, but now where we're at right now, it's like, something has to be done.
2: Yeah, you've got days.
0: And it looks like the response initially from Iran is there's nothing.
2: Right, right.
0: Saw that yesterday.
2: Yeah.
0: We are Red Eye Radio.
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34: We are finally starting to learn more things we can do to keep our brains sharp as we age. A lot of people think crossword puzzles or Sudoku might do the trick, but the science doesn't really bear that out. What one recent study found, though, was that a certain type of brain training seems to have a significant impact on cognition as we get older. It wasn't memory or even problem-solving tasks that moved the needle. It was an interactive computerized game that tested the ability to recognize two separate images in faster and faster sequences. It's what we call a task of divided attention, in which you don't have a conscious strategy on how to improve. That's according to the study's lead author. You're just trying to do the best you can to figure out how to divide your attention. Now, the game in this study was called Double Decision. If you want to find it and try it out yourself. I'm Dr. Sanjay Gupta, helping you live a better life.
35: The Ad Council and the ShelterPetProject.org. Yeah.
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0: We are Red Eye Radio. He's Eric Cronin. I'm Gary McNamara. And you saw yesterday, I mean, the Iran's supreme leader, you know, Khamenei, and that's if he is actually saying this, used a series of posts on X to frame Iran's war as a jihad, a sacred religious war.
2: Right.
0: And all the experts are saying, okay, what they're saying is, we're not going to deal with you guys on anything.
2: Right.
0: We're daring you. You're not going to do anything. That's what they're saying to the United States right now. They sense weakness in the United States. We'll see whether we're weak or not in the next coming days. But this was probably not the reaction that the president wanted from Iran, because what do you do now? And when he said we were just, and he said yesterday, we were just hours from going in.
2: Yeah, right.
0: Well, it doesn't look like anything has been accomplished. What are we, 2 or 3 days into it now? We're at Wednesday,
2: so
0: 2 days.
2: Yeah, this clock is ticking, and this has to be the last clock.

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4: Trump-backed candidates come up big.
5: I'm Chris DeMayo, Fox News. The results of a key primary in Kentucky showcase President Trump's continued influence over Republican voters.
6: Ed Gelrein telling supporters.
7: Standing in front of you here tonight as the Republican nominee for Kentucky Congressional District 4.
6: The President Trump-backed Navy SEAL veteran winning the district's GOP primary, defeating incumbent Representative Thomas Massie.
8: I got 7 months left in Congress.
6: Massie, who has served in Congress since 2012, reacting to the loss, telling supporters they ran a race they can be proud of. Kristen Goodwin, Fox News.
5: Massie was one of President Trump's most outspoken critics on Capitol Hill. Well, President Trump announcing on social media yesterday that he's endorsing Texas Attorney General Ken Paxton in a bid to oust Texas Senator John Cornyn in the runoff of the Texas GOP Senate primary next week.
9: I think he's the most significant endorsement in at least my lifetime. If you get his endorsement, it's better than it's the gold standard.
5: Ken Paxton on Fox's The Will Cain Show. Democrats and Republicans went to the polls in Georgia yesterday to choose their party's candidates for the November ballot. Here's Fox's Ted Lindner.
10: A crowded field of high-profile candidates is vying to succeed term-limited Governor Brian Kemp, with Burt Jones and Rick Jackson advancing to a runoff in the Republican primary, a race for which more than $125 million has already been spent. The runoff happens June 16th. Meanwhile, two-term Representative Mike Collins advanced to the Republican runoff in the state's U.S. Senate race. Georgia Republicans are seeking a challenger to Democratic Senator John Ossoff. Among Collins' rivals, Representative Buddy Carter has highlighted his conservative record in Congress, while former college football coach Derek Dooley has presented himself as a political outsider. Ted Lindner, Fox News.
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2: Russia and China have never been closer, so say their leaders at a summit in Beijing.
3: Mutual respect and strategic cooperation were among the buzzwords used by Presidents Vladimir Putin and Xi Jinping. President Putin telling his friend that relations between their two countries had reached an unprecedentedly high level. The Chinese leader trumpeting their strategic partnership. They signed more than 20 agreements on trade and tech and what they call a multipolar world. No specific mention of the United States, but there were comments criticizing unilateral bullying and hegemony, which will be seen as directed at Washington. Jonathan Savage, Fox News.
2: President Trump is pausing planned attacks on Iran, pulling back on his latest threat. The president says he did so at the urging of several Arab partners.
4: Gulf Arab states continue down a path of uncertainty as a shaky ceasefire between the U.S. and Iran remains intact. The leaders of Saudi Arabia, Qatar, and the United Arab Emirates were able to convince Washington to delay a military attack planned for Tuesday, given that serious negotiations are taking place. But as time goes on without a formal peace deal, countries like the UAE are becoming more entangled in the conflict. After a drone attack on Sunday at its Baraka nuclear power plant, Emirati officials said they wouldn't tolerate any threat to its security, and they reserve the right to respond to any hostilities. In Dubai, Jeff Paul, Fox News.
2: The Senate has advanced the War Powers Act as a growing number of Republicans defy the president's stance on the Iran conflict. It would require the president to either gain congressional approval for the war or withdraw troops. Louisiana Senator Bill Cassidy, who just lost the primary in which the president endorsed his opponent, switched sides to deliver a crucial vote to pass the legislation. I'm Chris DeMail. This is Fox News.
5: Why am I so hard on the Republican Party? Because I'm a Republican. Because I remember the days when it actually stood for something. And some people have worked very, very hard to turn the Republican Party into a principled party.
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21: are in the works outside the Academy grounds. Mackenzie Mativier is helping plan one.
22: The Constitution is not being protected, and the point of us doing this at the Coast Guard graduation is to show that we are not here to denigrate these graduates, but instead to remind them to remember their oath and to follow the Constitution.
4: Didn't Senator Kelly get in trouble suggesting that in the under investigation for that? Well, she's not in the military. Coast Guard Academy graduates today, New London, 11 o'clock a.m., Cadet Memorial Field. Donald Trump, the commander-in-chief, is the guest speaker. Cue the protest and cue the president. Make sure he gets there on time.
23: Air Force One is landing at Groton Long Point, just on the other side of the river. The president's motorcade will bring him here on streets and highways that will be closed for him. Protesters are likely to be out along some of those streets. It's all a recipe for bad traffic in the area, so consider yourself warned. Stay away if you can. This event has tight security. Only graduates, their guests, and a handful of media are allowed on campus, and that event, the president's speech, scheduled for 11 o'clock this morning.
4: Okay, that's Channel 8 down in New Haven, Connecticut, reporting on what's going on in New London, Connecticut. President speaks 11 o'clock in the morning for the graduates at the Coast Guard Academy. It's a nice ceremony. I was there years and years ago when Colin Powell was the guest speaker. That was a long, long time ago. Anyway, the president holds forth today. Commander-in-Chief comes to speak to the new graduating class of Coast Guard cadets, or midshipmen, I guess, when they get there. They get their degrees. All right, let's keep going. We're going to get a degree in beach violence here. Beach baby, pass me the knife. Narragansett. About 1,000 kids got into it yesterday in Narragansett. Is that right? 3 stabbings in the end. Pepper spray all over the place. Nice start to the summer, isn't it?
24: Right, and then we saw a bunch of like people holding up pepper spray. A bunch of people are getting pepper sprayed. They evacuated everybody on the beach. They came, like cops came to each individual station.
25: Point of view, I'm sitting on our towel, and there's just like this big crowd, probably about 30 feet in front of us, and then they're fighting. So like kids are arguing, and then there's a bunch of hooting and hollering, and then for me, I saw a couple punches.
26: I'm a little nervous.
4: Yeah, it probably started over arguing over an algebra or a geometric theorem or something. It must have been an academic confrontation that turned violent. This is Narragansett, and then you had basically the same thing over on Second Beach in Middletown. Although the knives didn't come out there, just the aggravation.
25: It was a bunch of screams, and everyone started running.
27: They're fighting the cops, getting pepper sprayed.
25: So I saw a couple punches, and then I didn't really see the knife.
28: A perfect beach day in Middletown in Narragansett ends in violence. In Narragansett, police say 3 people were hurt after a stabbing here at the town beach. Video shows the chaos.
29: People just running that way. We see people running that way. I seen fight or flight just take off. I took off. I'm running. I'm out of there.
28: No one was arrested in connection to the reported stabbing, but 2 people face assault and resisting arrest charges after another fight at the Narragansett beach.
4: Wouldn't it be nice? Yeah, nice. And that's a nice way to start summer. Hey, listen, it's not just us. Nashua, New Hampshire, same thing.
30: This is an unlawful assembly. Leave the area or you will be arrested.
31: We had to get him out of there. I was like, oh no. And then the cops started coming in. I was like, we gotta go.
32: After Hampton police had to call in New Hampshire State Police multiple times throughout the night to break up what they're calling unlawful assemblies. The chief says he's seen mob behavior like this happen before on the first scorcher of the season.
33: We see extraordinarily large groups come together and start to congregate. All it takes is people drinking too much or one wrong thing to be said.
32: Local business owners say they've seen fights break out like this in Hampton Beach before.
34: For business owners, it's a little disheartening because we do work all year round to get this place up and running for only a few short months.
4: Channel 10 on the beach blanket in Rhode Island. Channel 9 in Nashua, New Hampshire, dealing with the trouble up there. So it's not beach takeovers, I guess. It's just park takeovers, right? Didn't we talk about this with Mayor Smiley? They had like 500 cars came in, Roger Williams, last weekend. More trouble over there this weekend. Mayor, put the chain up. And maybe we ought to start thinking about putting the chains across the beaches now, too. Bad behavior.
35: It's done. I hope we don't have to talk about this anymore.
4: Put the chain up, Mayor.
36: Yeah,
4: put the chain up across the street. There's no other way to deal with them. Put the chain up.
36: I think it was the last time we were on or somebody else brought up this question to me about can we just
0: block off access. We have tried that in the past. Actually spoke to the park superintendent about that. We've tried that in the past, and then you have to actually put a person there, because the people will remove the chain, they'll remove the barriers, they'll drive around the barriers.
1: No. Get a good chain, Mayor. Go get a heavy-duty chain. Go get, like, something from the Gatsby. Go get a really heavy-duty anchor chain. They won't pull that down. So maybe we've got to put the chain up in the Roger Williams Park. That's where the scooter guys are bothering the people at the Temple of Music.
2: That's concerning.
1: And you had 500 cars parked there. This is Roger Williams Park. And the beaches, stabbings and arrogance, and just general mayhem in Middletown.
2: Oh, my God.
1: Yeah, no. Oh, we'll get to you. Talking about general mayhem, huh? What happened to those points? That latest poll's got you down 20 points. We'll save that for Friday. Governor's coming in with me on Friday. All right, more trouble in Providence. Some kids at the E-Cubed Academy are jammed up.
3: We still don't know exactly what those weapons were or how the students got them, but we do know that the school was not placed on a lockdown. E-Cubed Academy says a student reported a peer had a weapon, which led a teacher to contact the administration. Instead of a lockdown, the school was put on a no-pass policy, which means students were not allowed to leave their classrooms, but instruction was not paused. Police say when officers arrived, they found two students with weapons in their possession. Now, those students were then taken into custody, and we don't know their ages or if they will face charges.
5: Who are these people?
1: I don't know. What are we going to... They probably found them in the beach bags. They missed a bus. E-Cubed Academy. Trouble with the kids there. Hey, down to Newport. Trouble in a hotel. This looks like a murder-suicide. Guy jumped off the bridge. Right? And then the cops went to go notify next of kin, and they found the mother dead in the hotel room.
6: It's actually very quiet around here.
7: Tonight, a homicide investigation underway in Newport.
6: We can't, like, actually see what's going on. Just saw all the cop cars.
7: After officers were called to the Harbor Base Inn on Connell Highway to notify an 85-year-old Terry Costello that her 66-year-old son had jumped from the Mount Pope Bridge. But when officers walked into room 132, they found Costello dead inside. An autopsy later ruled her death a homicide.
1: So what do you think? The son killed the mother, then he jumped off the bridge. The cops pieced it together when they went to go next to Ken. She's dead in the hotel room. That's enough. You know what? Let's pull the plug in this whole thing. Go back to bed. Let's go back to this. Is going to be, I don't know what this day is going to end up over here. It's not starting right. Beach brawls, murders, kids in trouble in Providence schools. Kids in trouble in Providence schools. Well, there's nothing new about that.
8: M-O-O-K, MOOC.
1: MOOC. You know who the MOOCs are. I don't know. The MOOCs could be running the school committee in Providence. That's according to Education Commissioner. She was on with me yesterday. Boy, she laid them out, didn't she? I said, I'm not ready to give the schools back to Providence. They're dysfunctional over there. Not only that, they jumped the gun. They're playing dirty pool, trying to pressure me to give the schools back. There's nothing in the works. There's no plan. There's nothing tonight. Supposedly that tonight they're going to, the school committee, this is the way they framed it, they're going to vote on taking the schools back. Yeah, good luck with that, because the education commissioner said you jumped the gun and you're playing dirty. She's not giving you the schools back. You had no intention of this to come out, right, commissioner?
9: No intention. Absolutely not.
1: And there is no date certain. I'm going to tell you, you're going to get it back April 27, 2027.
9: Nope.
1: There's not even a menu, a checklist, nothing. Is that correct?
9: No, that is correct, Gene. That is correct. They jumped the gun. And this is exactly what we've been dealing with. I'll give you an example. So every committee in the state of Rhode Island has to put together their regulations for cell phones, the cell phone policy that exists. Yep. It's a law. They have been fighting us for weeks. No, that's not our responsibility. No, that's not our responsibility. This week they said, oh, you were right. What do you mean I was not right? Are you kidding me? Like, these are the kind of things that I worry about, Gene.
1: These are the kind of people she's dealing with. There's Terrell Stevens. He's the school committee president. Now, there is a school committee in Providence, even though they have nothing to do with the kids and the students and learning. They run the buildings. The state took over education. The education commissioner, she's like the principal, and the governor's like the assistant principal. The state runs the schools. Providence wants them back. Smiley's wanted them back for years. Terrell Stevens, the school committee president, he wants them back. He's not going to get them back because AIG says you're dysfunctional. Yes, we've made progress, she says. He insists they've made progress. No, some of the scores. No, we've made progress, and attendance is better, but I'm not ready to give the schools back to these people. Absolutely not. Well, what are they trying to play politics? They're trying to squeeze you, embarrass you. What are they doing here?
9: Well, they could try to squeeze me, but embarrass me, they can't, because I have results. Like, what we've done in Providence has not been done before. So they could try to do all of that, and you know, to what end? To what end? I just don't see where they're trying to go, other than wanting it back to have power and control, which I have said to them, listen, put those things in place. It's going to go back. It's going to go back. We are very clear that it is going to go back. How it goes back is going to matter. And he's going to have to stay tuned, because we were having conversations. You know, those conversations are going to be different moving forward.
1: That's you, Terrell, who put out the news release that you're going to have some kind of a vote tonight on when you on the schedule to take the schools back. Did you listen to the interview yesterday? Doesn't sound like you're getting them back. Now, there's a date. It's sometime in 2027. That's a projected goal date, but I don't even know if that's going to happen. This is Terrell on Channel 10 last night.
2: He's just not ready to relinquish the control.
1: She's not ready to relinquish. No, she's not. She said, because you're not ready to take control.
2: It's becoming increasingly clear that there's going to have to be legislation pushed forward, because she's really not serious about the schools going back.
1: Serious to me yesterday. Couldn't get more serious than that. Terrell Stevens, he's the school committee president. Sounds like he was a little wounded by the broadside from the education commissioner yesterday on the radio with me. You heard it here first.
2: Under local control, we would have authority to set policy. The school committee will be the driving force, will lead through policy, will set strategic direction of the district.
5: Come here for your information. Come right here for your news.
1: That's right. Well, they can't handle the schools. Can they handle the World Cup action? Well, it's a little different, right, Mayor? You're going to set up the park across from the mall. You want the people to come and watch the games on big jumbotrons. Who's going to pay the price to go up there and pull the aggravation and everything? Come to the park and watch it. Chief Perez, you got this under control? Chief Perez in Providence?
10: Do you feel you have enough officers to sustain this more than a month-long fan zone?
11: Definitely. And we're going to utilize every resource we can. It's a team effort, and we're all going to be all hands on deck.
12: I'm ready.
1: You got the overtime budget, right? Because you're going to allow drinking in Providence till 4 a.m. in the morning on World Cup Day. So this is a news story waiting to happen.
10: Are you anticipating a lot of overtime, or how much overtime are you anticipating?
11: Yeah, definitely. I mean, resources is sometimes that's part of it. It's for us to make sure that it's covered. But in the same token, I know the administration is trying to work on making sure that the funding is there, not just from the city, but as well as other areas.
1: Okay. Come to Providence, drink till 4 a.m. and watch it in the park across from the mall. This is a new story waiting to happen.
13: And by the way, Gene, I agree with Tom on that FIFA bill. I think it's a great idea.
1: Which one is this? Hold on. Now you see your purple up over there.
14: You know what? You play on my heartstrings. He wants to keep the bars open, too.
13: I do, Tom.
1: we're going to let the bars go till 4 a.m. when the World Cup is here.
13: Why I like it, Gene, is we're trying to take these parties from hotel rooms and neighborhoods into, you know, like, you know, I think it's a great idea, Tom. I agree with you.
1: Hold on, Farouk. Now, you know this is going to be a great idea until we have the first incident that's going to be on the 6 o'clock news the next night. And then it's going to be a bad idea. Let's be honest.
13: We're going to operate safely, Gene.
1: Okay, all right. There you go. Guaranteed it. Yeah, that's Farouk Rajab. He's with the Rhode Island Hospitality Association. Of course he wants the bars open till 4 a.m. They want to push more booze out the door. All right, we understand, Farouk. You're watching out for your interests.
15: Tommy,
1: it's a bad
15: idea. I'm with you on that.
1: Yeah, mark it down. The day after the first party, it'll be on the 6 o'clock news. You watch. 4 a.m. drinking in Providence. Mayor Wu, she's got her headaches up there, right? And they're basically hosting the World Cup, right? We're just ancillary action. Over there, she's fighting with the MTA over the bus fares and the train fares and the closing streets and changing things. She doesn't like it. Mayor Wu.
16: So Boston City officials are calling this inappropriate use of eminent domain, claiming the MBTA is trying to bypass the permitting process that was laid out in a letter to the MBTA, this according to the Globe. So it all centers around the closure of a two-block stretch of Summer Street during World Cup matches this summer. This all started with a letter from the MBTA to Boston City officials last week saying it's imperative that the stretch next to South Station is closed for 10-hour stretches during those seven matches in June and July. The MBTA is saying in the letter they're working with the city to secure permitting similar to other major events, but they're moving forward with or without the city's buy-in.
17: Woo!
1: Is the juice worth the squeeze here? Is this whole thing more aggravation than it's worth?
16: Now, Boston, for its part, saying in response, it has proposed alternatives to keep the major route into the city open, and closing it should be a last resort. Important to note here, the Globe reports there actually was an agreement between the city and the state-run MBTA to shut down that portion of Summer Street for two June games. This would add the other five matches.
12: Woo, woo, woo!
1: Hold on, I'm taking notes here. Stay out of Boston during World Cup. Stay out of Summer Street area at all costs. In Providence, stay away from the mall area downtown on game days.
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17: What the hell is that?
1: 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All right. I think I got it now. It's 6:20.
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5: A better life with Dr. Sanjay Gupta.
6: In recent years, scientists have really dialed up the urgency to understand PFAS, sometimes referred to as forever chemicals because of how long they take to break down. The latest study found these chemicals may be aging men in their 50s and 60s a bit faster than men who are younger or older or women of any age. Experts we talked to said the accumulation of PFAS may lower testosterone levels in men, impair sperm quality, and increase risks of testicular and kidney cancer. Women, it seems, just seem to be able to clear PFAS faster. Now, whether you're a man or a woman, trying to limit your exposure is a great idea. 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I'm Dr. Sanjay Gupta, helping you live a better life.
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8: Why do you think people are so mad about your renovations?
9: Because I'm doing it.
8: The Meridian Hill Park, you got the water flowing again, all of it, and they just seem to, to hate you for
9: It's a sad thing, actually.
1: The master builder. He's talking with the reporters in the White House, all that banging away, building the ballroom, even though we're not sure how to pay for it. But Trump says, listen, my donors are going to pay for the ballroom. But below it, six stories of military action. He's tipping his hand more about what's going below this ballroom and why the taxpayers may be on the hook for that. This is becoming more elaborate. Listen to this.
10: They're building a hospital. It's a military hospital. They're building all sorts of research facilities, also meeting rooms and rooms that go hand in hand for the military, using the ballroom.
14: Have we done this inside?
1: No, it's better with the noise. This is Baca, the master builder, in the Ten Commandments, right? Then Moses comes and straightens the whole thing out. Military hospital, research, right? We got spot for the aliens.
10: Also, it's developed in such a way that we can have military there, but the entire roof is developed for military. They're very high. They're higher than just about anything else. They have a 360-degree vision of Washington, D.C. They have a massive drone capacity. Not only is it drone-proof, if a drone hits it, it bounces off. It won't have any impact. But it's also meant as a drone port, so it protects all of Washington.
14: Just bounces off.
1: Okay, this is getting better and better. Yeah, no, six stories. Gene, it's a military installation. The ballroom is just on top of it. The space was there. My people will pay for that, but you guys are on the hook for the $1 billion below us. You follow? Follows that? Baca, the master builder. You follow? Here's your city, great pharaoh. Then Moses pulls the curtain. I shall build you the gate here. All right. Six.
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17: News. I'm CJ Papa. Key races in Kentucky settled by the voters who deliver for President Trump.
32: Kentucky Congressman Thomas Massey is one of the latest Trump critics to fall. Massey has been a thorn in the president's side. He has repeatedly criticized and voted against parts of Trump's agenda, especially on the Middle East. Despite his loss last night, Massey indicates he has no regrets occasionally breaking with the president.
17: Fox's Madeline Rivera reporting the winner in that race, Ed Gallrein, spoke to Fox's Hannity.
33: It was a David versus Goliath. I was the underdog. I want to thank the president. I want to thank the conservative Republicans from this district and my supporters and team.
17: Congressman Andy Barr wins the primary for the Senate seat that is open with the retirement of Senator Mitch McConnell. A runoff in Georgia for Republicans to settle who will run against Democrat Keisha Lance Bottoms for governor. 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
6: Getting your heart broken can be really rough. It'll happen to most of us at some point in our lives. It's not just an emotional experience, it's a physical one too. Often described as getting the wind knocked out of you, a knot in your stomach, trouble sleeping. I recently spoke about this with Dr. Yoram Yovil, a psychiatrist and neuroscientist. He was on my podcast, Chasing Life. Now, he told me heartbreak doesn't have to last forever. And while your inclination might be to withdraw, isolate, and shut down, it's often the opposite of what supports healing. One of the things that helps us the most is reconnecting to other people you love. And the reverse is also true, he said. If someone you care about is struggling, don't give up on them. You hold the power to comfort loved ones that are in deep physical or emotional distress. I'm Dr. Sanjay Gupta, helping you live a better life.
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7: All right. Good afternoon, everybody. How you guys doing? Good. Good. Okay. I've got my cheat sheet here, so I know who to call on. Most importantly, who not to call on.
1: That's Vice President Vance. He was overseeing the daily White House news briefing because the press secretary, she just had a baby. She's out. So they've got a rotating cast of characters coming in to take the questions. And Vance got an earful yesterday. Hold on, Mr. President, WPRO. Mr. Vice President, should the president be talking more about pocketbook issues than ballrooms? More about the price of gas and the price of things in the grocery store than ballrooms? Should he be talking about that?
29: Do you believe that Americans' financial situations should be taken into consideration when you're making decisions as an administration?
7: See, Caitlin, what you did is you misrepresented the question that I was asked, and then you misrepresented the answer that I gave. What I said is that a question that was asked where the president allegedly said that he didn't care about Americans' financial situations, he never said that. What he said is that it was totally taken out of context. What he said is that when he is negotiating with the Iranians, he's focused on the national security objectives that he's trying to achieve.
1: Hold on, President's friend of me in the front row, Jonathan Carl, ABC, wants to ask about the president trading stocks like 10 times a day. Go ahead, Jonathan, you do it.
8: Trading individual stocks is something that you said that public officials should not be able to do when you ran for Senate all those years ago. And yet the president, who arguably has access to more non-public information than your average senator, is not only buying and selling individual stocks either through his trust.
7: Okay. The question?
8: Yeah. The question, sir, is how can you and your administration argue to Americans that you're cleaning up corruption, you're preventing fraud, you're fighting the sorts of things that harm people and people's financial situations, when the president seems to be talking up stocks that he owns, selling them and enriching himself?
7: Okay, so here, let me answer your question here. That was a doozy. Before I answer your question, I want to just observe, there are different ways to ask a question, okay? You can just ask a question and try to get your answer. Or you could do like a speech where you say, you know, Mr. Vice President, you're a terrible human being, and so is the president, so is the entire cabinet. And then I'm like, what's your question? And then your question is, how dare you? Come on, man. Have a little bit of objectivity in the way that you ask these questions, because there were a lot of things in that speech masquerading as a question that didn't actually get asked.
1: All right, hold on. It's a spank him. Yeah, okay, I get. Could you just it's a pertinent point. Is the president trading stocks? What's going on?
7: The president doesn't sit at the Oval Office on his computer on his like Robinhood account buying and selling stocks. That's absurd. He has independent wealth advisors who manage his money. He is a wealthy person. He has had success in business. He's not making these stock trades himself. And your question imputes that. It doesn't say it exactly, but a reasonable person listening to that question would assume the president is sitting around and doing that. He's not. Second of all, you're right. I am a big fan of banning members of Congress from trading stocks. So is the president of the United States. All of us believe that nobody should be taking proprietary information gained from public service and buying and selling stock.
1: Okay, so that's the answer. The president's not trading individual stocks. Yes, people do that as part of his blind trust, if you trust that. Right, if you trust that. Hey, hold on, one more question, WPRO. How about this sweet deal that he cut with the Justice Department that the IRS can't look at his taxes or his family's taxes going forward as part of a settlement deal? And then there's the other half of this thing. The IRS is going to put $1.5 billion fund together, compensate the January Sixers who stormed the Capitol. Could you just address that for us?
7: Anybody can apply for it. Republicans can apply for it. Democrats can apply for it. As you know, the President of the United States has pardoned a number of Democrats who he felt were actually subject to this lawfare. I mean, if Hunter Biden wants to apply for this particular fund, he is welcome to. It's going to go through a normal process where we vet everything.
1: Yeah, but we can't look at the president's taxes or his family's taxes going forward? That was part of the deal? Well, listen, the IRS leaked his taxes, right? New York Times got a hold of them famously. President sued over that. He's agreed to drop the lawsuit in exchange for this deal that keeps them forever looking at his taxes and his family's taxes again.
5: In an extraordinary move, the Justice Department declared the IRS is, quote, forever barred and precluded from auditing President Trump, his family, his oldest sons, and their companies, or pursuing any claims for past actions. It's part of the unprecedented settlement after President Trump dropped his $10 billion lawsuit against the IRS.
1: Oh, call the lawyers on that one, Jonathan Carl.
6: Whoa?
1: Whoa? Well, you want to talk about the ballroom, right? Baca the master builder? Hold on, let me show you the city we're building for you. I got Moses over here. He's taking over construction, wants to get the job done. Right, let me show you the city we got for you, Moses.
9: Did you do all this to gain their favor?
10: The city is built of brick, Pharaoh. The strong make many, the starving make few. The dead make none.
1: And you'll make those bricks with no mud. No straw? No straw, no mud, nothing.
6: They're terrific people.
1: At 642 Seagulls, get busy. Midweek Wednesday. 438-9776. 226, first comedy writer of the morning. The 2026 official Rhode Island Beach checklist was just released. Towel, beach chair, umbrella, knives. 264, they're also building a Dunkin' Donuts under the ballroom. Is that right? Well, hey, why not? Don't pay those Starbucks prices.
12: There's a new Disney park going under the ballroom.
1: Yes. Everything's going to be under the ballroom. Well, we need a suite for the Alien King, because he's part of the action now. The aliens.
12: Well, I mean, Trump took a picture with him the other day. You didn't see it.
1: Did you see that? Trump posted a picture of him walking with the alien out at the Area 51.
12: Yeah.
1: 241, Rhode Island, summer of violence. We really are a blue state. Good morning, 575. Good morning back to you. It is a good morning.
12: Yeah, it is a good morning.
1: Good morning not to be in Providence or on the beach.
14: Hey, Bosaki, when I go to the beach this summer, I'm not bringing sunscreen. I'm bringing my bulletproof vest, a gallon of wine, and my nunchucks.
1: No smoking on the beach, Bosaki. 255, hey, Gene, I went to a fight and the beach broke out. But I'm bummed. 932, in my day in the 70s, we didn't call it skip day, we called it bunk day. And if I remember, we had a huge party at Goddard Park with concerts, but I don't remember fights or stabbings. Well, rack your brain. Did you take your Prevagen today? You don't remember three people being stabbed on the beach in Narragansett? About a thousand kids involved. You remember that?
12: By the way, those videos were everywhere.
1: Yeah. Are they on TikTok and
12: everywhere. TikTok, Instagram. I was with people last night that were watching it on TikTok.
1: Oh, New York Post. You know, we made the New York Post.
12: Again?
1: Yeah.
17: Rhode Island pumps out a lot of news for a little state.
1: It does. It does. Yeah, they embarrassed us. Look at this. Three stabbed as hundreds take over Rhode Island Beach.
12: Okay.
1: Three beachgoers stabbed while hundreds of teens took over packed New England beaches in separate incidents on Tuesday, sparking fights and forcing evacuations of the summer hotspot. Let me fact check that. True, true, and true. Yes.
12: So we've been in the post for the mural. We've been in the post for the fights.
1: Yep.
12: We
1: were in the post yesterday, the plane crash.
12: The plane crash.
1: The ridiculous headline. Plane crashes near Taylor Swift's Rhode Island estate. It wasn't anywhere near it. But that's how they tied it in. Plane crashes near Taylor Swift's Rhode Island estate. Anyway, now we're being properly embarrassed. Three stabbed as hundreds take over Rhode Island beaches by Nicholas McIntyre, New York Post. God, don't you have enough stuff going on down there?
17: Rhode Island pumps out a lot of news for a little state.
1: It does. Hey, speaking down there, a woman went into a swanky jewelry store. She pulled up on Fifth Avenue. She pulls up the Cartier, right? Gets out of her Mercedes. She falls right into the manhole, which was uncovered, and she was killed. It's a story out of New York City.
18: The horrific scene in Midtown Manhattan where a 56-year-old mother and grandmother fell to her death through an uncovered manhole. Donna K. Gosage parked her Mercedes SUV in front of Cartier and atop the open manhole, stepping from the car and dropping 10 feet.
23: As soon as she stepped out, it's like she took one step forward and just disappeared.
18: The medical examiner's office is still investigating the woman's death, but police said when she fell through the hole, she went into cardiac arrest from the intense steam heat.
1: Oh, my God. I mean, can you imagine this? They left the manhole uncovered. The woman parks the car, gets out, right down. And the steam, the New York runs their buildings on steam. It's a whole elaborate system. The skyscrapers, they heat them with steam. They do other things with steam. So there's an elaborate steam network underground. And you don't want to get near it. You see it coming. Sometimes you see it come up through the manholes. That's the steam. They heat the buildings. They run the pressure, the water. Everything's done with steam. Con Edison has a whole separate utility division called steam. So the woman fell through the, not bad enough, she fell through the manhole. She falls on the steam. Absolutely horrible. 6:46 on a Wednesday.
0: Yes, sorry, I could not hear you. There is stabbings going on the beach in the background. Thank you.
12: By the way, take you back in time. This is probably one of the show finales that you were at back in your day. 33 years ago tonight, which show ended? 33 years ago tonight.
1: Cheers.
12: Bang, look at you.
1: Boom.
12: Look at you.
1: I can tell you where I was. What was that old nightclub on the waterfront? What was the old nightclub on the waterfront in Providence? They tore it down. It was a big place. Was that Shooters?
12: Maybe.
1: Was that Shooters down on the Providence waterfront?
12: It's Shooters. Bill's giving the thumbs up, yeah.
1: They had a big Watch Cheers party.
2: It was Shooters. Yeah.
1: That's where I was.
2: You were Shooters, huh?
1: I was Shooters that night.
2: Didn't they have their share of trouble over the years there, too, Gene?
1: They had Shooters there, yeah. Yeah. Not as bad as the beaches, Bill.
2: Hey,
1: beach towns, what are you going to do?
2: Oh, Gene.
1: As I told Mayor Smiley, put the chain up.
12: So do we need a satellite substation at the beaches from now on?
2: Oh, my gosh.
1: Do I have to put Joe Paolino on this one, too? Do you have to figure everything out,
2: Tommy,
1: for us?
2: Is there something going on? Because New Hampshire, they had the same thing. Are the kids doing this? Was this a takeover?
12: They got drunk on the beaches yesterday. That's what happened.
2: Yeah, but I don't remember, like, you know, being coordinated. I don't know.
1: What is this, cut school day? It's like,
2: well, it definitely was. It was senior skip day yesterday. I know that firsthand.
1: Gives no meaning to the word cut, doesn't it?
12: Yeah. Okay, very good.
2: We never had senior skip day, Gene, when we were kids, did we?
1: Very good.
2: I don't remember that.
1: I went to school. Study hard.
2: Yeah.
1: They're fighting on the beach.
2: I already told the baby 4 years from now, forget it. You're not going to Second Beach.
1: Nope.
2: Okay?
1: Nope.
2: Forget it. Don't even ask.
1: I've
2: got to
1: put that on the list.
2: Don't even
1: those
2: ask.
1: Those beaches will be open by 4th of July.
2: The mayor of Amity, Gene.
1: You know what happened? The shark came in, that saw it, didn't like, had a heart attack.
2: That was the shark that died, Gene?
1: The shark came in, took one look at us, had a heart attack, and died.
2: I mean, Gene, did you see Hampton Beach? I mean, the police are in full tactical gear.
1: Yeah.
2: I mean, this is serious stuff.
12: 487, Mi Sueño South.
1: Mi Sueño South. Well, Joe Paolino has to buy the beaches now and straighten that out, too.
2: Oh,
1: I'm only one man, Gene. I know.
2: Oh, boy.
1: I'm relying on you.
2: Jeez, they only had pepper spray down at Second Beach yesterday.
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21: 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People who are older than 80, whose brains function like someone a fraction of their age. It's true, a lot of these people have genetics on their side, but more and more research is bearing out the idea that people who practice good brain health also slow their cognitive decline. 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I'm Dr. Sanjay Gupta, helping you live a better life.
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21: You know, I watched a video the other day about kids getting landlines at home. We haven't had a landline in my house in I can't even tell you how long. But seeing these parents about my age being teleported back to their own childhoods, a simpler time before screens, was really powerful. And as for the kids, they sat and had conversations with their grandparents without multitasking or being distracted by a screen. I thought this was a great way to have kids stay in touch with family members and friends without getting sucked into the smartphone era too young. Of course, you need other people close by to hop on board as well if this is something that's going to work. Perhaps most important, I realized, these relics can be a great conversation starter with your children. You can talk about what it really means to be connected in this day and age. Things have changed a lot. I'm Dr. Sanjay Gupta, helping you live a better life.
0: The Ad Council and the ShelterPetProject.org.
2: Uncle Trump. Uncle Trump. I'm ready.
4: That's concerning.
1: Have you seen the new poll numbers? That's concerning.
11: Oh, my God.
1: McKee's down 20 points to Helena. Take a pill. You'll feel better.

0: 37% undecided, and Candyman's got to get most of that, I guess, to stay the Candyman.
1: I don't think so.
0: Sammy, sing us a little more. This is such a pleasing song. People smile when they hear this.
2: Can make a rainbow.
3: Who can make a rainbow?
2: Wrap it in a sigh.
3: Wrap it in a sigh.
4: So this is not a dream. This is a nightmare.
0: Good day.
2: The Candyman.
3: The Candyman can.
1: Yeah, the Candyman was there.
2: Can, cause he mixes it with love and makes the world taste good.
1: I'm the Candyman.
0: Candyman, you better start bringing it to the other candy woman over there.
1: I'm the Candyman.
2: Now you talk about your childhood wishes. You can even eat the dishes.
1: Not hurting anything.

0: Listen, he was down in the last poll, right? He brushed it off. Bet on
1: this
0: me.
1: Is BS.
0: Bet on me, Jing. Make a lot of money. Kalshi, whatever it is, bet on me. You'll see.
2: Jeez, dude.
3: I think you make a lot of money on Kalshi right now with the way things are shaped up.
0: What do they got about now? Like 1,000%? Long shot on Kalshi?
3: Let me see what the odds are real quick. Let me pull them up.
0: Kalshi, Polymarket.
2: If this were a fight, Gene, you know what they do.
0: Polydent. What was the old denture stuff?
2: It's Polydent. Yeah, Polydent.
0: They used to advertise that like crazy.
2: Lot, yeah.
0: Why don't they do that anymore?
2: I don't know.
0: The denture's gotten better.
2: No more tang.
0: Yeah. Screw them right in. Remember that? They used to advertise Polydent denture cream.
2: Jeez.
0: Adhesives.
3: So right now...
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5: A win for President Trump in Kentucky.
6: I'm Dave Anthony, Fox News. The Republican he backed to oust the GOP congressman he doesn't like won. Ed Gelrein defeated Thomas Massie.
7: It was a David versus Goliath. I was the underdog. I want to thank the president. I want to thank the conservative Republicans from this district.
6: And Gelrein beat Massie by almost 10 points in the most expensive House primary race ever, with about $33 million spent. And Gelrein will be the favorite in November in a strongly Republican district. Congressman Massie, who opposes the president's actions in Iran and voted against the Big Beautiful Bill, said after losing,
8: "We need to bring this country together. It is not... There's too much of the uniparty in Washington, D.C.
6: Last Saturday, a Republican senator President Trump wanted ousted, Bill Cassidy, lost a primary in Louisiana. The president's also backing a GOP challenger in Texas next week, wanting Ken Paxton to defeat Senator John Cornyn. Back to Kentucky.
9: Congressman Andy Barr won the GOP Senate primary. He was backed by President Trump and is seen as the heavy favorite to replace outgoing Senator Mitch McConnell.
6: Fox's Madeline Rivera. In Georgia, Congressman Mike Collins and Derek Dooley advanced to a Republican runoff in the campaign against Democratic Senator John Ossoff. The ceasefire still holds in the Iran conflict after President Trump put on hold a plan to resume bombing to let talks continue. Vice President Vance says
10: it takes two to tango. We are not going to have a deal that allows the Iranians to have a nuclear weapon. So as the president just told me, we're locked and loaded.
6: But Fox's Trey Yingst reports from Tel Aviv.
11: Iran's Islamic Revolutionary Guard Corps released a new threat against the United States and Israel, warning that if they launch a renewed bombing campaign, there will be serious consequences for the entire region.
6: Two Chinese oil tankers that were among the many in limbo in the Strait of Hormuz for months in the Iran conflict, that's halted shipping and finally sailed through. Oil prices are down this morning about 2%, but at the gas pump, another 2-cent increase today. 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
1: Two American adversaries get together, Russia and China.
2: Mutual respect and strategic cooperation were among the buzzwords used by Presidents Vladimir Putin and Xi Jinping. President Putin telling his friend that relations between their two countries had reached an unprecedentedly high level. They signed more than 20 agreements on trade and tech and what they call a multipolar world. No specific mention of the United States, but there were comments criticizing unilateral bullying, which will be seen as directed at Washington. Jonathan Savage, Fox News.
3: Now that meeting comes days after President Trump went to China and Xi warned him about a potential conflict with Taiwan, which China considers its territory today. Taiwan's president said if he could talk to President Trump, he'd push for continued U.S. arms sales to Taiwan. The House Select Committee focused on China held a hearing on scams.
4: Michigan Republican John Molinar said that in 2024, Americans lost $10 billion to these scams.
5: They are part of a distributed ecosystem of fraud, human trafficking, cybercrime, and illicit finance.
4: Aaron West is a transnational organized crime specialist.
6: This is not simply fraud. This is national security.
4: She said that Congress needs to treat it as such. Kevin Uretsky, Fox News.
3: On Wall Street, stock futures are rising modestly the day after a sell-off. In the NBA playoffs, a big comeback in New York.
7: Last year, the Knicks blew a 14-point fourth-quarter lead in Game 1 of the Eastern Conference Finals against the Pacers. They lost the game. They lost the series. Little bit of a role reversal. At one point in the fourth quarter of Game 1 of this year's Eastern Conference Finals against the Cavs, New York trailed by 22. Amazingly, New York wins 115-104 in overtime to grab Game 1.
3: Fox's Jay Berman. Cleveland and New York will play again tomorrow. Tonight, Game 2 of the West Finals.
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12: 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Is that right?
13: 80.
12: How old's the boyfriend? He's 20. He's going to be 28, isn't he? He's got the new young boyfriend. Cher. She's coming out with the part two of her book pretty soon. Oh, Diane loved that book. You ever see somebody loves a book so much they want you to love the book?
13: She gave it to your mom, right?
12: Yeah, she gave it to my mother. It's all she talks to. Oh, yeah. It's like, okay. The Cher book. Anyway, Cher had quite the life, right? Sonny took advantage of her. Oh, he screwed her royally with money and everything. Took the money, left it broke. She had to divorce him. And then she recovered. Now what she having? She's having trouble with her son, right? The son got jammed up on drug charges and all kinds of stuff.
13: They did it breaking and entering in New Hampshire.
12: Yeah, breaking and entering in New Hampshire. She wants custody of him. This is the son she had with Almond. Yeah. Not Sonny. Sonny was like a Svengali. He was an impresario. He was also a Svengali. He had control of her and he made her life miserable when she did what he said because he was so much older than she was when they hooked up. But they had a big hit, and that variety show was great. See, that's when television was great. That Sonny and Cher variety show, they used to bring the daughter out. Right? She was Chastity at the time. Now she's had a sex change and lives life as a male. Chaz. And it was quite the show, though. It was a nice family show then. But who knows? Nobody knew what was really going on behind the scenes over there until she wrote the book. Cher. Colbert's last show is tomorrow. Stephen Colbert, last show is tomorrow. I think CBS is taking the door off the studio so it doesn't hit him on the way out. They can't wait to get rid of him. Right? He's losing money, causing all kinds of controversy. Anyway, he's got quite the lineup this week. Last night was Steven Spielberg. Tonight is Springsteen. And then tomorrow's the final goodbye. Well, he'll bang Trump again on the way out.
14: You guys are, what are you in late night? Number one?
15: What?
14: You're number one.
15: I think we are, yeah.
14: Yeah. So.
15: I don't know anymore. It doesn't really matter.
14: So.
12: No, you're not number one. What's his name? Who's on Fox? What's
13: Gutfeld.
12: It? Gutfeld's number one on Fox. Go ahead.
14: I just think it's so smart what CBS is doing. I just think it's it's such a good move. Mm-hmm. To take this show off the air and then to also ruin your evening news and then reduce 60 minutes to like six good ones. I think it's so smart. Mm-hmm. Here's what I believe they're doing.
15: Yes?
14: I think they're tanking for a draft pick. I think that's...
15: Yeah, sure, yeah.
16: This is CBS.
12: Well, the evening news is tanking. Although it was a tank. It was tanking. Can't tank anymore. There's a buzz in media circles that they're going to give Barry Weiss the boot. She's the woman who brought in by the Ellisons to straighten the thing out. Nobody likes her over there. But then she's denying that. The news is a third place. It's a dog of the race. Colbert's losing money. He caused them all kinds of headaches. He's out. Tomorrow's the last show. Now, who was that on with him?
13: So that was Jon Stewart on with him last night.
12: Comedy Central. Is that owned by CBS?
13: It is owned by Paramount, yep.
12: It's owned by Paramount.
13: Yep.
12: Yeah, I guess he's not coming back. He doesn't care. Him and Letterman, they badmouth the old company because they're gone now. What do you got to lose? They're not coming back to CBS.
13: Letterman looked like a doddering old fool.
12: Letterman looks like Rip Van Winkle. Like he fell asleep in Connecticut. And somebody just woke him up and said, "Come on and let's go bash CBS," which made you a rich man.
13: And it looked like Colbert was not happy to have Letterman there because Letterman says in the middle of the interview, "Stephen wouldn't be here if it wasn't for me."
12: Yeah, that was an interesting little cross examination. So Colbert's last show tomorrow, and then after that, CBS is so fed up with losing money, they're actually going to sell the time to Byron Allen, who was a comedian slash producer slash media mogul who owns television stations, networks, and everything out of Hollywood. He is going to buy up CBS's late night time. I'll give you a flat fee. It's mine now. I'm leasing it like we do on the weekends on the radio. And I'll take care of it. I'll go out and sell my own commercials, and I think I can turn a profit with comedians. And Byron Allen says, no more politics. It's just going to be comedians telling jokes and supposedly having fun.
17: So you say, in other words, you want to, I'll quote, MJ, you want to sell sneakers to everybody.
18: Yes. This is like, we don't need the politics. I don't care who you vote for. I don't care. I'm here to make people laugh. You're going to vote who you're going to vote for no matter what I say. It doesn't matter. It's not my business. Not my business. Do what you do. So I'm here to make you laugh. And the great way to bring us together is through comedy. Comedy is very powerful. Very powerful.
12: Well, he's very powerful. He's the mogul, Byron Allen. You know, when you buy these television stations, you buy a television set, rather, it comes with a bunch of stations built in. Samsung, LG, I think a bunch of the others. Free stations, basically. The Samsung comes with like 600 free stations. A lot of it's not stuff you'd want anyway. It's like a repeat of real estate shows. And they even had like a, you remember the old TV series That Girl? It was a That Girl channel. It repeats nothing. Like Gilligan's Island's going to come next. Anyway, he owns a bunch of these stations. Ever see these cooking shows? The guy cooks in France, Ireland, like food stuff. It's not called the Food Network. It's another one. He owns that stuff. And he owns a bunch of television stations. And he owns a bunch of other things. And he just bought up. He's got a deal. I'll lease CBS Late Night. Here's the flat fee. Leave it to me. And I'm going to put comedians on. And he's going to host it. And I'll just sell the commercials, and he thinks he could turn a profit in the end. So that's a new model. And if he does turn a profit, that's going to be the model on NBC and ABC within a year's time. Because if it's working for them, it'll work. It'll work across the board. And that's going to be the end of the traditional late night shows. Kathy Lee Gifford apparently made a lot of money, right? She was the one nobody liked to watch at Regis, but they watched it. That's a phenomenon of television. I can't stand her. I never heard anybody. I like Kathy. Nobody ever says, I love Kathy Lee. They always say, I can't stand Kathy Lee. They loved Regis, couldn't stand Kathy Lee. But they watched every day. And she made a lot of money. And she bought a big house in Greenwich, Connecticut that she's putting up for sale. Because I think she moved down south somewhere. I think she's down in Nashville or somewhere near there. But she's putting the big house up in Connecticut for sale.
19: The 72-year-old former Today Show host just listed her massive estate in Connecticut for $100 million. Dubbed Cedar Cliff, the seaside 8-bedroom, 9.5-bath Mediterranean-style Greenwich property sits on its own nearly 3-acre peninsula. It's more than 13,000 square feet and includes a pool, tennis court, and boat dock. It's also full of memories.
12: $100 million sounds steep even for Greenwich. What the hell? Got a $100 million house, Kathy Lee Gifford.
13: You didn't believe me when I told you.
12: I didn't. No, I thought you said what you put. Who wants to do that story? But then you said $100 million.
13: $100 million.
12: Wait a minute. $100 million. Now she left. She split off from Regis, right? That's when who took over? What's her name now?
13: Kelly Ripa.
12: Kelly Ripa. They paired her up with Strayhorn.
13: Strand.
12: Which I could never see him replacing Regis.
13: No,
12: Regis
13: never made
12: like
13: sense.
12: An entertainer. I couldn't believe they replaced Regis with him.
13: Mm-hmm.
12: Maybe he could believe it himself because he wanted out of there. So he negotiated. He's over on ABC now.
13: The best pairing was...
12: What is he on? The Good Morning America 40th Hour?
13: Yeah, he's on Good Morning America. Right. The best pairing actually might have either been Seacrest with Kelly or Anderson Cooper with Kelly. Because Anderson Cooper did it for a while.
12: Or maybe Regis. Nobody's going to beat Regis.
13: Right.
12: Regis was an all-around entertainer.
13: Right, but when Regis retired.
12: Well, when Regis left. Yeah, we had big shoes to fill. So, like, Ryan Seacrest, he wasn't bad. But I can never see Strayhorn getting that gig, but he got it. And he didn't want it after a while because he had to work with her, right? A little icy between the two of them. Now, Kathy Lee, when she split off from Regis, Regis kept the show. He kept going. He had Kelly, and then he kept going. And then, do you know they got rid of Regis? Nobody talks about that. Regis, they showed Regis the door. He was hanging around too long. They showed him the door. And then Kathy Lee, she had a rebirth of her career when the Today Show picked her up, which a lot of people were surprised at that. Was it Zucker?
13: Jeff Zucker.
12: Zucker was running NBC at that point. He went out and grabbed Kathy Lee and brought her back.
13: With Hoda. They did like a little wine thing at 11 in the morning every day.
12: And then I guess she said she'd had enough to do a little retirement. But now she's down in, I think she's down in Nashville.
13: She's down in Nashville, yeah.
12: She's got a religious thing kind of going on and stuff.
13: She hasn't lived in this house for a long time, according to Entertainment Tonight.
12: So. Well, does it need updating for $100 million? Not a fixer-upper, is it?
13: You got your own dock, at
12: that
13: least.
12: That sounds steep, even by Greenwich standards. Where's Dershowitz these days? He's out in... Is he on the Vineyard?
13: He can afford the house.
12: He can afford that house. Oh, I don't know. I don't know his law professor's salary. Dershowitz used to be a Democrat. All his life a Democrat. Now he said, I'm not a Democrat anymore. Can't stand these people. They're almost as bad as the media, and I can't stand them, too. Dershowitz mouthing off on the media and Democrats in general.
20: The most unethical group of people I have ever worked with in my life have been journalists. Journalists. The most unethical. Starting with The New Yorker, 60 Minutes, The New York Times. The most unethical group of people I have ever encountered have been journalists. And the reason they're so bad is they come with a purported journalistic integrity. And the actual integrity is so much lower than the perceived integrity that the barrier is greatest. And that's why I believe journalists as a whole are the most unethical group of professionals.
12: Oh, okay, so there's like a what was it, Dante Alighieri? Did he have like a ring of hell? There's like a certain section of hell for the lower you go, like a car salesman. I guess we use chariot salesman then. And then journalists would be, we're at the bottom. We're at the bottom. All right, what about Democrats in general? You want to go, since I've given you the podium over here, go ahead, go after them. Democrats in general, and he used to be one.
21: Well, they became very radical. They became a party of students and faculty members. Remember, who led the Nazis in 1932? The students at various universities in Berlin and Munich. Who led the communists under Stalin? University students. Who led Castro? University students. Pol Pot. So I think that the Democratic Party has become the party of radical students, and American universities are becoming propaganda mills, and the Democratic Party is becoming a radical left-wing party which veers on anti-Americanism.
12: Wow. That's Dershowitz. Dershowitz, he's left over from the Dream Team, and he was with OJ too.
21: I'm embarrassed to have been a member so long. The two questions I'm asked all the time are, one, why did you leave after so many years? And the second question is, what took you so long? I first just left the Democratic Party about a year ago, and I became an independent. And then I realized that in order for the Democratic Party not to take over the House and the Senate in the midterm elections and the presidency in 2 years, I had to become a Republican and work hard to defeat the current leaders of the Democratic Party, who would help destroy America, who would make America weak in the face of enmity around the world. So I'm going to work very hard to see the Republicans maintain control of the House and the Senate in the midterms and the presidency in 2 years.
12: Well, Tom, he's not going to get invited to the Obama's party.
13: No.
12: Vineyard.
13: No.
12: No. Did Michelle Obama hear that? She was mouthing off about MAGA. MAGA voters, she said, they're misguided. They're misunderstood, desperate people. But she understands. She stopped short of calling them deplorables. Michelle Obama.
22: This isn't about anything other than we need something different.
23: Yeah. They voted for Donald Trump. Yeah.
22: You know?
23: That's a lot of people.
22: So you can't just pigeonhole them and say you just don't care and you're racist or whatever you're thinking. Mm. This is an act of, I don't know what else to do. Mm. I just wish we had more leaders that were figuring out how to do more for the middle class, for the working folks, because those are the folks who are drowning in this economy. It's not me anymore, but I know those folks, and they're good people, and they don't have a way out, and that makes for bad choices.
12: Mm. Desperate MAGA voters, you terrible, unwashed. Wash behind your ears, will you please? Hakeem Jeffries, the Democrat House Minority Leader, says you've got to break MAGA altogether. You got to break their spirit. There's no other way. You got to break them.
24: I guess part of how we as House Democrats view this moment, either MAGA extremists are going to break the country or we're going to break them. And our goal is to break them. We will defeat them. We have to beat them electorally, and then we have to break their spirit.
12: Got to beat them and erase any evidence that they were ever here.
9: You may have noticed over the past few years, especially after I went through the whole, you know, battle for health and everything, I had to lose some weight. 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

0: song, haven't you?
1: This is Chicago, right?
0: Oh, great song. Huh?
1: Chicago. Yeah, it was Chicago Transit.
0: Chicago Transit, yeah.
1: When they started. I saw them at the Dunk,
0: yeah.
1: Which is now the Amp, which used to be the convention, whatever the
0: Civic
1: hell it
0: Center.
1: Was.
0: Yeah.
1: The Civic Center. You know the building.
0: Time goes by.
1: They were a double bill. Were
0: yeah.
1: they with Earth, Wind, and Fire?
0: Oh, what a show.
1: What a show that was.
2: Yeah, it was Earth, Wind, and Fire in Chicago. Yeah. I remember
1: double
2: that.
1: Bill.
0: The ballads got a little much at the end, but that's all right.
1: Anyway, they were good. And I saw him with the last guy who was in the Earth, Wind, and Fire, passed away.
0: Yeah.
1: He was good, the bass player.
0: Well, you see all the shows, Gene.
1: I got to be on top of it. You know, a 3 hours yeah. radio to do over here.
0: It's a long day, Gene.
1: Yeah.
0: Plus the TV at night. Don't forget that.
1: So Cher turned 80.
0: I saw that, yeah.
1: It's called Bear's Last Show.
0: Mm.
1: And Tom says 33 years ago, Cheers went off the air.
0: Wow.
1: Big show.
0: I thought you were going to say Seinfeld, but that's
1: no,
0: not been quite
1: did,
0: as long.
1: I yet. Did Seinfeld's last day.
0: I know you did, yeah. New York,
1: but I did Cheers. And it was a big thing on NBC.
0: Yeah.
1: That's when we had must-see TV.
0: Oh, that's right.
1: What a lineup that was.
0: That's when the junkets got happened, right? You took the
1: you
0: junket.
1: You had Cheers. You had Frasier.
0: Frasier, sure.
1: You had Seinfeld.
0: ER. Don't forget that.
1: ER.
0: Friends. Yeah, sure.
1: You couldn't touch them.
0: Nope.
1: You couldn't touch them.
0: You missed
1: today,
0: it, Tom.
1: Now, what are we showing today?
0: That's all
1: Netflix.
0: The
1: one night Chicago night.
0: Yeah.
1: Everything bad in Chicago.
2: Yeah, one to Chicago.
1: Chicago Fire, Chicago Crime, Chicago PD, Chicago this, Chicago that.
2: Chicago, it's Chicago night tonight, isn't it?
1: It's tonight, Wednesdays.
0: A lot
1: yeah.
0: of fun.
1: Yeah, Mark does the weather in Chicago tonight. Chicago shootings, Chicago. Chicago death.
0: Forget Chicago. We got Hampton Beach in New Hampshire, Gene.
1: we're matching Chicago.
2: Wow.
1: Rhode Island and the New York Post today. Very embarrassing.
0: Boy. Was it near Taylor Swift's mansion, Gene?
1: No, that's where the plane crash was, according to the Post.
0: That is the stupidest thing I've heard.
1: Yeah.
0: I mean, really.
1: Plane crashes near Taylor Swift's Rhode Island estate. No. The lie detector said.
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4: News, I'm Gianna Gelosi. President Trump's powerful endorsement paying off in a big way for a number of GOP candidates. In key primaries across several states, Fox's Madeline Rivera recaps the marquee matchup in Kentucky.
5: The result in Kentucky's 4th congressional district is a victory for former Navy SEAL Ed Galrine and President Trump. Galrine defeated Congressman Thomas Massie by almost 10 percentage points in the Republican primary. This was the most expensive House primary ever.
4: In Georgia, Congressman Mike Collins and Derek Dooley advance to a Republican runoff against Democratic Senator John Ossoff if the Trump administration says it's ready to strike Iran again if Tehran remains unwilling to budge on its nuclear program.
6: The IRGC put out a statement saying if the aggression against Iran is repeated, the regional war that was promised will this time go beyond the borders of the region.
4: Fox's Trey Yanks, America's listening to Fox News.
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27: You know, I watched a video the other day about kids getting landlines at home. We haven't had a landline in my house in I can't even tell you how long. But seeing these parents about my age being teleported back to their own childhoods, a simpler time before screens, was really powerful. And as for the kids, they sat and had conversations with their grandparents without multitasking or being distracted by a screen. I thought this was a great way to have kids stay in touch with family members and friends without getting sucked into the smartphone era too young. Of course, you need other people close by to hop on board as well if this is something that's going to work. Perhaps most important, I realized, these relics can be a great conversation starter with your children. You can talk about what it really means to be connected in this day and age. Things have changed a lot. I'm Dr. Sanjay Gupta, helping you live a better life.
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30: Do hereby proclaim May 20th, 1993, as Cheers Day in Massachusetts.
31: So it's official, or is it?
30: I was only kidding about leaving the show.
31: Each member of the Cheers gang received a proclamation from the governor. I think they were quite overwhelmed by all the attention, all the chanting of the names.
32: Sometimes you wanna go where everybody.
1: Big show. Wow, that was a big show. Is anybody dead from that show? Norm. Is Norm dead? George Wendt? He passed? The other guy's around. Cliffy's still around. He comes to Rhode Island a lot. Likes to fish around here, hang out in boats.
2: George Wendt might be dead. Yes, he died last year. Actually, he died a year ago today.
1: George Wendt died on Cheers Day?
2: Yeah.
1: Isn't that something?
2: He died a year ago today.
1: Wow.
2: 76 years old.
1: Yeah. Is he the first one? Oh, well, the coach. The first one,
2: yeah, when the first bartender, yeah. That was a Rhode Islander.
1: Coach, he was a Rhode Islander.
2: Yeah.
1: So he, George Wendt's gone. Cliffy's still around.
2: Oh, what's her name? Christy Alley.
1: Oh, Christy Alley, I forgot about her.
2: Yeah.
1: She passed young, huh?
2: Yeah.
1: Christy Alley. She was good.
2: She was a huge star.
1: Good. Yeah, she was good in that show. And who was the other one, the other girlfriend? The blonde.
2: Nah.
1: With the... She was one of the part of the original cast. What was her name? Diane? Is her name Diane?
2: Good question. Yeah, I wouldn't know.
1: What's that actress's name? Anyway, it's a good. It's still funny. It's still good. Hit them all right.
2: Was it the original?
1: The original. What was her name? I think her name was Diane, if I'm not mistaken.
2: No, I couldn't tell you. Yeah, I couldn't tell you.
1: The original girlfriend. The Seagulls, though.
2: Who was?
1: She worked there. She was the waitress. With she had kind of an on and off thing with Sam.
2: Shelley Long.
1: Shelley Long. You know Shelley.
2: Diane Chambers. There you go.
1: I said it was Diane.
2: You said it was Diane.
1: Yeah. Now, Shelley Long. There was a piece on 60 Minutes about her. I think she has this amazing ability to remember every day of her life. It's almost like a savant thing. Was it her I'm thinking about? Or am I thinking about somebody else?
2: We've done this before. I remember
1: might
2: this.
1: Have been another actress also on that show. Anyway, it ended. I remember it ended 33 years ago. And I was at Shooter's Nightclub because they had a big Let's Watch Cheers party. And Channel 10 sent over that story, Tom?
2: Yes, they did.
1: Let me listen. This is 33 years ago where I was. Did I have the mustache on this?
2: Yes, you did.
1: Oh, boy.
2: Yes, you did. You also had you have a great line in here that I think people will pick up.
1: Let me listen.
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3: 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Across town at the Marriott, this crew really steals the show.
4: Who are you?
5: I'm Regis Philbin.
4: Regis, buddy. We're having a good time.
5: If you were a character on Cheers, who would you be?
6: I would have to be Noam.
3: And what's up with these guys?
5: Well, you guys are getting nervous. Is that supposed to be here or something?
4: Wait.
5: Does your wife know you're here? We found them.
3: Not everyone watching tonight over at Brown. This co-ed was cracking the book.
4: Tonight. Mom, graduating is more important to me than Cheers, okay? Okay.
5: Are you a drama student?
4: No.
5: What? Are you a trauma student?
4: I'm a trauma student.
3: Nice hats and nice shirt. Over at the Fish Company, WSNE was raffling off some stuff. And back at Shooters, much the same from Pro FM.
2: I couldn't tell who was representing Pro FM.
1: Probably Gio.
2: No, it wasn't Gio. It was some skinny guy. It was some skinny, tall guy.
1: Mike Butts?
2: I have no
1: Mike
2: idea.
1: Butts?
2: I have no idea.
1: Maybe it was Mike Butts. The cast of Cheers, Ted Danson, still alive. George Wendt, passed. Shelley Long, still alive. Rhea Perlman, divorced Danny DeVito.
2: Yeah.
1: Still alive. Woody Harrelson, still alive. Still buzzed, right? Woody Harrelson? He was in, what was he, Rhode Island made the movie.
2: He was in LMK.
1: Yeah. Which flopped, right? That was a flop.
2: Yeah, that was a flop.
1: Kirstie Alley, passed. Kelsey Grammer, still alive. Very nice person, by the way, Kelsey Grammer. I interviewed him out in L.A. when he was doing Frasier. Very nice man. John Ratzenberger, still alive and still comes to Rhode Island. I understand likes to fish. Anyway, cheers. The end came 33 years ago. Leno did a live show that night, and they were all drunk. The whole cast was hammered. A little embarrassing, but it's a footnote now in history. They were slammed. Hammered 33 years ago. All right. But they weren't drinking Schlitz either. Schlitz. When you're out of beer, you're out of Schlitz. Remember that old name? That's gone. That's the end of Schlitz. Schlitz hit the blank. Milwaukee.
8: It is the last call for one of America's longest running beer products. The final batch of Schlitz beer will be brewed this weekend. Founded in 1849, Schlitz was once dubbed the beer that made Milwaukee famous. The brand grew massively in 1871 after the Great Chicago Fire destroyed many of Chicago's breweries. Schlitz battled Anheuser-Busch for the title of America's top-selling beer for years, but its popularity waned in recent years. Pabst bought the brand in 1999 and just announced it will be ending production, citing declining demand and rising storage costs.
1: Schaefer gone, too. Schaefer left us, right? Is Rheingold still around? These old beer brands. It's like Yellow Water, some of this stuff. Narragansett went away, but now it's back. Right? They brought it back, Narragansett. All right, Schlitz is gone. Tom, did somebody buy Karen Reed's car?
2: So,
1: this thing went up for auction, right? They canceled the auction because I guess they had a full price bid, and it turns out a car dealer bought. Is it a 99?
2: It's a 2001. It's a 2021.
1: It's a 2021 Lexus?
2: Yes. Lexus SUV.
1: That she was charged with running over the boyfriend.
2: Right.
1: She was acquitted.
2: Right.
1: So We don't know what happened, but she's off the hook on that, and she needs the money, and the car dealer bought the car, and now this dealer wants to flip it for how much?
2: $100,000.
1: Are you kidding me?
2: $100,000.
1: Are you kidding me?
2: I swear.
6: The asking price, just under $100,000. If you remember, it was just last week when Reed's SUV was set to go to auction, but a private buyer swooped in at the last moment. It's not clear exactly who bought the car, but now Audubon USA, which is across the street from Legacy Place in Dedham, is listing Reed's SUV on its website.
1: You said from what, $100,000? Who the hell wants that? What are you going to do with it? You can display it, put it in malls. It's not like Bonnie and Clyde's car. I don't know. All right, 438-9776. Marilu Henner. She was on Taxi. She's the one who was the savant.
2: Yeah, two people just called in, Marilu Henner.
1: Yeah. For some reason, that story stuck with me. Marilu Henner. She was on Taxi, right? She has the ability to remember every day of her life. You say, how's that possible? Well, it's a tiny, tiny, tiny little fraction of people have this savant-like ability to remember every day of their life. Now, most of us can't remember what we had for breakfast yesterday, you know, what we did, but she has the ability to remember every day of her life, almost like she's flipping through a book. Yes, April 24th, 1986, I went to, it was an audition, I did, unbelievable.
7: You know, well, let's put this to the test, because I find this gripping. So if I was to say to you, what did you do on August the 16th, 1977?
9: Oh, okay, August the 16th of 1977. I was just flying back from Las Vegas. My boyfriend at the time, Lloyd Allen, was performing there in Vegas at the Aladdin Hotel. I was flying back, and I was driving from the airport, and I found out, and that was a... 77, that was a Tuesday, and I heard on the radio that Elvis Presley had died.
7: My God!
9: Isn't that the truth?
7: I mean, yes. Look, it's shocking to me you can remember that Elvis died that day, because even though I vaguely knew it was the end of the 70s, the fact that you remember your day is even more extraordinary.
1: Isn't that incredible? That's her with Piers Morgan. That's incredible. That is a talent. Can the government use people like this? What? It's unbelievable. Tom, you know who's like that a little bit? Diane.
2: Oh, yeah. Well, you know what it is?
1: No, she is.
2: If for people that probably don't drink and do drugs, your memory is probably unbelievable. It's like 20/20 vision.
1: No, she doesn't. Diane doesn't drink and doesn't do drugs.
2: There you go.
10: What the hell is that?
1: Nice, but she won't go for it. She is like that. Not to the extent of Marilu Henner. Absolutely not. But she has got this thing like what I had at a wedding.
2: The less you stay away.
1: 25 years ago. What this? She's got this little thing going.
2: The more you stay away from narcotics, the better your memory probably is.
1: I don't know what it is. But now, Marilu Henner, that is, I don't know, how the hell did we get on this? Oh, you know how we got on this? Because I confused her with the other one from Cheers.
2: Right.
1: She was Taxi. And I just remember that 60 Minutes did a story on her and other people who have this incredible ability to remember every day of their life. As if they're flipping through a catalog. Let me hear that. So Piers wants to test her. He goes, well, what happened on this particular day? She's recalling it.
2: Oh, let me pull it back up.
1: And then she could do the day before and the day after. This is absolute. Boy, the human mind.
7: I find this gripping. So if I was to say to you, what did you do on August the 16th, 1977?
9: Oh, okay, August the 16th. Of 1977. I was just flying back from Las Vegas. My boyfriend at the time, Lloyd Allen, was performing there in Vegas at the Aladdin Hotel. I was flying back, and I was driving from the airport, and I found out, and that was a 77, that was a Tuesday, and I heard on the radio that Elvis Presley had died.
7: My God!
9: Isn't that...
1: How do you live with that in your mind?
2: Is that a curse in some ways?
1: I don't know. She sounds pretty happy, very successful. But like, is that something that like you can't shut off?
2: Probably can't shut it off. No.
1: Anyway,
2: the mind is amazing, isn't it?
1: It is. No, the mind is a terrible thing to waste.
2: Very funny text here, 529. Tom remembers every day Gene comes in and doesn't say hi.
1: Tom does remember that. He's savant-like in that way. 523. Tom, either you have the ability to remember or you don't. Pot has nothing to do with it.
2: I don't know about that.
1: 447. Yeah, right. How do you know she's not just making it up? 447, because she's not 447. 60 Minutes did a whole piece on it. It's an ability that she shares with a very, very small amount of other. 447, go back to bed, will you? Take the day off. 239, there's a lot of my life I don't want to remember. Sounds like a curse. Well, yeah. 529, Tom remembers every day Gene comes in, doesn't say hi. Okay.
10: August 13th, 1995, I had chicken.
1: You're right. Well, let me fact check that. You're right. 497, the memory deal is amazing. I can't even remember what week was recyclable week. You can't remember to put your garbage out. 527, she can remember every day of her life. Yes. 840, I don't think that's true. 840 says she had a prior career before she appeared on Taxi. We'll have to check that. 257, if you pick any date and time, she can tell you what day of the week that was. Well, that was, we had a guy around here, Tony the Memory Man. He passed away. Was his name Tony Russo? Tony the Memory Man. He's just one of these characters around Rhode Island. And I would cross paths with him. I don't know, just, he'd cross paths with him. And he was savant-like, too. He had the ability to remember dates, like a human calendar. And he would remember people's birthday, and he would call me up every birthday. He'd leave a message. Hi, Gene, today's your birthday, and you were born on such and such, and you share the birthday with your daughter, and all, these other people were born on your day. Tony the Memory Man. Yeah, he was good. 438-9776. It's called Total Recall. I don't know if that's a scientific name for it. 257, pick any date and time. She can tell you what day of the week that was. Yeah, that's another thing savants can do. They've got like a calendar in their head. But she's more than that. She actually remembers the events on the date.
2: Where she was specifically.
1: She remembers the date, the events, what happened to her. So, it was 60 Minutes piece. Do they archive, 60 Minutes archives their stuff?
2: Yeah, I think they do, actually. Yeah, they do. They do a really good job at that.
1: 6'4", I went to school with a kid with a photographic memory. Besides being completely and utterly obnoxious, it was horrible taking class with him. All right, get over it, will you? You're like, what's his name? Who was the comedian? Some guy went to school with him years ago, and Tracy Morgan.
2: Tracy Morgan.
1: I think, was Tracy up here playing the Columbus Theater? In Providence, his name was on the marquee.
2: So, by the way, there's an actual diagnosis for what Mary Lou Henner has.
1: What's it called?
2: Highly superior autobiographical memory.
1: Let me try this. Start with it. Go ahead.
2: Highly
1: superior. Autobiographical.
2: Autobiographical memory.
1: Right, memory.
2: A rare condition that allows her to recall nearly every day of her life with remarkable detail.
1: That's incredible. Anyway, how far back? I don't know. We'd have to get her on the show to ask her. It sounds like she goes pretty far back, though. 339, I worked with an autistic teenager who could recall MLB baseball games from any date. Well, you know who this is, like Rain Man. Remember Rain Man? What a great movie that was. Kmart sucks. Rain Man, he remembered stuff like that. 438-9776. 559, Gene, Narragansett Town Beach will be the next beach pond. Not sure what that means. They're installing the ring at Narragansett Beach. It's 752.
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3: President Trump takes down another fellow Republican he doesn't like. I'm Dave Anthony, Fox News. Congressman Thomas Massie primaried out in Kentucky.
4: If you always vote with the president, if the legislative branch always votes with the president, we do have a king.
3: Massie does not support the president in Iran and did not vote for the Big Beautiful Bill. He lost by almost 10 points to Trump-backed GOP challenger Ed Gallrain.
5: That sends a message that we, the people, are going to stand up.
3: Now, also, Fox's Madeline Rivera reports.
6: President Trump, though, did not put his thumb on the scale in the Georgia Senate primary. Congressman Mike Collins and Derek Dooley will compete again in the runoff next month as Republicans try to unseat Democratic Senator John Ossoff.
3: Now in Texas, the president's backing Ken Paxton in next week's Republican runoff, Senator John Cornyn's challenger. Days after another GOP senator the president wanted ousted in Louisiana, Bill Cassidy, lost his primary. And Cassidy joined a few other Republicans and most Democrats backing a war powers resolution in the Senate, voting to allow it to proceed toward a final vote attempting to limit the president's military actions in Iran. Now, Vice President Vance says, despite delaying resuming bombing Iran to let nuclear talks continue,
7: we're locked and loaded. We don't want to go down that pathway, but the president is willing and able to go down that pathway if we have to.
3: We're learning more about President Trump dropping his $10 billion lawsuit against the IRS over leaked tax returns. Fox's Jared Halpern at the White House.
8: The U.S. government is dropping tax claims against President Trump, his sons, and the Trump Organization. A one-page document posted to the Justice Department's website says the federal government is forever barred and precluded from investigating or pursuing tax claims currently pending.
3: That settlement also includes a nearly $1.8 billion settlement fund for people believed targeted by the Biden Justice Department. Democrats are angry about that, and they say it's President Trump weaponizing the DOJ. 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
3: President Trump may have won another primary fight, the one in Kentucky, but a new poll shows a lot of people still don't support him right now.
7: 37% of Americans approve of the job the president's doing, up from 33% in April in this AP NORC Center for Public Affairs research poll. Immigration remains his strongest issue overall, improving to 45% this month. He's lost some Republican support on the economy, about 6 in 10 approve. Two-thirds of Republicans and about one-third of Americans.

0: Americans overall approve of the president's handling of Iran. He's at 36% approval on foreign policy in general. Chris Foster, Fox News.
1: Investigators in California are looking at a manifesto two teenagers left behind after killing themselves following Monday's attack on a mosque, killing three people.
2: Hawa Abdullah remembering her father, Amin Abdullah, a security guard at the Islamic Center of San Diego.
3: To me, my dad was a role model. He was a best friend.
2: Calling him a loving father, husband, son, brother, and uncle.
3: He stood against any form of hate. He took his job seriously to protect everyone here.
2: Abdullah was one of three men fatally shot by two teen gunmen Monday. Police say he engaged in a gun battle with the suspects, saving lives. Kristen Goodwin, Fox News.
1: On Wall Street, stock futures are rising. Coming off yesterday's sell-off, the Dow dropped more than 300 points. The Nasdaq fell 220. In the NBA playoffs, the Cleveland blows a huge lead in the opening game of the Eastern Conference Finals.
4: The Cavs gave away the largest fourth quarter lead of the playoffs in 13 years and lost.
1: Fox's Jared Max.
4: The greatest fourth quarter comeback playoff win in Knicks history. New York trailed Cleveland 93-71 with just over 7.5 minutes to play when the Knicks closed regulation on a 30-8 run to force overtime, where the Knicks outscored the Cavs 14-3 and won the series opener 115-104.
1: Tonight, it's game two of the West Finals. San Antonio won the opener, beating Oklahoma City in double overtime.
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15: 373 PAIN. Two clinics, one in Fall River, one in Warwick, but it's the same 401 number. 373 PAIN. The only thing you have to lose is the pain. QC Kinetics.
16: Protests are in the works outside the academy grounds. Mackenzie Mativier is helping plan one.
17: The Constitution is not being protected, and the point of us doing this at the Coast Guard graduation is to show that we are not here to denigrate these graduates, but instead to remind them to remember their oath and to follow the Constitution.
15: Okay, that's Mackenzie. She'll be down there screaming at the president when he pulls in to the Coast Guard Academy in New London. 11 o'clock starts, so he'll be there early. And if you're in and around that area, you know that the road runs north and south. It's on the north side of 95, the Academy. You can see it. They've got the boat on the pier and everything. It's a beautiful, beautiful place. So the Commander-in-Chief is going to give the keynote speech to the graduating cadets at the Coast Guard Academy today. And in the end, they throw the hats up in the air.
14: Air Force One is landing at Groton Long Point, just on the other side of the river. The president's motorcade will bring him here on streets and highways that will be closed for him. Protesters are likely to be out along some of those streets. It's all a recipe for bad traffic in the area, so consider yourself warned. Stay away if you can. This event has tight security. Only graduates, their guests, and a handful of media are allowed on campus. And that event, the president's speech, scheduled for 11 o'clock this morning.
15: All right, there you go. That's Channel 8 reporting for us. Thanks for that. So that's what's going on over there. So if you're leaving for a beach brawl today, make sure you allow a lot of extra time to get there, because you want to be there on time to go through the metal detectors. We're embarrassed today. New York Post has picked this up. Now I'm seeing it all over the internet. Beach brawl in Rhode Island. Three stabbed in Narragansett. And the summer hasn't even started yet. Look at this.
17: Fight, and then we saw a bunch of like people holding up pepper spray. A bunch of people are getting pepper sprayed. They evacuated everybody on the beach. They came, like, cops came to each individual station.
18: Well, my friends actually work at the beach, and I called them about it, and they said when they pulled up, a lot of people were getting, you know, into fights. They were fighting the cops, getting pepper sprayed.
15: This is Narragansett. Let me see. Did you have the sunscreen? Do you have the cooler and the umbrella? And oh, my knife, my switchblade. Did you pack that, Diane? Not to be outdone. Same thing without the stabbings. Second Beach, Middletown, yesterday too.
19: Meanwhile, in Middletown at Second Beach,
17: lots of blood.
19: A beach brawl ends with nine Fall River and Medway teenagers arrested. Police say officers were assaulted too while trying to break up the fight. Police used pepper spray to control the scene.
17: So there was a big fight, and then we saw a bunch of, like, people holding up pepper spray. A bunch of people were getting pepper sprayed. They evacuated everybody on the beach.
19: As people were dispersing from Second Beach, the Middletown chief says a suspect trying to flee the parking lot hit a Newport police officer with his car. Officers say that suspect was under the influence.
20: Day at the beach gone wrong.
15: Nice. Believable. Believable. High school, they cut class yesterday, like a senior day. And they all put their bathing suits on and they went down to make trouble. Not all of them.
20: Yeah,
15: just the troublemakers who went down. Who was part of this crew yesterday in Narragansett? Kitchum, LaSalle, Cranston West, Providence. That's what my spies tell me. All right, who's going today? Well, the spies say the kids from EG and North Providence are going to take the bus down, and maybe they drive down. Behave. I don't want you on the news today, so behave. Otherwise, we're going to put the chain up. That's going to be the end of you. Right? Providence. Another weekend coming up in Providence?
21: Well, it's going to be colder.
15: Yeah, they don't have beaches in Providence, but they have the same kind of crap going on. The kids on the scooters are buzzing the Temple of Music. We heard about that. Last weekend, you had 500 people came with their car. 500 cars.
21: 500.
15: I think of that. 500 cars.
21: 500.
15: Full of people came to the park in East Providence. I brought this up with the mayor. I said, Mayor, just put the chain across it. Just put the chain across the park. Put the chain up, Mayor.
22: Put the chain up
15: across the street. There's no other way to deal with them. Put the chain up.
22: I think it was the last time we were on, or somebody else brought up this question to me about, can we just block off access? We have tried that in the past. Actually spoke to the park superintendent about that. We've tried that in the past, and then you have to actually put a person there, because the people will remove the chain, they'll remove the barriers, they'll drive around the barriers, and so I
15: would get a nice chain with a good lock, and they're not going to put the chain up.
22: How are you going to, then
15: what about the good people? What about them? I don't know. They can't enjoy the park either.
22: It's not that. It's that the chain wasn't sufficient.
15: Let's get a nice chain, maybe like an anchor chain, from the Gatsby. We'll lift it up and put it across, and then you can't come in.
22: Go down to Galilee and get a marine grade chain.
15: Whatever it is. Yeah. I mean, how do you deal with these people? It's like, I don't know.
22: We deal with it the way we're dealing with it, which is we write tickets, we use the police, and it's unfortunate that we have to do that, because the police should be focused on more serious issues. But we know that quality of life issues are as important as other issues in the city.
15: They are. Mayor, get the chain and then drag the damn chain across Middletown and across Narragansett, too.
0: It's done. I hope we don't have to talk about this anymore.
15: No, we're going to talk about it because the people who behave can't enjoy. And now we're in the New York Post. Naturally, Al. Talking about us everywhere.
3: We're going to put a substation over at the beach?
15: Yeah. Joe Paolino's going to buy the beaches. Yeah. Now he's got to do everything around here, Tom. One man. Yeah. By the beaches now, too.
3: Beaches are unsafe. Stay out of the beaches, people.
15: Listen, it's not just us. New Hampshire. Trouble, that same thing in New Hampshire.
20: This is an unlawful assembly. Leave the area or you will be arrested.
23: We had to get up out of here. I was like, oh no. And then the cops started coming in. I was like, we gotta go.
24: After Hampton police had to call in New Hampshire state police multiple times throughout the night to break up what they're calling unlawful assemblies. The chief says he's seen mob behavior like this happen before on the first scorcher of the season.
25: When we see extraordinarily large groups come together and start to congregate, all it takes is people drinking too much or one wrong thing to be said.
24: Local business owners say they've seen fights break out like this in Hampton Beach before.
26: For business owners, it's a little disheartening because we do work all year round to get this place up and running for only a few short months.
15: We should suffer. You suffer too. Misery loves company. That's New Hampshire.
27: Rhode Island pumps out a lot of news for a little state.
15: Yeah. Does. I mean, your post. Tom, this Twitter thing, breaking 911 news?
3: Yeah.
15: Just hit that one, too.
3: It was on that. It's
15: everywhere.
3: It is everywhere. On TikTok, there are people that, you know, don't obviously follow, you know, my age, that don't follow the news like you and I do, but they're seeing it.
15: Yeah. You know that school, E-Cubed in Providence? You ever seen that one? E-Cubed. E-Cubed. For some kids, it's dumb squared. E-Cubed equals dumb squared for these kids who got jammed up.
28: We still don't know exactly what those weapons were or how the students got them, but we do know that the school was not placed on a lockdown. E-Cubed Academy says a student reported a peer had a weapon, which led a teacher to contact the administration. Instead of a lockdown, the school was put on a no-pass policy, which means students were not allowed to leave their classrooms, but instruction was not paused. Police say when officers arrived, they found two students with weapons in their possession. Now, those students were then taken into custody, and we don't know their ages or if they will face charges.
15: Yeah, they're going to Dump Square. That's a new charter school McKee's going to open up over there. Send them, get them out of there. Newport, murder-suicide. That's what it looks like. Well, how do you know that? Because the guy jumped off the bridge and they found his mother dead in the hotel room. That's how we know that.
29: It's actually very quiet around here.
30: Tonight, a homicide investigation underway in Newport.
29: We can't, actually see what's going on. Just saw all the cop cars.
30: After officers were called to the Harbor Base Inn on Connell Highway to notify an 85-year-old Terry Costello that her 66-year-old son had jumped from the Mount Pope Bridge. But when officers walked into room 132, they found Costello dead inside. An autopsy later ruled her death a homicide.
15: But there was some interview we had with the education commissioner yesterday.
3: Incredible. AIG, incredible.
15: On Hillary Infante Green. The whole thing's on the podcast. Go listen. Now, tonight, the school committee is meeting in Providence. And the way they build this is that, well, this is going to be the acceptance of a plan to give the school control back to the city of Providence. You know, the state runs the schools. After the takeover 6 years ago, when the schools were judged as bad as Baltimore, worse than Newark, New Jersey, like the worst schools in the country. And they put this notion out that the commissioner and the governor are going to draw up a plan and we've got a date. And the commissioner came on to say, basically, it's all BS. There's no plan. Nothing's drawn up. There's no checklist. And these people in the school committee, including Terrell, the president, they're trying to pull a fast one. They're trying to maneuver around me. It's not going to work. They're not getting their schools back. You had no intention of this to come out, right, commissioner?
31: No intention. Absolutely not.
15: And there is no date certain. I'm going to tell you, you're going to get it back April 27, 2027. Nope. There's not even a menu, a checklist, nothing. Is that correct?
31: No, that is correct, Gene. That is correct. They jumped the gun. And this is exactly what we've been dealing with. I'll give you an example. So every committee in the state of Rhode Island has to put together their regulations for cell phones, the cell phone policy that exists. Yep. It's a law. They have been fighting us for weeks. No, that's not our responsibility. No, that's not our responsibility. This week they said, oh, you were right. What do you mean I was now right? Are you kidding me? Like, these are the kind of things that I worry about, Gene.
15: Oh, that was news, huh? Well, what's Terrell saying about this? He's the president of the school committee. It's a school committee in name only. They have no power, nothing to do other than pay the bills. They have no say in what the kids learn in Providence. That's the education commissioner under the state takeover. But they want it back. So in this political maneuvering, whatever it is, they want it back. And Smiley wants it back. It's election year, right? So there's two ways to look at this. What do you want it back for? So it's McKee's headache. Let him deal with it. Or maybe McKee is saying, give it back. I'm running a tight election over here. I don't need them on my plate. Give it back. But anyway, nothing's going anywhere. There's a date of October, October 27th, maybe. That's a long way away. And we don't even know. There's been no improvement in Providence with regard to the school committee. The education commission, she insists, oh, we've made progress. The scores are better. Attendance is much better. But I'm not ready to give it back to them. No.
1: It's becoming increasingly clear that there's going to have to be legislation pushed forward because she's really not serious about the schools going back.
15: No, she says you're not serious. What are you getting? Your legislators to pass a bill to demand that you get control of it? Why should we give you control of it? It doesn't even demonstrate the taxpayers who foot the bill for that dark hole of failure. Why should we give you the schools back? Well, what are they trying to play politics? They're trying to squeeze you, embarrass you? What are they doing here?
31: Well, they could try to squeeze me, but embarrass me, they can't, because I have results. Like, what we've done in Providence has not been done before. So they could try to do all of that, and you know, to what end? To what end? I just don't see where they're trying to go other than wanting it back to have power and control, which I have said to them, listen, put those things in place. It's going to go back. It's going to go back. We are very clear that it is going to go back. How it goes back is going to matter. And he's going to have to stay tuned because we were having conversations. You know, those conversations are going to be different moving forward.
3: Ooh.
15: Okay. Give Terrell the last word, school board president.
1: He's just not ready to relinquish the control.
15: Guess not. Go listen to the whole podcast. That's Providence, fun city. When the World Cup action comes here.
3: It's going to be real fun city then.
15: It's going to be real fun city because we're going to let you drink till 4 o'clock in the morning.
3: Yeah.
15: Yeah, that'll be good until the first stabbing. That'll be on the 6 o'clock news the next night.
3: Oh.
15: Oh, Gene, don't be such a buzzkill. Now, why should I be such a buzzkill? It's just because I read the news every day. Why?
22: You're a loser.
15: Well, yeah, okay, fine. Fine. Thanks for telling me that you want everybody to come to your city, to the park across from the mall, and watch the soccer on Jumbotrons as part of the big party. Oh, Tom, I trust Chief Perez.
22: I'm ready.
15: I know. Chief Perez, he's giving this to you. Go ahead. Keep it safe.
2: Do you feel you have enough officers to sustain this more than a month-long fan zone?
4: Definitely. And we're going to utilize every resource we can. It's a team effort. And we're all going to be all hands on deck.
3: What, me worry?
15: Watch me worry. Anybody from the Congo coming in, Tom?
3: Yeah, well,
15: wait a minute. Hey, hate to be the skunk at the garden party or the skunk at the soccer game, but Ebola is becoming a big story with regard to this. We've already got a travel ban on anybody who's passed through three African countries, including Uganda, Congo. And what was the third one? There's a third one.
3: Was it Sudan?
15: Sudan, South Sudan, I think. And Congo has got a team in the World Cup. Ooh, so they're not playing here. But this could be a big thing. As if the Ebola starts to spread, we're going to have to relook at this whole thing, no matter what plans you have for a party in Providence.
5: That American doctor, a father of four, who was infected with the Ebola virus while working in the Democratic Republic of the Congo, now on his way to Germany for medical care. The Christian Missions Organization, Surge, says Dr. Peter Stafford was transported onto the plane in a protective bubble. The doctor's family and another doctor also possibly exposed but showing no symptoms.
3: All right, so the Congo begins matches on June 17th. They play in Houston, Guadalajara, and Atlanta.
15: Yeah, on paper, right now. Congo. Uganda's the other one?
3: Yeah.
15: And South Sudan.
3: By the way, so we have the Congo coming here with Ebola, and we have Iran coming in here while we're fighting them in a war.
15: This is good. It's the World Cup. Who do we have? Who's over here with us?
3: We have the Scottish. We have the Norwegians. We have the English. We have the French. We have the Ghanaians. We have the Haitians. We have the Moroccans.
15: The Moroccans?
3: Yeah.
15: That's Africa.
3: Yeah, it's going to get rocky.
15: I'll keep an eye on them.
3: You're rocking with the Moroccans.
15: Hey, we don't wish anybody, you know.
3: No, but I mean, we're just being honest.
15: We got to look out for the health of all of us, right?
3: Yeah.
15: I mean, you know, so.
3: So two games with the Scots, I believe two games with the Norwegians, the French, the English, the Haitians, the Ghanaians. Yeah.
15: Yeah.
3: Prepare.
15: World Cup. Thanks, that, Tom, thanks for telling me. Hold on, I'm making a list here. Don't go to the beaches, okay? When the kids are down there. Stay away from Providence when the World Cup is in.
6: That's concerning.
15: Make reservations in East Greenwich for that. Order swimming pools so you don't have to go anywhere public, and order chain link fence around perimeter of property. All right, got it.
3: Marine grade.
15: Marine grade. Oh, yes, yes. But while you order chain for Providence, Narragansett, and Middletown.
7: I'm a little nervous.
15: Diane, come in here a minute.
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15: Life today. That's what it is. 823.
9: Hi, Providence.
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0: Coming up on 8:30, a lot more to get to. What do you hear what Trump is saying about the ballroom now?
1: Good morning.
0: It's not the ballroom.
1: Hi.
0: It's what's underneath it. So now we're going six stories down. And where do you hear this? What do you hear this explanation of why he needs the $1 billion to finish it up?
2: Your tax dollars.
0: So yeah, this is good. And then J.D. Vance, he was the acting press secretary yesterday.
2: Well,
0: he got an earful on Trump's tax deal with the IRS now, and whether or not Trump is trading stocks from the Oval Office. Let's get to it right
2: people.
0: After this. Morning, Bill.
2: Hey, Gene, good morning to you. Gene, boy, you spent your time in New York, huh? It is a New York nightmare they're describing. This is the WPR News at 8:30. It was a 56-year-old woman. She was on Fifth.
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4: News. I'm CJ Papa. President Trump saying we're going to end the war with Iran very quickly. Meanwhile,
5: overnight, Iran's Islamic Revolutionary Guard Corps released a new threat against the United States and Israel, warning that if they launch a renewed bombing campaign, there will be serious consequences for the entire region.
4: Fox's Trey Yanks in Tel Aviv. Trump critic Congressman Thomas Massey from Kentucky sent packing in the Republican primary. Voters there followed President Trump's endorsement and supported Ed Gallrein.
6: I want to thank President Trump for his support, his endorsement, and his counsel as I navigated this campaign.
4: The president delivers the command association at the Coast Guard Academy later this morning. 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
24: Just in. Smiler Spa has just relocated to the basement of the Rose Garden.
25: Not quite. President says the ballroom is more than we think. Now he elaborated on the extensive plans for beneath the ballroom, where the military, the army is gonna. Now it's going six floors down, and now it's going to include a hospital ward, research center, and room after room. So the ballroom is just the top of it. Trump says my donors will pay for the ballroom, but it's the government below that the $1 billion is coming from.
26: They're building a hospital. They're building, it's a military hospital. They're building all sorts of research facilities, also meeting rooms and rooms that go hand in hand for the military using the ballroom.
25: Wow. Okay, this gets better every day. At first it was going to be they need a bunker. Now it's the bunker, the hospital, the room for the alien king, who's going to be running the world, right, according to the internet.
27: Drone protection, that's the other
25: drone one. Drone protection. This explains why they need a billion. It's not just the ballroom, Gene. That's the top. That's me. It's everything below. That's them.
26: Also, it's developed in such a way that we can have military there, but the entire roof is developed for military. They're very high. They're higher than just about anything else. They have a 360-degree vision of Washington, D.C. They have a massive drone capacity. Not only is it drone-proof, if a drone hits it, it bounces off. It won't have any impact. but it's also meant as a drone port, so it protects all of Washington.
25: You following this, the master builder? It's a drone port that bounces off. It goes right to Nancy Pelosi. But not me. Not me.
0: Why do you think people are so mad about your renovations?
1: Because I'm doing it.
0: The Meridian Hill Park, you got the water flowing again, all of it. And they just seem to hate you.
1: Well, it's a sad thing, actually. You know, you just, and it's very nice. I appreciate the question. First I said, oh, this is going to be a negative question. Then I heard she's really saying, why do they hate you for fixing the water fountains? So, you know, we have 40. I know, because I want to see Washington be beautiful. To me, it's very important. But as an example, you mentioned the water fountain. We didn't have one water fountain, and I think we have 40. We didn't have one in Washington that worked.
25: I love the construction going on in the back. Hammers, banging,
2: couldn't we have done
25: saws.
2: This somewhere else?
25: This is like Charlton Heston in the Ten Commandments. I'm building the city for you, O great Pharaoh. Come over here, see the Western Gate, where your legions shall march through. And over here, the Eastern Gate. And over here shall rise the great arch in your memory, Pharaoh.
3: So much for accusations. Now judge the results. Pylons commemorate your victory at Kadesh, where you broke the Amorites.
5: Are there any higher in Egypt?
3: There are none higher in the world.
25: None in the world, Pharaoh.
5: With so many slaves, you could build an army.
3: But I have built a city. 16 of these lions of Pharaoh will guard its gates. And it shall be the city of Seti's glory.
5: Are these slaves loyal to Seti's glory? Or to you, Moses?
3: Slaves worship their god.
25: I shall build for you a city. Over here shall be your memorial arch. We will paint the water blue in the mall over there by the Lincoln Memorial. And the ballroom shall be none greater.
2: Yes, go
25: so
2: ahead.
25: Let it be written, so let it be done. And by the way, you got to make those bricks without straw this time around. All right? Efficiency. Efficiency. So he's got the banging at the construction, the buzz saws, the hammering, everything going on, talking about the ballroom inside. J.D. Vance fills in for the press secretary, who just had a baby. He got it going over. WPRO, what about this slush fund? $1.5 billion. This is money for the January 6th protesters who stormed the building. What, was this real, Mr. Vice President? Money for the protesters who stormed the Capitol?
6: I understand that everybody is eligible to apply for this fund. I mean, you're eligible, but I assume you're not going to apply, and you don't think you should get money out of this fund.
15: Of course.
6: So isn't it just as easy to say that people that attacked police officers should not get taxpayer money from this fund?
15: Well, look, John, we're not trying to give money to anybody who attacked a police officer. We're trying to give money, not give money, we're trying to compensate people where the book was thrown at them, they were mistreated by the legal system.
25: Hold on. Senator Reid, get in on this, please. Senator Reid questioning the acting attorney general, Todd Blanche, on this. Slush fund, $1.5 billion for January 6ers?
16: The order that you signed yesterday states that the government pay this settlement if the Secretary of Treasury has certified the payment. Is that correct?
15: Correct.
16: Is it a coincidence that the General Counsel of the Department of Treasury resigned yesterday?
15: I don't know if it's a coincidence. Yeah.
16: Have you looked? Checked?
15: Have I checked?
16: Yeah.
15: I have not. As to why he resigned?
16: It just seems to be very coincidental that a high-ranking member of the Department of Treasury, Senate confirmed, would resign the day that the Treasury Department was required essentially to certify these payments.
15: Well, I believe the IRS signed the settlement agreement as well, but yes. But I can't speak to why he resigned, Senator.
16: Well,
25: maybe we'll check that. Hey, Senator, you know what that's about? Trump cut a deal with the IRS. They're forbidden from investigating his taxes and the taxes of his family members. Now, this is part of a settlement. Remember they leaked his taxes to the New York Times years ago? He was suing them over that. You leaked my tax? You can't do that. I'm entitled to the protections. He was suing them. But now we've got a settlement. And the settlement calls for this slush fund to be set up that could go to the J6ers. And the government is forbidden from ever looking into his taxes and those of his family members going forward.
28: In an extraordinary move, the Justice Department declared the IRS is, quote,
2: forever barred and precluded from auditing President Trump, his family, his oldest sons, and their companies, or pursuing any claims for past actions. It's part of the unprecedented settlement after President Trump dropped his $10 billion lawsuit against the IRS.
25: No, one more. Mr. Vice President, don't leave. Don't leave. Keep him here. Is the master builder trading stocks 6-7 times a day from the Oval Office? Is that true?
4: The president doesn't sit at the Oval Office on his computer on his like Robinhood account buying and selling stocks. That's absurd. He has independent wealth advisors who manage his money. He is a wealthy person. He has had success in business. He's not making these stock trades himself. And your question imputes that. It doesn't say it exactly, but a reasonable person listening to that question would assume the president is sitting around and doing that. He's not. Second of all, you're right. I am a big fan of banning members of Congress from trading stocks. So is the President of the United States. All of us believe that nobody should be taking proprietary information gained from public service and buying and selling stock.
25: All right. Asked and answered. Says he's not trading stocks individually, sitting there, putting out tweets and then buying the stock to drive it up. Check. Yes, there's a slush fund that could go to people who stormed the Capitol building. That's part of a deal cut with the IRS, which is forbidden from ever looking into his taxes and his family members' taxes. We following all this here?
27: I think I got it.
25: You following all this today? And the ballroom is going six stories down to include a military installation, a military hospital, room for the aliens, and everything else. All right. I think I got it.
7: Yeah, are you woke?
25: At 8:44.
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15: Why am I so hard on the Republican Party? 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

0: Hakeem Jeffries, the House Minority Leader, wants to break the spirit of MAGA. You got to break him, crush him. That's his mission.
1: I guess part of how we as House Democrats view this moment, either MAGA extremists are going to break the country, or we're going to break them. And our goal is to break them. We will defeat them. We have to beat them electorally, and then we have to break their spirit.
0: Amen, says Michelle Obama. Though she's these poor MAGA people. They're desperate people. She stopped short of calling them deplorables, but desperate nonetheless.
2: This isn't about anything other than we need something different.
3: Yeah. They voted for Donald Trump. Yeah.
2: You know?
3: That's a lot of people.
2: So you can't just pigeonhole them and say you just don't care and you're racist or whatever you're thinking. Mm. This is an act of, I don't know what else to do. Mm. I just wish we had more leaders that were figuring out how to do more for the middle class, for the working folks, because those are the folks who are drowning in this economy. It's not me anymore, but I know those folks, and they're good people, and they don't have a way out. And that makes for bad choices.
0: Mm. Yeah, those poor misguided hoi polloi, unwashed. Those folks.
4: Poor unfortunate souls, like they said in The Little Mermaid.
0: Poor unfortunate folks. Those poor unfortunates. By the way, Dershowitz, he said just the opposite. The Democrats are the worst. Her, him, all of them. Horrible people. And he says, I know, I used to be them. I used to be with them.
5: I'm embarrassed to have been a member so long. The two questions I'm asked all the time are, one, why did you leave after so many years? And the second question is, what took you so long? I first just left the Democratic Party about a year ago, and I became an independent. And then I realized that in order for the Democratic Party not to take over the House and the Senate in the midterm elections and the presidency in 2 years, I had to become a Republican and work hard to defeat the current leaders of the Democratic Party, who would help destroy America, who would make America weak in the face of enmity around the world. So I'm going to work very hard to see the Republicans maintain control of the House and the Senate in the midterms and the presidency in 2 years.
0: Oh, he's not going to get invited to the Obama's garden party on the Vineyard. Absolutely not. Absolutely. But hold on, Alan. Who's really the worst of the worst? Who's like the last ring of hell in Dante's Inferno? Who's the worst, Alan?
6: The most unethical group of people I have ever worked with in my life have been journalists. Journalists. The most unethical. Starting with The New Yorker, 60 Minutes, The New York Times. The most unethical group of people I have ever encountered have been journalists. And the reason they're so bad is they come with a purported journalistic integrity. And the actual integrity is so much lower than the perceived integrity that the barrier is greatest. And that's why I believe journalists as a whole are the most unethical group of professionals.
0: Not to paint with a broad brush, but you all suck.
4: You all suck.
0: You're purporters. You're a bunch of purporters, you.
7: M-O-O-K, mook.
0: You mooks. You are not serious people.
4: Not serious people.
0: You are not serious people. You're not. I don't know what you are, but you're not. It's Cher's birthday.
4: It is Cher's birthday.
0: All right. We're going to end on a happy note.
4: End on a happy note.
0: It's Cher's birthday. Okay, the beat goes on. I got you, babe. It's Cher's birthday today. She's 80. The boyfriend's 39. The son is jammed up. She's trying to get control of him. Chaz is doing Chaz's thing. And Cher's rolling on. She's working on part two of the book. Diane Love, part one. Cher's 80 years old. Boy, time flies, doesn't it? She's good. She's talented. No, she's good. Cher Sarkisian, Tom. You know, her mother was Armenian, I think, or the father was Armenian.
4: Unbelievable
0: Sarkisian,
4: voice.
0: Yeah.
4: Is it one of those staple acts that you have to see in person?
0: Yeah,
4: once?
0: I'd like to see her. Yeah. I think she's still performing every now and then.
4: Every now and then she does, yeah.
0: Yeah. She's got a little Madonna thing going on. She wears the thigh highs and everything. You know, the corsets and stuff. Anyway, share. 80 years old. Happy birthday. We wanted to share that with you. Happy birthday. Colbert's got Springsteen on tonight on CBS.
7: Yeah.
0: He's got tonight, then tomorrow he's all done. And CBS actually took the door off the studio so it doesn't hit him on the way out. They can't wait to get rid of him. He's losing millions. All the trouble, Trump, this and that, the aggravation. Goodbye, go. And we'll make room for the new guy who's going to buy the time off CBS now. This is a new thing. Colbert, when Colbert leaves, tomorrow night's his last show. Byron Allen, the impresario from Hollywood, owns stations, owns networks. He's buying the time. He just says, give me 3 hours, give me the block, I'll buy late night on CBS. I'll put my own show on, and I'll sell my own commercials, and I'll make money where you couldn't.
8: You guys are, what are you in late night, number one?
9: What?
8: You're number one.
9: I think we are.
8: Yeah. So.
9: I don't know anymore. Doesn't really matter.
0: No, you know, you're not number one. Fox is number one. What's his name, Tom?
4: Gutfeld's
0: number one in late night. I don't know where you are, but you're not number one.
9: Doesn't really matter.
8: So, I just think it's so smart what CBS is doing. I just think it's such a good move. Mm-hmm. To take this show off the air and then to also ruin your evening news and then reduce 60 minutes to like six good ones. I think it's so smart. Mm-hmm. Here's what I believe they're doing.
9: Yes.
8: I think they're tanking for a draft pick. I think that's...
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4: You get what
0: John
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0: Stewart. John Stewart, right?
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0: He's
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0: Which is owned by the Ellison,
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0: Clearinghouse.
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1: You and I have never met, but I'm willing to bet that there is something you would like to do, but you feel like you can't, that it's too hard, that you don't deserve it. A colleague of mine recently told me about this new book called Brave Shift, 30 Mindset Changes to Transform Your Life. It's written by a woman named Michelle Carrer. Carrer says the one thing most people forget when they set a goal is to attach a reason to it. Having that reason is big, because when you don't want to do something that's necessary to reach your goal, you can go back to your reason to find the motivation you need. Try to frame your goal as something you want to achieve, as opposed to being a bad part of yourself that you want to change. That will make you more likely to succeed, as will asking for help. All of us need it, and it makes people feel good to help you achieve your goals. I'm Dr. Sanjay Gupta, helping you live a better life.
2: 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We're fighting alongside patients
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4: A Republican Trump critic in Congress primaried out. I'm Dave Anthony, Fox News. Thomas Massey loses to the GOP challenger the president backed in Kentucky in the most expensive House primary race ever.
5: He stood against us, but he liked to just single out President Trump. All that to say, it's a new day. These people deserve better, and I'm going to give it to them.
4: Ed Gallrain beat Massey by almost 10 points.
6: Massey's loss is yet another warning for Trump critics. The congressman had broken with the president on several issues, including the Epstein files and the Middle East. Yet Massey says he has no regrets.
7: We weren't running against Donald Trump. We were running for what we believe in.
6: Another Trump-backed candidate, Congressman Andy Barr, clinched the GOP nomination for Senate in Kentucky. He is seen as the heavy favorite to replace outgoing Senator Mitch McConnell.
4: Fox's Madeline Rivera in Georgia, GOP Congressman Mike Collins and Derek Dooley advanced to a runoff in the campaign to unseat Democratic Senator John Ossoff. The president is not backed either Republican. Now, he claims candidates he supported yesterday in primaries in six states were undefeated, 37-0. A new AP NORC poll shows the president picking up a little more support, approval of the overall job he's doing up from 33% to 37%, but most Americans still disapprove, and two-thirds oppose his handling of the Iran conflict. And as talks continue on a nuclear deal after the president delayed resuming bombing Iran, Vice President Vance says,
8: there's a lot of back and forth, a lot of good progress is being made, but we're just going to keep on working at it, and eventually we'll either hit a deal or we won't.
4: As Iran's Revolutionary Guard warns against renewed U.S.-Israeli attacks.
9: The IRGC said in a statement, quote, if the aggression against Iran is repeated, the regional war that was promised will this time go beyond the borders of the region, and you will be dealt crushing blows in places you do not expect, and you will fall into the abyss of defeat and destruction.
4: That's Fox's Trey Yingston, Tel Aviv. 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

0: They have mutual respect and a strategic cooperation. That's what the leaders of China and Russia say, meeting in Beijing, Xi Jinping and Vladimir Putin signing agreements on trade and technology. And while they didn't mention the U.S., she was critical of what he called unilateral bullying days after President Trump's trip to Beijing, where China's leader warned of a potential conflict over Taiwan.
1: Taiwan and the United States don't have formal diplomatic relations, but if they did, Taiwanese President Lai Ching-te would ask President Trump to send more arms. President Lai telling reporters if he could speak to President Trump, he'd tell him that China was a destroyer of peace and only ongoing US support could safeguard his island. China sees Taiwan as its own and doesn't rule out reunification by force. Last week, Chinese leader Xi Jinping told President Trump the Taiwan question was the most important issue between the US and China. Jonathan Savage, Fox News.
0: Sources are telling Fox Digital that Cuba's ex-leader Raul Castro could be indicted in the U.S. today.
2: The DOJ did not confirm any legal action, saying it would not comment on rumors. But it did announce a news conference in Miami to honor victims of a 1996 incident where planes carrying Cuban refugees were shot down. Four people were killed.
0: That's Fox's Grinnell Scott. On Wall Street, stock futures are rising more than 100 points for the Dow, more than 200 for the Nasdaq the day after a sell-off for both. In the NBA, the biggest fourth quarter comeback in Knicks playoff history. Down by 22 points with less than 8 minutes left, New York rallied to force overtime and then beat the Cleveland Cavaliers 115-104 in Game 1 of the Eastern Conference Finals. Jalen Brunson led the way, scoring 38 points for the Knicks on ESPN.
3: I'm just happy we found a way to win. We kept believing in each other, taking the shots, kept running. My teammates got to believe in me, my coaches. It's all credit to them.
0: Game 2 is tomorrow. Tonight, the West Finals resume. San Antonio won the opener, beating Oklahoma City in double overtime. I'm Dave Anthony. This is Fox News.
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0: Either MAGA extremists are going to break the country, or we're going to break them. And our goal is to break them. We will defeat them. We have to beat them electorally, and then we have to break their spirit because of the extremism that's being unleashed on the American people. That's completely and totally unacceptable.
1: Yes, Hakeem Jeffries, he was on Camelback with a scimitar when he said that. He was beheading children up on Capitol Hill. The Democrats went outside to applaud. They're really not on our side. This rhetoric is the rhetoric of Jefferson Davis. As Hakeem Jeffries, is he the new Jefferson Davis of the Democrat Party? The Democrat Party is waging war against civilization. They're not... They're not liberals. There is nothing liberal about them. They are un fascista. Oh, speaking of un fascista, did you see the Democrat? This is pretty amazing stuff. The Democrat running for the House of Representatives saying that she, it's a lady, ladies in politics, didn't make anything better. That's for sure. Not the ones the Democrats are sending us. They're not sending us their best. It's kind of like illegal alien gangs. They're not sending their best either. But the Democrat Party, boy, they're a warlike, belligerent, bloodthirsty gang of ghouls and goblins, aren't they? But they've got a Democrat member. She's looking to become a member of the House of Representatives, and they think it's perfectly normal to suggest that everyone should be thrown in concentration camps. But hang on a second, if they're Zionists, Democrat, she wants to be a member of the House. The Democrats are all advocating for her. She's kind of the Eva Braun of today's Democrat Party. And I assume Hillary's going to be upset about that because she's always enjoyed being the designated Eva Braun of the Democrat Party. But they're spicing things up. And it sounds like I'm making things up, or I'm exaggerating or embellishing. Surely she doesn't want to put Zionists in concentration camps. Well, sadly, you'd be wrong if you assumed that I was just being hyperbolic or I was exaggerating, because I am neither exaggerating nor being hyperbolic. Pretty amazing stuff. I want to get to her. But yesterday was a big election day in a number of states, many states across the country. And boy, did President Trump kick butt yesterday. The Republicans kicked butt. And President Trump kicked butt. And the Democrats were busy burning synagogues and think, oh, yeah, speaking of which, did you see I don't know how Democrats, the other day I told you a story about a block from the radio station. I got word on Sunday evening that a 16-year-old male had been shot. And I was like, oh, my God, that's terrible. And as the news developed and we learned more about it, it became funny. It became, because the Democrats can make anything funny unintentionally, of course. They can't tell jokes or do funny late-night shows. But they can make Democrats. They 16-year-old shot. And then they were, oh, shot in the leg. Well, I'm glad it's just shot in the leg. And nothing worse. And non-life-threatening injuries. And then we learned a bit later on that the 16-year-old teen, probably because his pants were falling down below his butt or something, you know, Democrats like that, they learn that in prison, and then they bring it into civilian life. But he reached for his gun. Now, again, 16-year-old, handguns are illegal in the District of Columbia. You certainly can't own one and walk around with one when you're 16 years old, unless you're a Democrat and you plan on becoming a murderer as a vocation, which so many of them do. You know, Democrats love murder. But the 16-year-old young man reached for his gun. He's walking on the sidewalk a block from the radio station, and he reached for his gun and grabbed it. And because he failed his NRA training course, probably never took it, let's be honest, but he went to grab for his gun, and he pulled the trigger and shot himself. And I was like, well, you know, it's better that he learned that now at the age of 16 than later. So that made that kind of funny. You know, how do you make a shooting funny? The Democrats, they can make a shooting. A 16-year-old is shot, and I'm like, oh, this is terrible, horrible news. A block from the radio station makes it, you know, slightly more interesting. But then we learned that he shot himself. And I was like, well, I hope you learned a lesson from this, young man. They're pretty crazy people. And then we learned out, you know, there was this three people killed. Democrats keep calling it a mass shooting, not knowing that a mass shooting requires that four people be shot, not three people. But then the two gunmen, they killed themselves. Well, it turns out, unsurprisingly, there was a lot of talk yesterday they might be transgender, that they could be transgender, because so many transgender people are murderers, and they commit lots and lots of mass shootings and mass murders because of the various mental illnesses that they're not dealing with, but we're dealing with all of their mental illnesses. Amazing stuff. But it turns out that the two killers, three people were murdered at the mosque, and then we find out that there's a 17-year-old and a 19-year-old. Some media reports vary and say a 17-year-old and 18-year-old. But whatever, they're still teenagers, right? And they both had manifestos. Do all Democrats have manifestos, Michael? Because it seems more and more that Democrats love manifestos. You know, Luigi Mangione had a manifesto. The mass transgender killers, the mass murderer transgender people, they all had manifestos. And these two murderers in San Diego that attacked the mosque, they've got manifestos too. And it blows. And each they had their own manifestos because, yeah, you don't want to share a manifesto. You know, the Unabomber didn't have a co-author. He, you know, he had his own manifesto. And the Democrats love the idea of having manifestos about their mental illnesses. Remarkable stuff. And what do we learn about these mentally ill Democrat mass, well, wannabe mass murderers? And then they shot themselves in the head, apparently, unless they shot each other in the head, sitting in a car a couple of blocks from the mosque. And it turns out they're just pretty typical Democrats, actually, these young men. And the mother of one of the psychopaths called the police early in the morning before the massacre, called the police, said, my son, who's not the smartest guy in the world, I'm embellishing slightly there, called the police and said, my son has disappeared and I don't know where he is, but he's taken several guns from our house here in San Diego and he took my car and I don't know where he is. So the police were using their license plate ID technology on police cars, looking for mom's car, which he had taken. And then apparently he blew his brains out in mom's car, and his friend blew his brains out in mom's car. That really hurts resale value when it comes to the car. I promise you that. That's not a good thing. Hey, what's that? Don't ask. It looks like chitterlings. I like to say chitterlings. No, I'm sorry. That's brains. That's the Cubs. A couple of guys blew their brains out in my car. Crazy stuff. But it turns out their manifestos make it clear that they hated Muslims. I know, it's shocking. Can you believe that? They also hated Jews. Okay, now we've just shifted. Now it's a Democrat Party project. They hated Trump. It's past tense because they're dead now and they blew their brains out. And they hate Trump. They hate J.D. Vance. They hate America. They hated, past tense, they can't hit anymore because their brains don't work so good anymore. Remarkable stuff. But they hate everybody. This is the Democrat Party's program, to hate everybody. They hate the Jews. They hate the Muslims. They hate the Christians. They hate America. They hate Trump. They hate Vance. And this is key. They may not have been the transgender people that they might have appeared to be in photographs, but they were what Democrats now call incels. You know what an incel, everybody knows what an incel is, right? It's a truncation of the words involuntarily celibate, right? And the Democrats are like, oh, so many of us just can't get laid that we've got to come up with a new word for it, a new term. You're involuntarily celibate. And that's, I remember, Michael, what did we used to call involuntarily celibate people? Losers. Losers is what they go. You know, can't find a girl that will pay you any mind. Isn't that remarkable? So I want to get into that because I have the manifestos, some of the details. They hate the Jews. They hate everybody. They can't find a girlfriend. That can be fairly desperate when you're a teenager, I suppose, but especially now because, well, we won't get into the details, but you know, it's not what it used to be out there. Pretty remarkable stuff. So I want to get into that. And big election day, big primary elections in a number of states across the country, and the numbers are quite remarkable in favor of Republicans and of President Trump. President Trump did very, very well. Very well. Yesterday, if you're looking at the scorecard on President Trump and how he did yesterday, the numbers are quite remarkable. In fact, here is one of the breakdowns. The May 19th, today is May 20th, of course. In 2026 AD, Anno Domini, in the year of our Lord, Democrats don't believe in any of that. They go to after school Satan Club. They love after school Satan Club, which they've stood up across the country because they worship Satan. And then they murder everybody in there. They're the Democrats, and they set up concentration camps for what they call Zionists. Now, I'm not Jewish, but I'm a Zionist because I know what the word means, and pretty amazing stuff. Yes, sir. So here's the thing. President Trump's endorsements dominate May 19th primaries. Trump endorsed candidates went 37-0 last night. I think I saw 39-0 last night too. A perfect night across multiple states. 100% win rate for the endorsed slate. That is the candidates that President Trump had backed. In Pennsylvania, there were primaries yesterday, and Trump won 10 out of 10. So 10 wins for Trump endorsed Republicans, right? And zero. For the non-Trump endorsed Republicans in the primary. In Georgia, 9 Trump endorsed candidates won, and 0 candidates that Trump did not endorse won. In Alabama, 6-0 in favor of Trump. In Kentucky, 6, and that's a big one, a lot going on there, 6-0 in favor of Trump. It is pretty amazing. In Idaho, 5-0. Utah, and Oregon, there was only one race. And the Trump-endorsed Republican won, and that's a 1-0 there. Pretty amazing. Strong showing for America First priorities heading into the midterm elections. The Democrats, they just want to go firebomb the Jews and set up concentration camps because they're really armband-wearing members of the Socialist Workers' Party. The Socialist Workers' Party. It was one of those in Germany back in the 30s and the 40s. My father had to go over there and kill a bunch of them, you know, from his small airplane, little Hellcat airplane, had to go kill Nazis. Unlike certain New York Times columnists like Nicholas Kristof, whose father actually fought for the Nazis. He was actually a Nazi in a Nazi uniform fighting for Hitler in World War II. Nick Kristof at the New York Times, been there forever. Oh, did I mention my dad was a Nazi? That didn't come up until he wrote a piece blaming the Jews for everything. And they published it in the New York Times because, you know, Deutschland über alles, these Democrats. But Nicholas Kristof comes from a Nazi stock, literal Nazi stock. Isn't that amazing? And just remarkable stuff. He's still working there, right, Michael? They haven't let him go or anything. Oh, hey, wait a minute. You're writing these anti-Semitic pieces where you say that the Israelis, dastardly demons that they are, have trained dogs to rape Palestinian prisoners. This is what Nicholas Kristof wrote in the New York Times. And then someone out there, not the editor of the New York Times, said, hey, wait a minute. Wasn't Nick Kristof's father a goose-stepping, armband-wearing fascist in Germany who fought for the Nazis in World War II against my father? And the answer is yes. Oh, most certainly. His father was an armband-wearing, goose-stepping Nazi who fought against my father in World War II. He is a journalist in good standing at the New York Times, even to this moment, because, you know, it's good to be a Democrat, isn't it? I've been saying that for a long time, and it remains true. So, great stuff. And the Ed Galrin case, the race yesterday, quite an extraordinary story. And Thomas Massie, the anti-Trump Republican in the House of Representatives, he is out. He lost, and he's bitter about it. He's already bitter. These jobs must be the best jobs in the world. People will do the most embarrassing things to keep these jobs. And look at pay. What does it pay, Mike? Like $175,000 a year, which is, you know, which is a good living. But you got to have a house at home, and then you got to live somewhere in Washington D.C. It's like you live in two cities because you do live in two cities, and that's why it's like that. And so it's expensive, and they all get rich. In fact, isn't Ilhan Omar, is she worth $30 million, or is she worth $1,500? She keeps giving mixed answers on that. Amazing people. And the scorpions are not crawling over her sun-bleached bones in the wind-swept deserts of Somaliland, but But she's a member of the House of Representatives in the United States of America, a Democrat in good standing. Pretty remarkable stuff. And questions yesterday on Capitol Hill about whether she married her brother and violated immigration law, which we all know she did. Everybody knows that. But we've got a lot of politics. Thomas Massie loses to Trump-backed candidate. And it was the most expensive House primary race in the history of the country because Democrats wanted the anti-Trump Republican to win. As long as it's not a Jew, why would the fascists in the Democrat Party care? And I've got amazing news. NPR, you know NPR, don't you? National Panhandler Radio. There's a bloodbath, and this is the headline I've got here. A bloodbath coming maybe today at National Panhandler Radio. They may end up with a radio show with fewer than 33 staff. That would be tragic for them. I don't know what they'd do. They could come to us. We could explain to them how to do a three-hour show with two people. But we're not being funded by taxpayers. So just scratching the surface there, we are at 888-630-9625. And wait till you hear this Democrat running for Congress who wants to put Zionists in concentration camps. They call themselves liberals. I call them the Socialist Workers' Party. Enjoy.
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1: All right, let's go to the telephones. I want to get to the Texas Democrat Maureen Galindo because she says she wants to imprison in internment camps, concentration camps, American Zionists. Not that she's a fascist or anything. Let's go to the phones, Michael. Let's go to Scott, calling from Louisville, Kentucky. Scott, you're on the Chris Plant Show.
16: Hey, Chris Plant. How are you?
1: I'm very well, Scott. Well, how are you? How's everything in Louisville?
16: Well, it's a Democrat ran, and just lost, and not really great for America. But I feel like I'm kind of in a I'm all alone here. I met with a guy named Chris Meyer, who wrote a book based on the Naked Communist years ago, and his is called The Naked Truth. Anyway. What I'm concerned about, all these people that are in, or that somebody is paying for them to be in these political positions, don't know their job. So who teaches them their job but are enemies? If America loses, who wins? Communist Russia and Communist China. So my viewpoint, I tell everybody, Iran has been used by Communist China and Communist Russia as the cobra. You know, look at me, I'm scary, I'll bite. But all of this is being guided by the pythons, which are, they slip in, sneak, and slowly squeeze you to death. And that's what our country has become, is guided by people that, the only people that our intelligence agencies have in common with are people from other intelligence agencies.
1: So much to say about this, Scott.
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30: A better life with Dr. Sanjay Gupta.
0: We've talked a lot about measles over the past year, but mumps has largely flown under the radar, even though it's been making a bit of a comeback as well. That's because fewer people are getting the MMR vaccine, which stands for measles, mumps, and rubella. The vaccine's been around for decades. It is effective. It is safe. What makes mumps outbreaks difficult to contain is that symptoms usually don't appear for 2 to 3 weeks after someone's been exposed. And that can make it hard to pin down where that exposure took place. And someone who is infected can transmit the virus to someone else before they are symptomatic. If you get sick, which could manifest like a run-of-the-mill respiratory virus or the telltale swelling of your cheeks and jaw, all you can really do at that point is to treat the symptoms and also isolate yourself so you don't infect anyone else. I'm Dr. Sanjay Gupta, helping you live a better life.
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0: Join me, Chris Plant, weekdays at 9 on WXLM. All right, and we have returned. Now, I'd like to talk about what Scott called in from Louisville, Kentucky, where they had a lot of big political goings-on yesterday. Big stuff going on. President Trump, the big winner. Republican Party, the big winner. America, the big winner, and that means Western civilization itself, which is under assault, as it for so long has been. And the Democrat Party is really leading the charge. They don't lead much, but they lead the charge against civilization and against the United States of America. But Scott said, you know, if we lose, who wins? The United States of America loses, who wins? The reality is that we, the United States of America, are the greatest country in the world. And we're the vanguard, obviously, and we're the vanguard against all evildoers on planet Earth, as we have been since World War II, certainly, and then the Pax Americana of post-World War II, and the creation of NATO, which has perhaps outlived its usefulness, but then again, maybe not, because Putin is a communist and a former KGB officer, and he's the head of the old communist country. It was the USSR. He grew up in the KGB and the Soviet Union. President Trump crushed them and President Reagan crushed them and destroyed them. And Scott, you know, Scott raises a very important question. If we lose, as the Democrats are fighting for, then who wins? And Scott talked about the Russians, the Putin, commies, left, the communists in China, Xi Jinping, a ricochet rabbit, and all the communists there, and their military and their ballistic missiles and their nuclear weapons and their communists, and that's bad. And then Scott pointed out correctly that if you look at Iran, Iran is really a proxy state, radical Islamic jihadi terrorists here to murder the world and use nuclear weapons paid for by Barack Obama, because he might as well be Vladimir Putin or Xi Jinping. He's not on Team America, not by a long shot. And if the United States were to lose, and that could be defined in a variety of ways, then the winners would be evil, the evildoers of the world. And that'd be Xi Jinping, the regime that has killed more people than any organization, any group of people in the history of the world. They've murdered 50 million to 75 million of their own people. They have exported warfare in various forms. The communists in Moscow and Vlad the Impaler Putin, who grew up under that regime, murdered tens of millions of their own people and, of course, exported war everywhere, Korea, Vietnam, Africa, Latin America. And the goal is to take over the world so that they could enslave the world with, you know, bull whips. And that's kind of why the Democrats want to bring that back. They love slavery and bull whips and concentration camps. They love concentration camps and all that. So Scott is 100% correct. 100% correct. And honestly, and he's talking about who's paying for all this this madness, the Chinese communists, Putin, the communist KGB guy. It's the axis of evil, Scott. And what's happening now on planet Earth is that, you know, the United States has been the shield against totalitarianism, which is slavery, since certainly World War II and the post-World War II Pax Americana, as I mentioned. And the left is here to tear down the ability of the United States of America to be the vanguard of free people everywhere. The slavers are Xi Jinping and Vlad the Impaler Putin and of course, the Ayatollahs. They got the Gayatollah now. He might be a cross-dresser. He might be an incel. Could be an incel. Like the Democrat kids that shot up the Trump-hating, Vance-hating teenagers that shot up the mosque a couple of days ago in San Diego. And then they shot up themselves. So that was instant results there. But never mind that. Scott is correct that there is a new Cold War on planet Earth. And it is now the commies, it's the Red-Green Coalition. And I don't know, you've seen these. Where was that, Michael? It was in Canada where the red-green fists was spray-painted on the wall. and they're spray painting them all over the place, the red green fist. And that's the coalition, the red being the communists and the lefties from Xi Jinping and China to Vlad the Impaler and Russia, the former Soviet Union, in coalition with Iran, which is, of course, the green and the red-green coalition goes way back to the 1972 Olympics in Munich, where the Islamists took over and murdered all the Jews, which the Democrats are doing now, and working hard, concentration camps and all that stuff. And the left, you know, the Hitler's party was the National Socialist German Workers' Party. That is to say, they were the Socialist Workers' Party of Germany. And we knew they were national. In fact, they became international over time, didn't they? Didn't they, Michael? They suddenly became international. So it's all that stuff. But Scott is 100% correct. What happens if the United States loses and the Democrats are now our worst enemy and the best ally of Iran is the Democrat Party in the United States of America, most important ally for the rise of radical Islam. You know, they crashed the planes into those buildings in New York and all that. I remember it well. I was at the Pentagon that day. But the Democrat Party is now the red-green coalition. And wherever these fists, I think it was in Montreal, not Montreal, Vancouver, and the red-green fist being spray-painted, graffitied on the wall. And somebody went around and painted an obscene shape going through the fists of the red-green fist. And it's always a fist. That's a anger and violence, a symbol of anger and violence. And the Democrats are right at home with all that, because they're angry, they're violent, they hate everybody, just like the guys that shot up the mosque in San Diego a couple of days ago. Those guys hate everybody. They're just kind of run-of-the-mill Democrats is what they are. Scott is asking maybe the most important question on Earth right now. There is a new Cold War, and it's not even cold. There's a hot war going on with Iran. They're looking to build an arsenal of nuclear weapons on top of intercontinental ballistic missiles, funded by the Democrat Party in the United States to a very large extent, and backed by the communists and by, you know, Barack Hussein Obama, who was mentored as a teenager by Frank Marshall Davis, a proud card-carrying member of the Communist Party in the United States of America. And then it's the red-green coalition all over again. And Barack Obama coming to aid, billions and billions of dollars, pallets full of cash, not even American dollars, they were euros, shrink-wrapped on pallets, rolling off the back of cargo planes, Barack Obama sending him money, knowing that they will use that money to murder us by the millions. And the communists, pig dog Hussein, he decided that the best thing for America, and then the New York Times agreed with him and CNN agreed, oh, this is so great. They're spinning centrifuges and enriching uranium. And, oh, they're only going to use it for peaceful purposes, for energy, notwithstanding they're one of the most oil-rich countries on Earth and in the history of the world. These hypocrites, the morons, but they're worse than that. They're loathsome, murderous criminals. They're the left. They murdered 100 million people last century in the name of free health care. And they think Cuba has better health care than we had here. And it was, our health care was much better before Obama fixed that. And we call it Obamacare. And now all they do is complain about health care. Oh, we got to fix it. You just fixed it at a cost of trillions of dollars and millions of lives, you ridiculous pigs. God, they're amazing, aren't they? Great question, Scott, and keep asking the question and keep thinking about it, because it is a variation on the old Cold War. But the axis of evil is Putin and Xi Jinping, Russia and China. Sound familiar? You got North Korea on their side of the fence, Cuba on their side of the fence. Democrats are still trying to save communism in Cuba, literally. Barack Obama went down there and posed with portraits and wall-sized murals of Che Guevara, who would have killed him because Che Guevara was a horrible racist. And I've had this conversation many times with Democrats, with liberals. You say Che Guevara, which is true, was a horrible racist and a mass murderer, of course, in the name of free health care. And Democrats look confused when you say Che Guevara was a racist. And they rub their chins and they say, and the women pull the hair down on their chins, the Democrat women, and they say, well, did he hate white people? Because that would make it okay, because he was Latinx, you know, he's Latinx. He's Latinx, and just amazing stuff. So it's okay to be racist if you're against white people in America. The Democrat Party is the Soviet Union living among us. They're the updated 21st century version of the Soviet Union in the Cold War. Just amazing stuff. But thank you, Scott. I'm sorry we hit the wall with you there. But now let's get to the next Democrat, because these people, there is a woman running for the House of Representatives. She's a Democrat. She's in Texas. Here is the story from the Fox News Channel. The headline is: Texas Democrat Maureen Galindo, is she deportable? Could we deport her? Faces backlash for pledging to imprison, quote, American Zionists at ICE facility. Representative Jared Moskowitz, a Democrat who is Jewish, called it the first current political candidate suggesting concentration camps for American Jews. Concentration camps for American Jews. But it goes beyond that, because she says American Zionists. I'm an American Zionist. I'm an American. I believe Israel has a right to exist. It's obviously the only place they're safe. They're not safe in New York anymore, because too many Democrats are bloodthirsty goblins. But remarkable stuff. Jeez Louise. Can you say that on the radio? I think you can. Here's the Fox News Channel. A Democratic House candidate from Texas is fielding criticism. Oh, no, poor her. From some, even in her own party, after she pledged to send American Zionists to a facility currently being used to detain undocumented immigrants. That is to say, illegal aliens and illegal alien gang members and human traffickers and child sex traffickers and drug traffickers. You know, people who have broken all kinds of laws. By the way, illegal immigration is illegal. The Democrat Party is against the United States of America. But listen to this. Here's the Democrat who wants to be a member of the House of Representatives, and Galindo. She's dangerous, but not very bright. Here it is. In an Instagram post, Maureen Galindo said she would turn the, quoting now, Carnes ICE Detention Center into a prison for American Zionists and former ICE officers for human trafficking. Now, the Democrat Party is human trafficking, child sex trafficking. They're defending the human traffickers. They've been fighting now for years for, in favor of, human trafficking and human traffickers and child sex traffickers and drug traffickers. And we were having 100,000 Americans die of fatal drug overdoses each year. That's more than we had killed in the Vietnam War and the Korean War combined in a single year, fatal drug overdoses. And the Democrats are fighting hammer and sickle in favor of the drug traffickers and beyond. Just amazing stuff. Instagram post last week, the Carnes ICE detention facility for a detention center, a prison. These are her words now. For American Zionists like me, Irish Catholic, and former ICE officers for human trafficking. They're the ones who have fought against and stopped, to some degree or another at least, human trafficking. And this Democrat, perfectly typical Democrat, wants to imprison law enforcement for enforcing the laws as passed by Congress. And the Democrats want to make her a member of the House of Representatives. Galindo, listen to this, a sex therapist, I can only imagine, and housing activist. How can you be a housing activist? That's kind of weird. Are you actively building houses? Is running for a seat in the newly redrawn 35th Congressional District in Texas, facing Johnny Garcia in a primary runoff. I think she's got to win. Maureen Galindo is going to win this, right? Galindo's runoff campaign has also drawn attention amid reports that a mystery super PAC, which has ties to Republicans, has spent heavily in Democratic primaries to boost progressive candidates viewed as easier in the general election to defeat. And the Democrats have been doing this for years and years. But now if the Republicans should do it, suddenly it'll be big news, because our news media is the most corrupt institution in America. Just amazing. According to the New York Times, the group, and of course it's the New York Times saying, oh, Republicans are promoting her. She's the Democrat candidate. I guess Republicans can promote the Democrat candidate in the Democrat race if they want, taking a page from the Democrat Party's communist, Nazi, fascist playbook, which they've been doing for years. So according to the New York Times, the group, it's called Lead Left PAC, Lead Left PAC, promoted Galindo in mailers, highlighting her support for dismantling ICE. That's a big Democrat program because they love crime. And impeaching President Donald Trump as Republicans look to hold their narrow House majority. So, wait a minute. The group that they say has ties to the Republican Party is called Lead Left PAC, and they promote Democrat candidates. And the New York Times lies about everything. So just amazing stuff. Her remarks, which have been called anti-Semitic by critics, they don't want to go on any limbs here, that they're going to put internment camps, concentration camps, as they've been known in the past, and fill them with Zionists. Now, I've got two sound bites of her. We got to take a quick one, and I got two sound bites of this Democrat who's honestly, she should be wearing an armband. She's another Eva Braun of the Democrat Party. They got a lot of Eva Brauns. And I've got sound bites from her coming right up. Amazing stuff. We've got politics from the primary elections across the country yesterday. President Trump, there's so much going on. I actually texted Michael this morning, Michael Piercy this morning. I said, honestly, how much stuff do we have? We've got so much stuff. So much stuff. We are at 888-630-9625. When did the Democrat Party become the American Nazi Party? Concentration camps for Jews and other Zionists. You don't even have to be a Jew. You could be anything. So the, you know, their friends, their forebears, the Nargis, they did the same thing. It wasn't just the Jews. They killed lots of people. The left, like the Democrats in San Diego that attacked the mosque, they kind of hate everybody. 888-630-9625.
1: Hold the fort. He hated Jews.
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29: You know, I watched a video the other day about kids getting landlines at home. 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I'm Dr. Sanjay Gupta, helping you live a better life.
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0: Boom, boom, boom, boom, boom, boom. Oh no, the Pride Festival is off in Arlington. And with so little time to, it's only 3 weeks to plan what you're going to do for lunch that day. Let's go back to the telephones, Michael. Let's go to Thomas, calling from the once great Commonwealth of Virginia. Thomas, you're on the Chris Plant Show.
32: Good morning.
0: Hey, Thomas. How are you?
32: Oh, I'm fine. I've been enjoying your opening dialogue for the last, I guess, 10 years or so.
0: Oh, thank you.
32: I had lived, and it's almost like a salvo of information that you got to know.
0: Yeah, it really is, isn't it? Things everyone
32: yes,
0: should know.
32: Anyway, I'm really concerned about all this stuff going on in Iraq, and of course everybody is. And but it's almost like the, well, it is like you actually said it.

0: A lot of territory there, and it's true. Iran, with Iran being front page news, there, George Soros being very, very anti-American, and all that. And wait till you hear this anti-Semite.
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2: He says he was undefeated. I'm Dave Anthony, Fox News.
3: I know how to win. Some of them don't know how to win. I know how to win. I think I've proven that, haven't I?
2: President Trump, a short time ago, after posting on Truth Social, all 37 primary candidates he backed in six states yesterday won, including Ed Gallrine, who defeated Republican Congressman Thomas Massie in Kentucky.
4: Now my focus is on advancing the president's and the party's agenda to put America first. In Kentucky, always.
2: Massie opposes the president's handling of Iran and did not back the big, beautiful bill the rest of Republicans passed last year and told his supporters in defeat.
5: You all don't like bullies and you don't tolerate them, and I love you for it.
6: Another Trump-backed candidate had a big night last night. Congressman Andy Barr easily won his primary to be the Republican Senate nominee. This is the race to replace Senator Mitch McConnell, who's retiring.
7: Thank you, Mr. President, for your powerful support.
6: Barr's going to face off against Democrat Charles Booker, who ran for Senate before but lost to Rand Paul just some 6 years ago.
2: That's Fox's Mark Meredith in Lexington. The president spoke before getting on Air Force One, which just took off for Connecticut, where next hour the commander-in-chief will address cadets at the U.S. Coast Guard Academy commencement. Reporters asked him about the Iran conflict.
3: We'd have to open the strait. That would open immediately. So we're going to give this one shot. I'm in no hurry.
2: As nuclear talks continue after the president on Monday delayed resuming bombing Iran, which issued a warning today, if the military attacks continue, they'll spread the conflict beyond the region. Two other U.S. adversaries, Russia and China, got together in Beijing.
8: Xi Jinping and Vladimir Putin have issued a joint statement calling the Trump administration's nuclear policy irresponsible. They're not happy at the expiration last year of the last treaty limiting American and Russian nuclear weapons. The United States says a new treaty must include China as well. There's also criticism for the proposed U.S. Golden Dome anti-missile system.
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2: Turning to Wall Street, the Dow down 6 points so far this morning, but the Nasdaq is gaining 108, the S&P 500 adding 17 points. The price of oil's down more than 2%, WTI back just under $102 a barrel, but at the gas pump, another 2 cent rise. AAA's national average for regular now $4.55 per gallon. And also, Energy Secretary Chris Wright tells Fox as the oil and other shipping remains stifled by the Iran conflict, there are alternatives being worked on.
14: The United Arab Emirates, one of the exporters through the straits, they are already launching a project to double their pipeline capacity to go to Fujairah. The Saudis have talked about it, I'm sure, will massively increase the capacity of their east-west pipeline. We can build a pipeline to the Red Sea and Jordan. You could see a pipeline built to Israel.
2: As the U.S. continues to block oil shipping to Cuba with tariff threats on countries supplying it, causing fuel shortages in that country, sources tell Fox the U.S. is ready to indict an ex-Cuban leader.
15: The Trump administration is looking to hold 94-year-old Raul Castro accountable for his connection to ordering the Cuban Air Force to shoot down two civilian humanitarian planes belonging to the nonprofit Brothers to the Rescue. The group operated search and rescue flights between Florida and Cuba to help people flee the communist regime. Four people people were killed, including three U.S. citizens. Now, 30 years later, federal prosecutors are expected to unseal that indictment, accusing the brother of Fidel Castro, Raul Castro, of directly playing a role in that deadly attack. Reports indicate investigators may use recorded comments and other evidence to connect him.
2: That's

0: Fox's Dana Marie McNichol in Miami. In the NBA playoffs, game two of the Western Conference Finals tonight, San Antonio took the opener, beating Oklahoma City in double overtime. Last night in New York, the Knicks rallied back from down 22 points in the fourth quarter to beat the Cleveland Cavaliers in the opening game of the East Finals.
1: You may have noticed over the past few years, especially after I went through the whole, you know, battle for health and everything, I had to lose some weight. 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

0: Hey, what's going on?
1: Those bums won their court case, so they're marching today.
0: What bums?
1: The f***ing Nazi party.
2: Illinois Nazis.
0: I hate Illinois Nazis.
3: I hate Illinois Nazis. There's John Belushi. He hated Illinois Nazis, but the Democrat Party, they've got, we had a big election day in many states yesterday, and that's big news. And President Trump and America, the big winner, the Republican Party, the big winner. But I gotta tell you, there is one Democrat running for the House of Representatives that you need to hear about. She represents the party today, because she wants to build concentration camps for Jews and for Zionists. That's what she says, Zionists, for Zionists. If you believe that Israel has the right to exist, then you're going to the camps. Very little daylight between the commies and the fascists. The Socialist Workers' Party of Germany was Adolf Hitler, and then the Union of Soviet Socialist Republics was the USSR. And of course, you know, as Vladimir Lenin said, the goal of socialism is communism, and communism is slavery. And here in the United States, the party of slavery, the Democrat Party, they're fighting for socialism. I think I've seen this movie. I know where this goes. And the Democrats are running a woman in Texas named Maureen Galindo. Maureen Galindo. Texas Democrat Maureen Galindo faces backlash for pledging to imprison American Zionists at ICE facility. She wants to, it's an immigration customs enforcement facility where they're incarcerating illegal aliens who came into the country illegally across our border, illegally, with the encouragement and the enticement of the Democrat Party. The Democrats support everything illegal all across the board. But the Fox News people reporting a Democrat House candidate from Texas is fielding criticism. That's interesting. You field criticism. She's receiving criticism from even from some in her own party, but not many, after she pledged to send American Zionists to a facility currently being used to detain undocumented immigrants. That's illegal aliens and human traffickers and child sex traffickers and drug traffickers and gang members and illegal. And the Democrats are on. They support the human traffickers, the child sex traffickers, the drug traffickers. They support the gangs from Venezuela. Who knew that Tren de Aragua was the dominant game in Venezuela before the Democrat Party opened our borders? And, of course, MS-13. You got Senator Chris Van Hollen down in El Salvador, you know, having margaritas with Kilmore Abrego Garcia, the wife-beating human trafficker. And the Democrats are in bed with them. They're members of the United States Senate. Was once described as the world's greatest deliberative body. Now it's the number one source of monkeypox in the Mid-Atlantic region. In an Instagram post last week, Maureen Galindo, the Democrat running for the House of Representatives, said she would turn, quoting her now, the Carnes ICE Detention Center into a prison for American Zionists and former ICE officers for human trafficking. What, were the American Zionists human trafficking also, or just the ICE officers who are enforcing the laws as passed by Congress? She wants to become a member of Congress. Wait, it gets better, though. She said, it will also be a castration processing center for pedophiles, which will probably be most of the Zionists, she said. All right? This woman is a fascist. She is a Nazi. She is a genocidal Jew hater. She really, I think at home, she's probably at home in a Gestapo uniform, being spanked with a riding crop by her friends. This one is pretty amazing. Galindo, who is a sex therapist, probably good at that, I'm guessing, and a housing activist, meaning free stuff for other people with your money, is running for a seat in the newly redrawn 35th Congressional District facing Johnny Garcia in a primary race. They're both Democrats. I wonder if he wants to kill all the Jews, because first you have the ghettos. You should call it the ghettos. We're going to put them in ghettos, just like the Nazis did with Jews before they set up the death camps. You know, got that good stuff. Galindo's runoff campaign, it's a runoff campaign, has also drawn attention amid reports that a mystery super PAC, and this is the New York Times, saying, oh, Republicans are backing her. And they say Republicans are backing her through a group called Lead Left PAC. Does that sound like a Republican group to you? But the New York Times says that the Lead Left PAC, amazing, promoted Galindo in mailers. Yeah, Lead Left PAC promoted. I'm thinking that's a left PAC, but Political Action Committee. But and the mailers highlighting her support for dismantling ICE, wants to completely dismantle ICE, and then after there's no more ICE, then the former ICE people will be thrown in a concentration camp where they'll be castrated and they'll be put on trial for human trafficking when they're fighting to stop human trafficking. This woman is mentally ill and a perfectly mainstream Democrat. She's a fascist. She does she have any theme music for her campaign, Michael? I think that this lady, she's they're putting out CDs of her theme music for the for her campaign for Congress, and she is quite remarkable. Her remarks, which have been called anti-Semitic by critics, really only by critics, only critics recognize what those words mean. Just amazing. Have drawn rebuke from fellow Democrats and the New York Times, which urged voters not to allow her to win the May 26th runoff against Garcia, who is in favor of illegal aliens and anti-law enforcement, because the Democrat Party is mentally ill. They say Garcia is considered a moderate. Well, everybody is a moderate compared to Frau Hitler here. Is she called Frau Hitler? I think she's called Frau Hitler. When she's being spanked with riding crops in her Gestapo uniform with the short little black skirt. In other social media posts, Democrat Galindo has accused Garcia, a former hostage negotiator and public information officer for the Bexar County Sheriff's Office, of wanting, listen to this, Jews and Mexicans in warehouses. That's what she said, her opponent there. This is her language of the Jews. And it's a, she also accused billionaire Zionists of controlling San Antonio and South Texas trafficking networks. So the Jews are the human traffickers. She's a perfectly mainstream Democrat. We have two, and she's running for the House of Representatives. We have two sound bites of the Democrat Galindo. And I want to, because once this she posted all of this stuff, some people raised an eyebrow. It's true, there have been a couple of eyebrows raised, and that's quite appropriate, I would think, more than raising eyebrows. This woman, maybe there should be an FBI pre-dawn raid with guns drawn, and she should be dragged away face down in handcuffs. Pretty amazing stuff. Yes, sir. But they got Talafrico. You know, they got James Talafrico. He is a Texas Democrat Senate candidate. And he tweeted about his fellow Democrat. He tweeted, this anti-Semitic rhetoric, you think that's rhetoric? It's pretty pretty hard rhetoric. Has no place in our politics. It's all over your party. Your party is drowning in the blood of anti-Semitism. We need leadership in both parties willing to stand up and call out hate wherever it rears its ugly head. Yeah, Republicans have been doing that for quite some time, you fascist, you little Talafrico. Just amazing stuff. These people. And now let me go to sound bites, because you got to put the billionaire Zionists, you know, the Jews, in prison, in internment camps, because they're human traffickers, the Jews are. That's what she's saying. All right, so here is the first soundbite of the Democrat Party running for a candidate for the House of Representatives in Texas, of all places. And here she's not even Talafrico, but she is the Democrat. She's running. I expect that she'll win because, you know, it's the Democrat Party and they're out of their mind. Their collective mind, of course, and everything's collective with them. So when one loses their mind, they all lose their mind. Pretty amazing stuff. So here she is, Maureen Galindo, Democrat running for the House.
2: When I say that I want billionaire Zionists in prison, that does not mean I want Jews in internment camps. Uh-huh. So why am I getting a whole bunch of death threats because and MAGA insults? which actually makes sense, I realize. Like, MAGA and Jewish Zionist apparently are the exact same people. They talk the exact same way, and that's because MAGA is the developing Christian Zionism. That's how they want to create a religion state in the United States of America, is through MAGA, which that's the goal of Zionism, is to create these white supremacist religion states.
3: Exactly. She's cracked the code. Now she's got to be contained because she's so smart. Maureen Galindo, Democrat running for president, the billionaire Zionist, the Jews, and it's not just the Jews, it's any Zionist, and internment camps, and the castration centers. She did not address the turning them into castration centers for Jews and other American Zionists, and, of course, for former ICE officers, only former ICE officers, because she's abolishing ICE. This woman is Hitler, and then it will also be a castration processing center for pedophiles, which will probably be most of the Zionists. Right? So the castration centers for the Zionists, and the MAGA people are trying to create, what is it, a Christian Zionist state? Is that what she said? I'm having a little trouble with this because, you know, amazing stuff. And there's a second soundbite from her. But this is her beating back. I can't believe people are being critical of me. I can't believe I'm being criticized. And it's the MAGA people who are trying to create a Christian Zionist state, apparently in the United States. And here is the Democrat running for the House.
2: So, like, I don't care what religion you are. If you are a Zionist, meaning that you believe that you are just entitled to land, or someone's just entitled to land based off of religious beliefs, and that you'll kill all of the Semites for it, then, yeah, I think that you're a danger to humanity and belong in prison, especially if you have the political and economic resources to make that happen. And that's how we would, that's how we will get all of the billionaire Zionists in prison.
3: All the billionaire Jews in prison. And you don't even have to be a Jew, but if you're a billionaire, they just call everybody. If you believe that Israel has a right to exist and just entitled to land. I believe it's the terrorists, jihadi, Muslim kidnappers, rapists, murderers, tunnel system for hostages. I believe they're the ones that believe they're entitled to land. I think, I don't know, maybe she should watch, what was the Ten Commandments with Charlton Heston. She could see that the Jews were enslaved in Egypt and thousands, and they built the pyramids. The Democrats love slavery. They had their party of slavery. And, you know, and then the sea parted, and Moses led the Jews to the promised land. And this is the mainstream of the Democrat Party. Make no mistake about it. Just amazing, amazing times that we are living in. There she is. Concentration camps for the Zionists and the billionaires and the castration centers that will be built into the concentration camps. And the ICE agents who are going to be prosecuted and jailed, she says, for human trafficking, when they're the very people fighting against human trafficking. Democrat Party fighting in favor of all of the people that are engaged in human trafficking, the illegal alien gangs and so on. And they think you're just entitled to land. I got there. Really, there is a great conflict that already exists on the planet Earth and the United States of America. But there is a war coming. Right? There is a war coming. Just amazing, amazing stuff. Let me tell you that right now. The Democrats, the Democrat Party. Mm-mm-mm. What is the matter with them? Boy, oh boy. And there's more, because the Democrat Party is a dangerous, violent, bloodthirsty, and blood-drenched gang of miscreants who are in favor of the opposite of civilization. You know, Mother's Day was just the other day. It's one of the most beautiful moments of the year to share life-changing information with the family. You might have seen it yourself. Family gathered around the dinner table when someone stands up, maybe a couple stands up, and says, "Next year there will be a brand new mother at the table with our family," and everybody cheers and toasts, and it's a wonderful moment. There's nothing like it. But for some women, Mother's Day may feel very different. Instead of celebrating, they might be carrying a quiet little secret they don't talk about so much, afraid, unsure, all alone perhaps, but that's why preborn exists. When a woman sees her baby on an ultrasound and hears that tiny little heartbeat of her innocent boy or girl, it could double the chance that she chooses life. And that's a good thing. This May, this month, the month where Mother's Day can be found, you can help to be the reason that a scared young woman becomes a confident mother and raises a beautiful child. Just $28 provides one ultrasound. 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Amazing stuff. Yeah, those rascally Democrats. Concentration camps for the Zionists. And you don't have to be a Jew, just any supporter of Israel. Concentration camps, castration centers. And she says it with, I don't know if it's a straight face. It might be an LGBTQ face for all I know. I'm guessing at least B. I'm thinking at least B. Because Democrats, they're confused most of the time. We're at 888-630-9625. What is wrong with the Democrat Party?
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3: Oh, my. All right. So much to report. Former Democrat Massachusetts Congressman Barney Frank has died. He died. So he's not going to the LGBTQ festival in Alexandria next weekend. Barney Frank, the first, I believe, first openly gay member of the House of Representatives. In the history of the country, from Massachusetts, a sort of gravelly-mouthed congressman who was considered to be very smart and capable and competent and got the Democrat Party's agenda going and all that stuff. But Barney Frank has died. And I think a couple of weeks ago we talked about, I think he had been moved to hospice care. And it doesn't come as a huge surprise. When I was with CNN long ago, I know I interviewed him more than once, I think, up on Capitol Hill. I spent a lot of time on Capitol Hill interviewing members of Congress for sound bites, you know, for various stories. Also, I haven't even mentioned, so there goes Barney Frank. And so long, Barney. The Wednesday, we've got Wednesday because it's Wednesday. It's a hump day in the Clinton household, as you know. And that means it's mailbag day here on the Chris Plant Show. And I'd like to get to the mailbag questions. Or perhaps I should call them queries. I could call them queries. Look at the time. I got to figure out when I'm going to get to them, but I have them in front of me. I am examining and studying the questions, and I like the questions. I'm looking forward to them. So we've got that going. And there's still some politics and President Trump speaking at the Naval Academy graduation today. Lots still to talk about.
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0: If you are a Zionist, then yeah, I think that you're a danger to humanity and belong in prison. That's how we will get all of the billionaire Zionists in prison.
1: That's right. The Democrat Party knows that all the Zionist billionaires, that's how you just get all the Zionists in prison. That way you'll get the billionaires. Because they'll just be in the crowd. You know, this woman is, I think she's mentally ill, but you could argue that maybe a lot of the Nazi leadership was mentally ill too. Look at the things they did. But that was a Democrat woman running for the House of Representatives, Maureen Galindo. And they will turn the concentration camps into castration centers, she proudly said, for the Jews and their sympathizers, the Zionists, the American Zionists. And she will also put, after abolishing ICE, all ICE officers in prison. That's the concentration camp also in Texas. She's already identified the concentration camp. It's a little Bergen-Belsen on the border. Little Bergen-Belsen on the border. She, and this is, I'm quoting her now, it will also be a castration processing center for pedophiles, which will probably be most of the Zionists. They love this. I was talking about this the other day, and I talked about it last week also. The Democrats love to call everybody Nazis and fascists and then set up concentration camps for the Jews. And they wore out these terms, Nazi, fascist, all this stuff. And then they threw in pedophile because lifelong Democrat and Democrat Party fundraiser Jeffrey Epstein, who always worked with, played with, raised money with Democrats, they claim that the Epstein documents, that Donald Trump's name is mentioned. Of course, the Democrats could have released those pages for 4 years of the Biden administration. They had all of the Epstein files, and they searched for Trump's name, and they said, oh, his name's in there. But they never, it's like a New York Times article in the Epstein files. Trump threw Epstein out of a couple of events. That's about it. Called the police on Epstein and on Ghislaine Maxwell. But never mind that. Never mind that. The Democrat Party is a threat to the civilization of humanity, quite honestly. The Democrats have another one. They've got a lot of them, actually. They're running somebody for the Senate, Graham Platner. Do you know this person? Graham Platner. And this is the guy with the Nazi tattoo on his chest that is running for the United States Senate as a Democrat. And when it was discovered he had the Nazi tattoo on his chest, he went and had some more tattoo work done on the Nazi tattoo on his chest to kind of camouflage it. And the Democrats are okay with that. I said, well, you know, a Nazi, you know, Nazi, Tazi, newborn Nazi. The Democrat Party is not Democratic, and they're not really an American party. Let's go to, because we've got Graham Platner, and we were just talking about the Democrat running in Texas for the House of Representatives with the concentration camps for the Zionists and Zionist sympathizers, Jews and Jew sympathizers, and for billionaires, which rolls class warfare and race warfare into one bundled package. And this is the mainstream of the Democrat Party. Make no mistake about it. And Galindo is, and the castration centers, because they're really, their inner Nazi is coming up. And Graham Platner, with his Nazi tattoo, it's the skull and crossbones Nazi, the Totenkopf tattoo, Nazi Germany SS units tattooed on his chest. He had been a Marine for a short period of time. I hope that he was kicked out of the Marine Corps. But and he said, oh, I didn't know it was a Nazi symbol. Oh, really, when you had the Nazi SS skull and crossbones tattoo put on your chest. No big thing. But here is Graham Platner. He, too, is a Democrat.
2: You have talked about wanting to completely break the system as it works now.
3: We need a political revolution in this country. Without question, that is the only way we're going to effectively resist the Trump administration, but also the only way we're going to effectively build power to, I think, rebuild the American political system to be more representative of the average American.
1: They lost a race, so you have to destroy the American political system, the greatest, most stable political system in the history of humankind, because the fascists lost a political race to Donald Trump, who had been a lifelong Democrat before he came down the escalator. And now the Democrats want concentration camps and castration centers and to abolish ICE and to open the borders and flow in the Tren de Aragua and MS-13. And, of course, thousands of Chinese military-age men came in across our southern border. Never mind that. So, yeah, we've got to destroy the system in order to save it, right? Honestly. It's the old Vietnam line. We had to destroy the village in order to save it, which may or may not have actually ever been uttered by a military officer. But never mind that. I think that line was put in print by a man I used to work with, Peter Arnett. I think that's right. And he was a fun drinking partner, though. And never mind that, Peter Arnett. But here is Graham Plattner with the now disguised Tattenkopf skull and crossbone Nazi tattoo on his chest.
4: I do 100% believe that a political revolution is entirely necessary.
5: Yeah.
4: Yeah. Bernie does too.
5: Yeah.
1: Yeah. Yeah. Now, just amazing stuff. Now, Michael, he's talking to the New York Times there, right? And the New York Times reporter is agreeing. Yep. Yep. You hear the New York Times fascist, little Hitler that he is, agreeing. Yeah, revolution. We need a revolution. How many will die in the revolution? Mr. Nazi tattoo, because you guys are a menace to civilization. And this is, I like to say they use the words, but they don't know what they mean. I say that because it's so true, so frequently, so regularly, so often. These people are, these are bad, dangerous people. Now, speaking of Hitler, there's the, bring in the phrenologist to feel the bumps on Hakeem Jeffries' head. Hakeem Jeffries, by the way, was raised mostly by his uncle, a college professor named Leonard Jeffries, who is a famous anti-Semite. And he's a professor, Professor Leonard Jeffries, a notorious anti-Semite, raised, in effect, Hakeem Jeffries, probably has no parents. You know how Democrats very often have no parents. And this, I got to tell you that the thread that is emerging here should be plain for all to see. But I'm not a Nazi. My father killed Nazis personally, took a little time out of his youth. But Professor Leonard Jeffries, being the primary mentor to the Democrat Congressman Hakeem Jeffries. Hakeem is not like a normal American name. His parents, I think, didn't like Western civilization. But the Democrats have them everywhere. They really do. Graham Plattner with the Nazi tattoos on his chest and Professor Leonard Jeffries, famous anti-Semite, raising the now top Democrat in the House of Representatives. And listen to this carjacking fascist, Hakeem Jeffries. The Democrats are driving the country to war, and they're unabashed about it. And you heard the New York Times reporter agreeing with Graham Plattner. Yeah, revolution. Yeah, violence. Yeah, kill them all. Put the Jews, the Zion, and people who like the Jews in concentration camps and castrate them. This is the Democrat Party today. Yeah, and then a revolution. Graham Plattner with the Nazi SS on his chest. Never mind that. Then Hakeem Jeffries, raised by Professor Leonard Jeffries, the famous and notorious anti-Semite.
6: Either MAGA extremists are going to break the country, or we're going to break them. And our goal is to break them. We will defeat them.
1: And they clap.
6: We have to beat them electorally, and then we have to break their spirit.
1: Yeah, we have to, right, electorally, and then we have to break their spirit. Now, what kind of a savage carjacking criminal says something like that? You have to break their and then break their spirit. I got to tell you, these people are not normal people. They're not Americans by any definition of the word American. And you have to break. He's talking about the Republican Party, and this is because they lost a presidential election. President Trump won one against Hillary Clinton, and then Joe Biden got more votes than any candidate in the history of the United States of America. Isn't that amazing?
6: Mm-mm-mm. And our goal is to break them.
1: To break them. Break their spirits. Break them. Hakeem Jeffries shredded over disgustingly violent call for Dems to break the spirit of MAGA. It's much more than that. That's the headline at Fox News. Republicans online call the remarks violent and declaration of war against tens of millions of Americans. People online called it that because that's what it is, if you know the meaning of those words. While speaking at a progressive conference on Tuesday, naturally, House Minority Leader Hakeem Jeffries, Democrat from New York, called for Democrats to not only defeat MAGA extremism. And what is that extremism? Securing our border and stopping radical Islam from acquiring an arsenal of nuclear weapons with ICBMs, which the Democrats helped pay for, thanks to Barack Hussein Obama, who also apparently, you remember Barack Hussein Obama's pastor in Chicago at the Trinity United Church of Christ. He famously was asked, and he performed the marriage between Barack Obama and Big Mike, and baptized Sasha and Malia, not traditional American names. And then he was asked after Barack Obama was elected, well, are you going to meet with Barack Obama, your old pal, now that he's president? And what did the Reverend Jeremiah Wright say?
5: Have you spoken with him since he's been in the White House?
7: You ain't gonna let him talk to me.
1: You know them Jews ain't going to let him talk to me. That's the man that he chose as his pastor for years and years in Chicago. Isn't that amazing? And you may remember the mayor of Minneapolis, Minnesota, Jacob Fry. And he, with all the riots and the looting and the attacking the police, and they love criminals, they love crime. Renee Good is their hero, crashing her car into a federal law enforcement officer after disobeying orders to get out of the car while she was in the middle of the road with her car, obstructing and trying to undo a federal law enforcement effort to round up illegal alien child rapists. And the Democrats out there defending them. Then their pal Alex Preddy, who brought his gun and an extra magazine to go fight the police. These are the heroes of the Democrat Party. And they're all to defend illegal alien criminals, gang members, drug traffickers, human traffickers, child rapists, gang members from Venezuela and El Salvador. Jacob Fry, listen to this, is pretty amazing stuff. Somebody number five, because he, Donald Trump and federal law enforcement. What's up with Donald Trump and federal law enforcement, Jacob Fry?
8: ICE is not just the federal police force that he's developed. It is his. And there's a historical analog here, which is the SS. They largely don't need approvals from the congressional body. It is very much Donald Trump's force.
1: It's very much Donald Trump's force. This is the Democrat mayor of Minneapolis, Minnesota, which used to be the land of Mary Tyler Moore, and now it's kind of more an Eva Braun outfit. These people are very severely mentally disturbed, and they are starting a war in the United States of America with their rhetoric, with their violence, with training mobs of violent leftists attacking people everywhere across America in streets, and that it could be a Chipotle in the Navy Yard neighborhood of Washington, D.C. It could be in Minneapolis, Minnesota. Mary Tyler Moore is not throwing her beret in the air anymore. The Democrats are goose-stepping through, and we've got Hakeem Jeffries. We have to beat them. We will defeat them. And then we have to break their spirit, because the extremism that's being unleashed, this is the most extreme thing that's been unleashed in America, unleashed on the American people, Hakeem Jeffries says. That's completely and totally unacceptable. I've got to tell you, these are warlike, belligerent, hostile, violent criminals who are here to undo the Electoral College in California. They rigged a system, the jungle primary, where only Democrats will be on the ballot come Election Day. Sieg Heil meine Schatzi. You people are a menace to civilization.
6: We have to beat them electorally, and then we have to break their spirit because of the extremism that's being unleashed on the American people. That's completely and totally unacceptable.
1: Send the Jews to the concentration camps and the MAGA lovers of the Jews and castrate them. This is the message from the Democrat Party today. All right, Michael, let's go to the telephones. I still haven't gotten the mailbag. I have to get the mailbag coming up. Let's go to Phil, calling from Fredericksburg, Virginia. 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
9: Mr. Plant, what makes me incredibly angry about these Democrats calling for concentration camps and a totalitarian power is they don't understand is that the history of such powers as the Communist Party in the Soviet Union in China, and the Nazis in Germany, and the Khmer Rouge when they took over Cambodia was, they took all those college-educated elites and they lined them up at a ditch and they eliminated them first. So what they're doing is they're saying, come get me and eliminate me to make the world safer. You know, it's crazy. Communism eats everybody who's been college-educated first. So they're just asking to get murdered. It's just crazy.
1: Well, you're absolutely right about from, you know, honestly, from the Soviet Union to the Khmer Rouge, which the Soviet Union and the Chinese Communists contributed to creating. And I got to tell you, you know, the Democrat Party, we had from Hanoi Jane, Hanoi Jane Fonda, coming from the Henry Fonda family, a millionaire Beverly Hills Hollywood family, sitting on anti-aircraft guns in North Vietnam with the Communists. The Democrat Party has been backing the Communists. They backed them in Nicaragua and Daniel Ortega. They backed the Sandinistas. They opposed the Contras, who were there to contradict, to be the opposite of the Communists in Nicaragua, the Sandinistas. They've been on the wrong side. They're on the side of Cuba, and they're still on the side of Cuba. The Democrat Party is undemocratic, and I gotta tell you, they're no different today. Now they've saddled up with Hamas. They're still in with Cuba. They're doing the bidding of Xi Jinping and Vlad the Impaler Putin and of the Ayatollahs in Iran. The axis of evil now includes the Democratic Party. Let me just say that, Phil. The axis of evil, from Xi Jinping to Vladimir Putin to the Ayatollahs to Kim in North Korea, the axis of evil, and they've always supported the wrong guys. Castro, the communists in Nicaragua, the Sandinistas, they're not on our side. And the axis of evil now includes the American Democratic Party.
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0: All right, mailbag after the top of the hour from your wonderful questions sent in. But right now, let's get to a couple more Democrats, because the Democrat mayor of the state of Maryland, Wes Moore, not Les Moore, but Wes Moore, and he really doesn't like America either. Now, he comes from the party of the bullwhip and slavery and the plantation and Jim Crow. That is to say, he's a Democrat. Here is, and they want to run him for president because he's got high melanin levels. Here is Democrat governor of Maryland, Wes Moore.
1: Is this a racist country, do you think? I think that racism is part of an inherent fabric of this country.
0: And
1: I think we have to be honest about that. There is a healing that can still take place from that. But again, to deny our history is foolish.
0: Nobody's denying our history, you fascist. And, you know, your party is

0: a record.
1: We won everything. We won all races last night, every one of them.
0: Saying all 37 Republican candidates he backed in six states were winners. One knocked out a GOP congressman the president calls the worst ever, Thomas Massie, was defiant in defeat in Kentucky.
2: If you always vote with the president, if the legislative branch always votes with the president, we do have a king.
0: Massie does not support the president on Iran and did not vote for the Big Beautiful Bill. Ed Gallerine beat him by almost 10 points.
3: That sends a message that we, the people, are going to stand up.
0: Back to the president, he also said he's in no hurry to make a deal with Iran. After delaying on Monday, he planned to resume bombing with Israel. And when asked about Prime Minister Netanyahu after they talked last night,
1: he'll do whatever I want him to do, and he's a great guy.
0: Fox's Jeff Paul reports from Dubai that the president and the prime minister talked, and there are a lot of people unsure about what's going to happen next.
4: Countries here in the Gulf, like the UAE, find themselves at a bit of a standstill. They were able to convince the U.S. to hold off on that planned attack of Iran in favor of negotiations. But if a deal isn't somehow struck, President Trump says that he has ordered the U.S. forces to be on standby. In response, Iran has issued a new warning, saying, quote, if the aggression against Iran is repeated, the regional war that was promised will this time go beyond the borders of the region, and you will be dealt crushing blows in places you do not expect.
0: The Ebola outbreak in Africa has now infected nearly 600 people, almost all of them in the Congo. Nearly 140 have died. An American doctor who tested positive for the Ebola virus is sent to a hospital in Germany. The State Department's funding 50 Ebola response clinics in Congo and Uganda. 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
0: The House is holding a hearing into the Southern Poverty Law Center after it was indicted on fraud charges accused of funneling millions of dollars to violent extremist groups.
9: Turned out for them, creating hate was more profitable than fighting it. That's exactly what they did.
0: Republican Congressman Jim Jordan was countered by Democrat Jamie Raskin, who says the Law Center informant program helps the FBI.
10: And this practice frequently led to the disruption of dangerous conspiracies by the KKK and neo-Nazi groups.
0: A Democrat who made history in Congress is being mourned.
11: Barney Frank, a Democrat who represented Boston's suburbs in Congress for 32 years, died late Tuesday, according to his former campaign manager. Frank crafted the most significant reforms to the U.S. financial system since the New Deal with the Dodd-Frank Act during his time as chair of the House Financial Services Committee. Frank was also known for being a pioneer for LGBT rights and in 1987 became the first member of Congress to voluntarily come out as gay. He also became the first incumbent lawmaker on Capitol Hill to marry someone of the same sex. Frank entered hospice with congestive heart failure in April and is survived by his husband and sister. Barney Frank was 86. Tanya J. Powers, Fox News.
0: A Netflix documentary may cost a teacher his job.
12: Mackenzie Shirilla, sentenced to two life terms for intentionally plowing her car into a brick wall in Cleveland in 2022, killing her boyfriend and another teen. Shirilla's father now placed on leave from his teaching job in Cleveland over allegations of poor judgment after taking part in the Netflix documentary, The Crash.
13: There was no break-in. This was not an accident.
12: The documentary climbing to number one on Netflix, Steve Shirilla maintains his daughter's innocence, though tells Fox 19 Cleveland that he's upset with Netflix, that not all of his comments made the final cut.
0: That's Jeff Manasso. On Wall Street, the Dow's up 356 points.
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0: The country feels like it has a hole in it, and it's a little
1: like
0: rusty.
1: A hole in the car.
0: Yeah, like a hole in the car that we're messy right now. That we're confused. That we're upside down. That's what it feels like.
2: That's what it feels like. That's Big Mike. Boy, if Big Mike were to hang upside down on anything, I think it'd probably collapse. Don't you think? Probably have to fall through something. Big Mike. That's Michelle Obama. Yeah, it feels like we're upside down. Yeah, it largely started with your husband becoming president of the United States. Raised by communists and anti-Semites, the Democrat Party, from Barack Hussein Obama to Hakeem Jeffries. Actually, you got Hussein and Hakeem. You got Hakeem and Hussein. I was looking out my window at home this morning watching woman going by in her full, total Muslim woman clothing from head to toe. The chador on the head and the long black robes and the completely covered, pushing her little baby carriage, I think. I think the little baby had an AK-47 and a suicide vest on. Might have been suicide diapers. It was hard to make out from where I was. The Democrat Party is trying to Islamize the United States. They want to make it a non-English-speaking, non-Christian country. They're hostile to Christianity, but not to Islam, because, you know, Islamists kill so many people and blow them up and all that stuff. In fact, President Trump today is still talking about military action against Iran, since they're trying to acquire an arsenal of nuclear weapons and intercontinental ballistic missiles, with the help of the Democrat Party, I might add. And Iran is now saying, well, if President Trump should strike again against Iran, that Iran will bring a broader war, not just a regional war, but a broader war, you know, Europe and beyond. And this is why you don't want these medieval troglodyte savages to have an arsenal of nuclear weapons and ballistic missiles sponsored by Barack Obama and the Democrat Party. But that's me. I'm kind of old-fashioned when it comes to those things. I think radical Islamic jihadis shouldn't have nuclear weapons. I was there at the Pentagon when they crashed an airplane into that building, and I could smell the charred bodies for weeks afterward. And the Democrats, they're on the side of the people that crashed the plane into the building. Therefore, I don't think I can become a Democrat ever again. I think that's fair to say. And yeah, it is. Now, there was a moment. I'm going to get to the mailbag in just a moment with our mailbag questions. And I'm told, Kevin tells me that all the questions came from the Facebook. Kevin gathered the questions, Kevin Tober, and all came from the Facebook page for the Chris Plant Show. And I've got those coming right up. But there was one that got my attention yesterday. Pete Davidson. Do you know this Pete Davidson guy? He was on Saturday Night Live for a while. Is he still on? I don't think he's on anymore. Nobody really watches it. It's not a funny show anymore because the left took it over and they choked it to death in the cradle, probably sexually assaulted it. But here, Pete Davidson says, Charlie Kirk joke. He's got a Charlie Kirk joke, because when Democrats assassinate people, you know, they honestly, well, yeah, that's right. And John texted me when I saw the Islamic terrorist lady with the baby stroller today. He sent me, oh, they blow up so soon. That's true, they blow up so soon. Got the suicide diapers and the exploding diapers. But Pete Davidson, formerly of Saturday Night Live, Charlie Kirk joke shakes up crowd at Kevin Hart roast. There's a roast of Kevin Hart. Isn't that great? And this Pete Davidson guy is there. You know, he told the joke. I think Michael pulled the joke from the roasts. The roasts, they do these roasts. They used to be funny, you know, but now they're just mean-spirited and nasty. The roast on Netflix. It's on Netflix. Isn't that where Barack Barack Hussein Obama and Big Mike, they were given tens of millions of dollars for nothing by the Netflix people. Then they have the roast of Kevin Hart, and Pete Davidson, formerly of Saturday Night Live, was there telling funny jokes.
3: Tony Hinchcliffe is here. Tony reminds me of Charlie Kirk, in that he's definitely been on camera letting a guy unload in his throat. Oh, you don't know me? Kill Charlie Tony! Please, someone. Kill Tony.
2: there's more bloodthirsty murder in their hearts, and it's just good comedy killing people. Concentration camps for the Jews and for Zionists, and we're going to castrate them. And that's a woman running for Congress in Texas. And now Charlie Kirk, who was assassinated and shot through the throat, he advocated family values and being loyal to your wife and raising your children and having a family and being pro-American. So the Democrat Party murdered him, and now they revel in the murder of Charlie Kirk, the assassination of Charlie Kirk, shot through the throat. And he does a little gay porn joke because the Democrats are all gay porn people, I think. Yeah, Tony reminds me of Charlie Kirk, and that he's definitely been on camera letting a guy unload in his throat. Now, Charlie Kirk didn't let anyone do that. You guys let guys do that, but Charlie Kirk didn't do that. And this reminds me, I don't know if you know anything about Pete Davidson, but his father had been, like the one nice thing you can say about him is something that you have to say about someone else. And his father, Pete Davidson's father, was a firefighter in New York City. And he was there on September 11th, and he went into the World Trade Center on September 11th. And when he was going up the stairs in one of the building collapsed and killed him. Radical Islamic terrorist jihadis. And I've got to say, the Democrat Party, this is perfectly mainstream Democrat Party stuff, but when Michael Piercy and I shared this Pete Davidson thing back and forth with the roast and the funny assassinate people. It's assassination culture. The Democrat Party is part of assassination culture, and they're murderers, and they killed the first Republican president, and they've shot one in six Republican presidents have been shot by Democrats, by the way. But Pete Davidson, when we traded this back and forth yesterday, I said, I said, because they're doing the roast of Kevin Hart. And I responded to Michael. I said, well, Pete Davidson's family has some history with roasts. In fact, his father was roasted alive on September 11th, 2001, when those buildings in New York collapsed. Too bad he didn't stay alive long enough to do anyone any good. See, now that's a funny little roast joke when you've got the murder. They've got murder in their hearts. They're bloodthirsty goblins. And they shoot him in the throat. You know, the thing is, Democrats don't really get shot. But now, we've had four presidents assassinated in the history of the country. Three of them, Republicans, were assassinated by filthy Democrats. And of course, Ronald Reagan was shot, and Donald Trump was shot, and Gerald Ford was attacked twice by a member of the Manson family, Squeaky, Lynette Squeaky Fromm, and then by a housewife, a Democrat housewife, Sarah Jane Moore. And one Democrat president was assassinated, John F. Kennedy, you may be familiar with that, by a communist, and now the Democrat Party, they're the communists. And of course, Bobby Kennedy was assassinated by a Palestinian, and now the Democrats are Palestinians. They're on the side of the Palestinians. Aren't they amazing? The Democrat Party. They're violent. They're criminally insane. They're assassination culture. They are warlike, belligerent. They're the party of civil war in the United States, the party of slavery, the party of Jim Crow. They're the party of herpes. They really are. And monkeypox. Now, they create new venereal diseases every now and then. In fact, so often that they have to stop calling them diseases. No, what are they at? Infections. Yeah, STDs. They had STDs, sexually transmitted diseases. And then they created monkeypox through the usual Democrat practices and spread that around. And now they had to change the name of STDs to SDIs, STIs. See, Ronald Reagan had SDI, Strategic Defense Initiative, missile defense, and the Democrats are funding Iran so they can extend the range of their missiles and enrich their uranium and make nuclear weapons. Aren't they amazing? Yes, they are. In fact, you know, today I'm wearing a fun T-shirt that somebody, a very nice lady, gifted me, and she was with her husband, a very nice lady, gifted me at the Free Speech Forum at the Birchmere on Sunday night, a nice black T-shirt, and it is a nice, real nice cotton shirt, too. It's a Gildan shirt, and on the chest of the shirt, it's a black T-shirt, and on the chest, written in white letters, it has a Latin phrase, and that is, it's Forsitan Arum Sed Parum Dubito, and that means I might be wrong, but I'm not. I might be wrong. I could be wrong, but I'm not. I might be wrong, but I'm not. Fun t-shirt. And that's my today t-shirt. And not only today, wonderful, fun t-shirt, Latin phrase. That's great. And now, Michael, I should get to the mailbag. Let me get to the mailbag if I can. First question. Again, everything from Facebook. Kevin Tober collected them and informed us that all the questions today are from Facebook. And he says that Michael. The first question is from Michael. What was the most surprising or bizarre thing that you ever had to cover? I would say for the most part, I would say that I got to cover. And the most bizarre or surprising thing, and Michael Pierce and I were talking about this morning. You know, you cover a lot of weird stuff when you're in the news business. You go out. I used to like doing ride-alongs with the D.C. Metropolitan Police Department and go on raids. And a good friend of mine was a homicide detective, and I'd go out with him to homicide scenes and all kinds of fun stuff like that. And whenever there were a lot of crime things to do, they'd always say, Plant will do it. Get Plant. Plant will do it. A lot of people didn't want to go into the crime zones and all that stuff. But one of the things I thought of when we were talking about this morning, Michael, was it was my idea, actually. It was a story in the paper about there's a neighborhood not too far from the old CNN Bureau, Washington, D.C., down on Mass Ave, I think a Samuel Gompers Park, where large linebacker-sized black men used to gather to be prostitutes dressed as women. Now, that was pretty bizarre then. Now I think it's pretty normal because all the Democrats are cross-dressers and prostitutes, so they're everywhere. And that was a pretty bizarre one. I did a lot of crime. I did a plane crash or two here and there, or airline in Pennsylvania, and all that surprising, bizarre thing. But I got to say, probably the most bizarre thing I ever had to cover was the Democrats. It was the Democrat Party. I mentioned the Democrat Congressman Barney Frank died today, or at least it was announced a little while ago. And he was, you know, just covering Democrats, the most bizarre thing. And listen to them now. They're more bizarre now than they've ever been before. I think Democrats, but the transgender, that's not even true, cross-dressing black linebacker prostitutes out on the street, that was pretty bizarre stuff. Pretty bizarre stuff, I've got to say. Yes, I do. That was good. And now, thank you, Michael. Yeah, you know, but I'm going to, and I told Michael, I'm going to give that more thought. Told Michael Piercy, I'm going to give that more thought. Because I never really thought of it in those terms. There are a lot of weird things when you get out there, you know. And I went out there for a long time. Still get out there a bit. Rex, the next question. Rex says, great name, Rex. Says, great seeing you, Chris, at the WMAL Free Speech Forum. That was Sunday night at the Birchmere in Virginia. Wonderful. My suggestion to last Friday's final caller. And this is a great renaming Chuck Schumer the Lizard King. He called in to say, you called Chuck Schumer the Lizard King, but, you know, Jim Morrison of the Doors was the Lizard King before Chuck Schumer. And so said, you know, and the last caller, and Rex is calling, sending a letter about that. And he says, the Free Speech Forum, he says, my suggestion to last Friday's final caller about Chuck Schumer being called the Lizard King by me and Jim Morrison, already the Lizard King. The nickname the Lizard King to Vagabond King, he says. The dictionary states that the word Schumer means worthless, good for nothing, and a vagabond. And I like that. I guess the German meaning of Schumer, that would just be perfect, wouldn't it? Means worthless, good for nothing, vagabond. And he says, "Love you, man, Rex." And I got to say, I love that. I'm gonna research that, and I'm gonna look closely at that because I like that very much, very much. And Darren says, "Now that you're done with Newsmax and have your afternoons free, is it time to start writing that book?" God, the answer to that is yes. And I was thinking about it very much yesterday while I was having margaritas on a patio in 95-degree weather, by the way. As I said yesterday, it's margarita weather. So what about podcasts to cover stories you couldn't do during your radio show? Well, podcast is a maybe also. It's a definite maybe also, I've got to say. And the book is a must. And my best girl and I would had brief conversations. We're going to have more conversations about that soon. I can assure you that's for sure. And I have more mailbag questions coming right up as well. A couple more mail, but the answer is yes. Yeah, it is past time for the book. And I've got a lot to say, as you might imagine. And a podcast is, you never know, the radio business is pretty crazy at the moment. But, yeah, that is a distinct possibility as well. What does the future hold? Well, quite possibly a podcast. Can't say. Definitely book or two, I got to say. Thank you for that. And more mailbag questions coming right up. You know, I used to think that a mattress was just another piece of furniture until Ghostbed sent me one of their beds to one of their mattresses to try. They bring mattresses into the 21st century, and that's a good thing, because Ghostbed doesn't build mattresses like it's a piece of furniture. They build engineered sleep surfaces, sleep systems. 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Yes, sir. That's good stuff. Right, a couple more mailbag questions for sure. And there's a lot more news to get to. So much news, so little time.
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2: All right, I should mention, because I mentioned the T-shirt that the nice lady, the nice couple brought me at the free speech forum with the, I could be wrong, but I doubt it. And it's a fun Latin phrase, and we should keep Latin alive and all that good stuff. Great stuff. I should say that at the Chris Plant store, we also have new T-shirts today and new coffee mugs today. And it is my friend Randy. Randy put it together, and it's the T-shirt, the coffee mug, a photograph of Mount Rushmore, you know, with George and Tom and Teddy and Abe. And it says across the top, it says the patriarchy, it says. And then underneath the patriarchy with America 250, it says you're welcome. And that's fun. So new T-shirts, and there are coffee mugs as well. And the coffee mugs are great. In fact, the coffee mugs have a little more on them. Might want to take a look at all that good stuff. Coming back with the rest of the mailbag.
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29: Getting your heart broken can be really rough. It'll happen to most of us at some point in our lives. It's not just an emotional experience, it's a physical one too. Often described as getting the wind knocked out of you, a knot in your stomach, trouble sleeping. I recently spoke about this with Dr. Yoram Yovel, a psychiatrist and neuroscientist. He was on my podcast, Chasing Life. Now, he told me heartbreak doesn't have to last forever. And while your inclination might be to withdraw, isolate, and shut down, it's often the opposite of what supports healing. One of the things that helps us the most is reconnecting to other people you love. And the reverse is also true, he said. If someone you care about is struggling, don't give up on them. You hold the power to comfort loved ones that are in deep physical or emotional distress. I'm Dr. Sanjay Gupta, helping you live a better life.
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2: See, there's the Lizard King there. We left with the Lizard King. We came back with the Lizard King. Jim Morrison. Very popular, don't you know? Oh, I should mention also the coffee mug. I mentioned the new T-shirt, the Patriarchy T-shirt and coffee mug at the Chris Plant store on Al Gore's Amazing Internet. And the we have Mount Rushmore with the Patriarchy written over it in nice lettering. And below, it says, you're welcome. It says, you're welcome. Because, you know, we created the greatest civilization, and these men on Mount Rushmore created the greatest civilization in the history of the world. The Democrat Party is here to burn it to the ground with Molotov cocktails because they think these guys are Jews. You know, they're crazy. But we have the coffee mug, and the coffee mug has the same patriarchy with Mount Rushmore, and you're welcome. And it has the Chris Plant Show logo in the corner. And then on the back side of the coffee mug, it says, just be glad you can hang with us. Just be glad you can hang with us. It says on the back of the coffee mug, with Mount Rushmore and the patriarchy on the other side of the coffee mug. So those are new items. Just great stuff. Thanks to Randy at the Chris Plant store. Yeah, the patriarchy, just be glad you can hang with us, and you're welcome. That's good stuff. Fun. Great gifts for dumb people, too. And there's a story. There's a story I want to, before I get into Ted Cruz, who was just great yesterday. I was minding my own business gathering for today's show when a Miranda Devine, the wonderful and great Miranda Devine, a real news reporter at the New York Post, she posted on her Twitter site photographs of emergency workers in New York City and Manhattan on the city streets. And here's what Miranda Devine wrote. A woman parked her Mercedes outside Cartier on Fifth Avenue. Cartier, the Cartier store, very nice, high quality and very expensive items. A woman parked her Mercedes outside Cartier on Fifth Avenue last night, and when she stepped out of the car, she plunged to her death down an open manhole. I think it's called a person hole, isn't it? Isn't that a person hole? The Democrats wouldn't want to call it a manhole. You can't call it a woman hole. You got to call it a person hole, I think. So a woman parked her Mercedes. It's a Mercedes outside Cartier. It's Cartier on Fifth Avenue. It's Fifth Avenue. It's Manhattan. It's the richest, you know, like 100 square feet on Earth. And when she stepped out of the car, she dropped into an open manhole and was killed. Right? Now, pretty amazing stuff. So a woman, there it is, and then Miranda Devine writes, lazy incompetence in this city just keeps killing people, Miranda Devine said. Isn't that amazing? And it is it's a remarkable and an amazing story, that's for sure. And I got to tell you, I want to tell a little personal aside. I took this story, a New York Post story, of course, woman dies falling down open manhole in Midtown, stepping out of her Mercedes near Cartier, the New York Police Department said. Amazing. So I took this. Now, my sister-in-law got a brother in Manhattan, and my sister-in-law in Manhattan, very nice woman, and I like to, you know, go back and forth with her. She's fun and sweet and wonderful and pro-American. And I sent her this story from Miranda Devine. And I told her, and I wrote to her, got to keep your eyes peeled in Manhattan, right, with the story of the woman. She's a woman, my sister-in-law, and got to keep your eyes peeled in Manhattan. And a couple minutes later, I got a text back from my sister-in-law, and she said, I'm at my hairdresser. She was at her hairdresser yesterday. And she said, and I showed my hairdresser the story that you had just sent me. And the hairdresser looked at her phone and said, Chris Plant sent you that story? And she said, yeah, he's my brother-in-law. And the hairdresser said, what? Chris Plant is your brother-in-law? And said, yeah. And so my sister-in-law took out her phone and made a little video with her hairdresser in Manhattan, Upper East Side of Manhattan, after we were... Now, I mean, again, it's like I said earlier today, how the Democrats make a 16-year-old being shot funny. And the 16-year-old shooting himself in the leg. And I said, so you got a shooting. A 16-year-old was shot, and it sounds terrible, till you learn that he was reaching for the gun in his own pants, and he shot himself in the foot or shot himself in the leg. Pretty funny. And now how do they make a woman falling down a manhole in New York and being killed funny? It's because Democrats are so ridiculous. But AK is my wonderful sister-in-law and her hairdresser. And the hairdresser said, you know, who sent you that? And then my sister-in-law took her phone and made a little video I want to share. The hairdresser in Manhattan, the Upper East Side of Manhattan, yesterday, hairdresser and my sister-in-law.
1: Christopher Plant, the man.
3: Whoa!
1: What happened? No one has cadence. No one has excitement. Who's the other guy? Feldy is stone. I like Mercedes, but I miss you, dude. You were the
2: right squad.
3: The whole show.
2: Newsmax.
1: What, you got paid too much, and they were like, okay, not too many millions left.
3: They're
1: for
3: losers.
1: You.
3: Losers.
1: Losers. We miss you, Chris. God
3: love
1: bless you,
3: you
1: brother.
3: Yeah, Baruch Hashem.
2: So the hairdresser, Upper East Side of Manhattan, and my sister-in-law, and the hairdresser saw on her phone, wait, Chris Plant, wait, Chris, somebody named Chris Plant sent you, and it turns out he's a Newsmax watcher, and he watched The Right Squad, and I'm not on The Right Squad on Newsmax anymore. So the hairdresser in Manhattan wanted to make a video and send it to me, and it was funny, and he's a hairdresser in Manhattan, on the Upper East Side of Manhattan, and all that good stuff, and you can write the rest yourself. It was great, great stuff. Very funny. Very funny video. And I appreciated it. It was fun. And so I shared it with you. Kind of great. So we've got that. Now let's go to, Maisie Hirono. Maisie Hirono. So little time and each day. Isn't it terrible? Maisie Hirono is a Democrat senator, leftist, not very bright, from Hawaii. Maisie Hirono, yeah, hearing yesterday, Maisie Hirono is going off on silliness. And Senator Ted Cruz was sitting there. I don't want to say Maisie Hirono is the least intelligent member of the Senate, but she might be. And Ted Cruz, I don't want to say he's the most intelligent member of the Senate, but he might be. He definitely might be. And they were having a little back and forth yesterday on Capitol Hill in a hearing room. And Maisie Hirono started the conversation while Ted Cruz just bided his time.
4: There's absolutely no question that racial discrimination existed in our country, and in many places, people would argue that it still does. And so we had all kinds of ways to keep black people from voting. We had poll taxes. We had literacy tests. Some places even required them to count how many jelly beans were in a jar. All kinds of ways to keep black people from voting. This happened. I don't think anybody can deny that that was going on. And as far as I'm concerned, there is a pattern now of voter suppression going on in our country right now.
2: All right. Now, well, that's the Democrat Party program, right? And Maisie Hirono, again, not so bright. And she continued. And Ted Cruz was sitting there minding his own business. Democrat Hawaii Senator Maisie Hirono. Oh, that's it. It's good. We'll leave there now. So, and she did go on, but we pared it down for you. And we're a terrible racist country, and we used to have all these tests and jelly beans and all this stuff. And Ted Cruz, I watched this yesterday, and I thought it sounds like Ted Cruz listens to my radio show. And that, I don't want to flatter myself because I think Ted Cruz is really great and smart and all that good stuff. But Ted Cruz, after listening to Maisie Hirono indicting the United States, with the racist, with the poll tax and count the jelly beans and all this stuff. And Ted Cruz, who is familiar with U.S. history, unlike Maisie Hirono, decided to respond to Maisie Hirono.
5: Just a moment ago, our colleague Senator Hirono began by saying we have a long history of racial discrimination in this country. That's undoubtedly correct. And then she said, quote, we had poll taxes, we had literacy tests, we even had tests of how many jelly beans are in a jar. Mr. Chamberlain, when Senator Hirono says we had poll taxes, I want to ask you who we is, and in particular, what party was it that implemented poll taxes in the South?
7: I mean, I don't want to necessarily speak in every single case, but I'm pretty confident it was mostly the Democrats.
2: This is Attorney Bill Chamberlain. Bill Chamberlain, who is regularly a witness on Capitol Hill for important matters. And well, I don't want to say absolutely in 100% of the cases, the Attorney Bill Chamberlain testifying on Capitol Hill. But if I'm not mistaken, it was virtually always the poll tax and the jelly beans and the literary tests, and it was the Democrats, and it was the Democrats, but they weren't done.
5: What party was it that put literacy tests in place in the South?
7: Same answer, mostly the Democrats.
5: And what party was it that had tests like how many jelly beans are in a bottle?
7: The Democrats.
5: Tell me, what party were the founders of the Ku Klux Klan from?
7: I'm pretty sure that was the Democrats.
5: Indeed. In fact, Nathan Bedford Forrest, the founder of the Klan, was a delegate to the 1860 Democrat National Convention. What party wrote the Jim Crow laws in the South?
7: The Democrats.
2: Well, this does sound like an episode of the Chris Plant Show on the radio from coast to coast and throughout the galaxy. And Ted Cruz is, of course, a Republican and a conservative and highly intelligent, very well educated, and his education actually worked. Here's Ted Cruz.
5: On this side of the aisle were members of the Republican Party. Who was the first Republican president?
7: Abraham Lincoln.
5: The Republican Party was literally founded to oppose slavery. We came into existence because slavery was a grotesque evil. And it was President Lincoln, the first Republican president, who signed the Emancipation Proclamation, who won the Civil War, and that resulted in the freeing of the slaves and the passage of the 13th, 14th, and 15th Amendments.
2: Yeah, yeah, that's all perfectly correct. That's right. And the Democrat Party, they were too busy with the bullwhips and the Civil War and forming the Confederate States of America. And then I got to tell you, I was loving this yesterday because these are things that I like to point out. And I've said many times in the past, why is it that every time a Democrat calls everybody racist, why is it that every Republican doesn't stand up and say, oh, by the way, you know, the history of racism in the United States is the history of the Democrat Party and the poll taxes and Jim Crow and slavery and the Confederacy. I don't know why Republicans don't do that. Every stinking time the filthy Democrats stand up and try to indict the United States for their own behavior, Senator Ted Cruz.
5: Fast forward to the Civil Rights era. Bull Connor, one of the most noxiously racist politicians. What party was he from?
7: He was a Democrat.
5: The Democrats, for the entire history of their party, have been a party based on racial discrimination. They affirmatively embrace it. They support it.
2: That is the Democrat Party. And as look, I love pointing all this out because it's true, because it's history. And it is a blight on the history of the United States. And more accurately, the Democrat Party's history is a blight on the history of the United States. And I love pointing out, because it's true, Sheriff Bull Connor and the poll taxes honestly, and the discrimination and Jim Crow and the KKK. I love pointing this all out. And Ted Cruz yesterday what he did yesterday is what every Republican should do every time the Democrats go around calling everybody racist. Ted Cruz.
5: The Democrats are now clutching their pearls that seats drawn to elect liberal Democrats in the South are going to go away. You may get black Republicans instead. Indeed, in Tennessee, they're freaking out that a liberal white guy who's a Democrat is likely going to lose his seat to an African-American woman who's a Republican, and they say that's horrible racial oppression.
2: Isn't that amazing? So the Republicans have a black woman who they will campaign against, probably burn her house down with Molotov cocktails, maybe shoot her, because the Democrat Party. And, of course, the Democrats have gerrymandered the hell out of the country. There's not a single Republican from all of New England, six states. Although about 40% of New England votes Republican, the Democrats have gerrymandered the hell out of it and a variety of other states. Ted Cruz.
5: My final question is this. If you look nationwide, which party has egregiously abused gerrymandering for decades? Both parties are guilty of it, but who has been the worst offender? And in particular, take New England, take Massachusetts, take Connecticut, take Rhode Island, take Maine, take Vermont, take New Hampshire. How many Republicans are elected from all of New England in the House of Representatives?
7: I think the answer to that is zero.
5: Zero. They've drawn every district in a naked gerrymander. And yet they're very upset that their illegal pursuit of power has now been stopped by the Supreme Court that is enforcing the Constitution and prohibiting the racial gerrymandering and discrimination their party is built on.
2: The Democrats are going to fire in Fort Sumter and bring back slavery. This time it'll be illegal aliens from south of the border. And Mazie Hirono, maybe not the brightest senator, with Ted Cruz, maybe the brightest senator. And I got to say, it sounds like Ted Cruz has been listening to my show for weeks. I know he has, and he knows all this stuff off the top of his head. But it's very important for Republicans to make these points every day, every time the Democrats bring this stuff up. Here is Mazie Hirono. She's a little ahead in Ted Cruz.
4: Mr. Chairman, part of personal privilege.
3: Sure.
4: I feel personally aggrieved.
2: You do?
4: To sit here and to be lectured by my colleague from Texas.
2: Somebody's got to.
4: And this reminds me of the time when he felt a need to lecture Dianne Feinstein, and she said to him something along the lines of, I did not sit here on this committee for however many years she did, only to be lectured by you, and that is how I feel. So why don't you just stop lecturing the rest of us? Just because you think you are the smartest person in the world doesn't mean the rest of us agree to that, okay? Thank you.
5: Senator Hirono, I knew Dianne Feinstein. I served with Dianne Feinstein, and you're not Dianne Feinstein.
3: All right.
2: Ooh, that's good stuff. That's good. You sir, that goes back to a presidential debate years ago. I worked with John F. Kennedy. I knew John F. Kennedy, and you, Senator, are no John F. Kennedy. That was good, and he reworked it for the moment. Wonderful stuff. We're not done yet. We've got some more great stuff, and that was just great. I want to applaud Ted Cruz for doing what every Republican should do every day when the party of the Klan and the Confederacy start throwing rocks at people. Maybe we should just point out who they really are. Great stuff. All right, and more to come. We've still got some time left, and we'll see what we can pack in.
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22: Getting your heart broken can be really rough. It'll happen to most of us at some point in our lives. It's not just an emotional experience, it's a physical one too. Often described as getting the wind knocked out of you, a knot in your stomach, trouble sleeping. I recently spoke about this with Dr. Yoram Yovel, a psychiatrist and neuroscientist. He was on my podcast, Chasing Life. Now, he told me heartbreak doesn't have to last forever. And while your inclination might be to withdraw, isolate, and shut down, it's often the opposite of what supports healing. One of the things that helps us the most is reconnecting to other people you love. And the reverse is also true, he said. If someone you care about is struggling, don't give up on them. You hold the power to comfort loved ones that are in deep physical or emotional distress. I'm Dr. Sanjay Gupta, helping you live a better life.
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0: I should have probably put this in earlier, but the Republican Congressman Thomas Massey that lost in his primary race yesterday to a former Navy SEAL Ed Gallrain, and Thomas Massey was he was upset yesterday because he lost his race after many terms in the House of Representatives, and it looks like he's angling for maybe a slot on MS-13 DNC, or he might be switching parties, going with the Democrat Party, because he's come out as an anti-Semite. He's talking about Ed Gallrain, a career Navy officer who was a Navy SEAL. I believe he's a 30-year veteran of the Navy that won yesterday and beat Thomas Massey, who had spent most of his time being anti-Trump and anti-Trump Republican. And here's Thomas Massey when he discovered that he had lost to the career Navy SEAL, Ed Gallrain.
1: I would have come out sooner, but I had to call my opponent and concede, and it took a while to find Ed Gallrain in Tel Aviv.
0: It took a while to find Ed Gallrain in Tel Aviv.
1: I did get the call through, though. I have called and conceded the race. We've been honorable the whole time, and we're going to stay
0: that way. Until now,
1: maybe.
0: Yeah, until now, I was looking for Ed Gallrain, and he's with the Jews. He's in Tel Aviv. It's a big city in Israel, but that's not important now. Aren't they amazing? Your Democrat Party. And look, this guy, Massey, this is why he's been driven out of the Republican Party, Thomas Massey. He spent all his time being anti-Trump and obstructing Republican efforts. And now it sounds like he's making the transition, not a gender transition yet, but it sounds like he's becoming a Democrat. And make no mistake, the Democrat Party is Israel is our ally. The Democrats are against our allies. They're for Iran. And anti-Semitism is rampant in the United States.
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0: negotiations is temporary.
1: These comments come amid a massive U.S. military buildup across the Middle East. New video shows U.S. refuelers parked at Tel Aviv's Ben-Gurion Airport, waiting in case President Trump orders new strikes against the Iranian regime. Overnight, Iran's Islamic Revolutionary Guard Corps released a new threat, warning the United States and Israel against launching another bombing campaign. The IRGC put out a statement saying if the aggression against Iran is repeated, the regional war that was promised will this time go beyond the borders of the region, and you will be dealt crushing blows in places you do not expect.
0: Fox's Trey Yingst in Tel Aviv. Inside Iran, the regime also releasing videos showing civilians learning how to use weapons. Just getting word that two police officers who helped defend the U.S. Capitol during the January 6th riot are now suing to try to block anyone, including rioters, from receiving payouts from a new Justice Department settlement fund for people who claim to be victims of politically motivated prosecutions. This is a day after the acting U.S. Attorney General defended creation of that fund as setting up a process for case-by-case review. The lawsuit says it's an illegal slush fund. 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
6: Paid spokesperson. Time spent on application may vary. Online health questions required.
0: President Trump says he's undefeated after the candidates he endorsed won primaries in six states, including a challenger to Kentucky Congressman Thomas Massie, a Republican who's been a vocal critic of his party and the president on some key issues. Fox's Mark Meredith in Lexington.
7: Last night, Congressman Massie told his supporters he had no regrets challenging the MAGA movement, especially when it comes to the war in Iran.
8: We weren't really running against Ed Gowron. We weren't running against Donald Trump. We were running for what we believe in.
7: Now, former Navy SEAL Ed Gowron will be the Republican nominee for the 4th District. He says if elected in November, he will turn his district into a strong supporter of the president's agenda. Another Trump-backed candidate had a big night here in the Commonwealth. Congressman Andy Barr easily won his Senate primary up until Trump endorsed him. This had been a very close race. Barr told his supporters he sees the election as a check on blue states.
0: That's for the seat being vacated by longtime Senator Mitch McConnell. Target appears to be hitting the mark after making a lot of changes.
9: Target's sales in the recent quarter were its strongest in about 4 years. It's been working on turning around stores, improving product selection, customer service, and store layouts. Target CEO Michael Fiddelke says it was helped by demand picking up for its baby, toy, and health products. Though Target previously found itself in the middle of cultural disputes and social media backlash, it says now sales are coming from all types of shoppers and regions. Target executives do say for the rest of the year, the retailer remains cautious because of the uncertain economy. Ginny Cosola, Fox News.
0: Wall Street's rallying right now. The Dow up 492 points. The Nasdaq's also up more than 1%. The S&P in the green as well, as oil prices cool, falling back under $100 a barrel.
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0: Rising from the heart of the swamp, a beacon of truth is casting its light. 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
1: All right, 844-484-3872, 844-4-THE-USA. That's the way to join us today, from coast to coast, from sea to shining sea. Well, when you accuse the president of the United States of being a pedophile, and you are a Republican congressman in Kentucky, sometimes you lose your primary. This is not a shock. I love all the reactions, like, oh my goodness, Thomas Massie lost the primary in Kentucky. There's nothing shocking about this, ladies and gentlemen. The guy was standing with BlueAnon in the fall, standing in front of a bunch of deranged lefties, holding up signs that said pedo 47 and pedophile of the United States, with a cartoon of Donald Trump holding a little girl's hand as she holds balloons that say help across them. This is what Thomas Massie was breathing life into. And now Kentucky voters have said, we don't want any more of that. You can go now. Thanks. Goodbye. Is this really, how much more political analysis do you need of this event? Thomas Massie was linked up with some of the craziest people in our country and breathing life into the kinds of lies that have led to how many assassination attempts, Jim? How many have we seen? At least three publicly, but many more, no doubt, against President Trump, with these kinds of scurrilous, defamatory, disgusting allegations against the guy. Yeah, of course Thomas Massie got thrown out. This is, like, not surprising at all. It's not surprising at all. A highly watched contest last night. The media was measuring it as a test of President Trump's endorsement power. Is it possible? Can President Trump even throw a guy like Thomas Massie out? Yeah, well, yes is the answer. In fact, the president's endorsement has carried a tremendous amount of weight, certainly throughout his time in office, but now definitely. I don't think there's really any question at this point. President Trump has the most valuable and legitimate political endorsement of anybody in American politics who we've ever seen in our lifetimes. Anybody. It's just so crystal clear. The value of President Trump's endorsement at this point. Look at a guy like John Cornyn. We talked at some length yesterday about what happened to John Cornyn, as Ken Paxton just got the big Trump endorsement yesterday in Texas. Remember what happened earlier this year? Where John Cornyn, Ken Paxton head to this runoff. Cornyn can't even crack 50% in Texas in the primary. He's an incumbent Republican senator. Oh, Vince, he's very electable. I can't believe Trump would endorse Ken Paxton. John Cornyn is the most electable. The most electable? Republicans in Texas don't even like him. How is he electable? What the hell are you talking about? If you can't get 50% of the vote as an incumbent Republican senator, you should just bow out of the race anyway. You shouldn't go on to the runoff. You couldn't get half of your own party's support? Yeah, it's probably time for somebody else to do the job. But he stayed in. President Trump didn't endorse. He withheld that endorsement. And what happened? Cornyn started tap dancing like he's one of us. He's like, I love the Save America Act. I want to get rid of the filibuster. I want to do the talking filibuster. He started singing these songs like he was on our team, right? To try and convince the president of the United States that he was deserving of that endorsement. And what did the president decide yesterday? Hell no, I'm endorsing Ken Paxton. It's amazing. It's amazing. But I'll reflect more on that in just a moment. My mind's all over the place right now because what an exciting day yesterday. I love what I'm seeing. Just massive stories coming out. The president's agenda very much firing on all cylinders. And most importantly, you know, lots of people are going to give President Trump credit here, as they should. But this is your doing. This is the American base. This is the MAGA base. These are normal people who are fighting very hard for this country right now, and having win after win after win after win. So let me back up to Massey for a moment. Massey is not an inherently unlikable guy, as far as I'm concerned. You may dislike him instinctively. I don't. I don't instinctively dislike him. I've liked a lot about Thomas Massey through the years. Thomas Massey, one of the things that he's an MIT graduate, MIT engineer. Impressive. The guy, He would wear his little deck clock on his pocket that he made. He made it. He engineered this little deck clock that he would wear on his jacket pocket. He still does, apparently, every day. I think so. And on the, and it shows the national debt approaching $40 trillion. That's a horrific situation to be in. I don't want to leave my kid or my grandkids, God willing, with that debt. I'm not interested in that. I'd like there to be a country here for them. And so I'm all for members of Congress, and there are too few of them, who take the debt seriously. I love that. I think that's really important. He's also kind of quirky in a charming way. He lives off the grid. He built this house that has all this power. It's self-reliant. I think he's got solar going up and these like Tesla power banks. He's got all sorts of things going on. Fascinating. Totally fascinating. But this latest run by Massey, this latest turn, this sort of like anti-Trump lunacy that he's been engaging in to the up to the point of standing next to the most hysterical, spit-fleckled lefties imaginable. Trump's a pedophile! Trump's a pedophile! Like, are you serious right now? Those are your friends that you're going to run around with? Like, with Donald Trump, you know, you talk about the Epstein files and all these things. Donald Trump is one of the clearest possible heroes of the Epstein saga. The guy who the Epstein accusers, their attorney, said, yeah, Donald Trump was the best. Donald Trump, yeah, he was the earliest to talk to us. He said, anything you need, I'm going to help you out with. Donald Trump, the guy who kicked Jeffrey Epstein out of Mar-a-Lago for being a pervert, for perving on the daughter of one of the club members. Does anybody remember these stories? Am I telling these for the first time? Why is it that we don't hear them on a routine basis in the media? You know the answer. The guy who clearly was considered one of the leading voices of decency in that saga. And yet the left, once it became clear that this story was reaching a critical mass because of your interest in it, we all wanted the Epstein files released. We all wanted the Epstein information released because of what it said about too many people in the ruling class who've been abusing children and getting away with it. That's something awful. You don't want to see that happen. You want justice. You don't want kids to get hurt. And you definitely don't want the people who are in power to be able to continue to get away with their abuses. So, yeah, of course the right was all over this. We've been all over this for years. The left comes at it in the closing hours. In the 11th hour, they're like, oh, we're interested in it now. Why are you interested in it? What happened? Well, they figured out that all the left-wing billionaires and top people who are now getting fired from all their jobs, have you noticed? All these lefties getting fired all over the place because of their association with Jeffrey Epstein now coming out. The left jumps all over this thing. Bill Clinton flying on the plane over and over and over again, hanging out with Jeffrey Epstein. Bill Gates constantly with Jeffrey Epstein to the point that it destroyed his marriage to Melinda. And she said that, oh man, she could feel the evil when she was in the room with that guy. Once the left realized, okay, we can't contain this thing anymore. Our normal propaganda techniques aren't working. Our normal make this story go away suppression isn't working. What did they do? Well, they pulled the same stunt they always do. They just projected the sins onto their political opponents. Not my problem. It's the right. The right, they're the Epstein villains. Donald Trump's the bad guy. What? What are you talking about? Donald Trump's the bad guy. And so that started this sequence of events last year where it's like, release the Epstein files. What are you hiding? This is Trump's cover-up. You know, this all of a sudden, the truth was obscured by these delusional lies. And President Trump got really ticked off about this. You know what he called it? A hoax. Rightfully so. He said it's a hoax. And then what did the media do with his use of the word hoax? See, it's a cover-up. He's saying that there's nothing there, that Epstein did nothing wrong. He didn't say any of those things, you jerks. You just lie again. And that's the world that Massey decided to dive into. That's the ball game he started to play. That's what happened. It's a massive disappointment. What a sad end to his time in Congress. And so Kentucky voters throw him out. President Trump endorses his opponent. That all stands to reason. There's actually literally nothing surprising about this at all. Anybody with two eyes, two ears, and two brain cells to rub together could have seen this was coming. Massey would be thrown out. Now, Massey's very sour grapes about this. He's upset. He's upset that he got thrown out. And he took a shot at his opponent yesterday who won, Ed Gowrain. He's the Navy SEAL who won in this race. They have clear differences of opinion, by the way, on Israel. Ed Gowrain, very supportive of Israel, that played a factor in this race. And so Massey said, you know, made this out to be like an Israel thing. Oh, you won because of Israel. I couldn't even reach him. He was in Tel Aviv.
2: I would have come out sooner, but I had to call my opponent and concede, and it took a while to find Ed Gowrain in Tel Aviv. I did get the call through, though. I have called and conceded the race. We've been honorable the whole time, and we're going to stay that way.
1: Not, no, you haven't. That's literally dishonorable, the way that you just handled that. There was nothing gracious about that. Yeah, he won fair and square. I wish him all the best. I hope he helps the country out a lot. No, it's not. No, he's in Tel Aviv. It was difficult to find him. Look, you're allowed to have a different. Let me not discount the idea that people are concerned about foreign entanglements and the extent to which they will work at our expense. Totally legitimate realm of debate. In fact, you know who actually started that debate? You know who in American history started that debate as we honor our 250th anniversary? You know who did that? George Washington. George Washington, in his farewell address, warned against the mess of foreign entanglements. He was very concerned that we prioritize this new country that he fought so hard for. That's legitimate. Yeah, absolutely. You can do that. But to bow out, to end that race with that kind of lack of grace, that lack of honor. Oh, I think he was in Tel Aviv. It was very difficult to reach him. It's just stupid. It's just stupid. And so you look at a guy like this, like a Thomas Massie, MIT engineer, the guy who clearly has a lot of smarts, with a very dumb conclusion to his time in the United States House of Representatives. So stupid, just so stupid that he picked this tact. The whole like standing with the accusing Trump of being a pedophile thing. Insane. As soon as he did that, that was it. That was lights out. That was the curtain dropping on Thomas Massie. Nobody's going to go for that. What, you're running around with the blue one on people? No, you can run yourself right out of Congress, which Thomas Massie just did. We got a lot of reaction on that. And I want to talk to you more about what's happening in Texas. This is a fascinating development because President Trump has obviously endorsed Ken Paxton. He said, Paxton's my guy. We're going to go with Paxton. Better chance that the Trump agenda, which Americans keep voting for, is going to be fulfilled by Ken Paxton. And the hysteria that we've seen since President Trump made that pick, it's been delicious. More ahead on The Vince Show.
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8: When it comes to the myriad reasons people don't get enough exercise, psychologist Diana Hill has heard them all. She's the author of a new book with a great title, I Know I Should Exercise, But. On a recent episode of my podcast, Chasing Life, Hill told me the number one reason people don't exercise is because they don't feel like they have enough time. She told us that she encourages people she works with to shift from an either-or mindset to a both-and mindset. Hill herself uses time at her son's baseball game to walk around the field cheering him on instead of sitting on the sidelines. She also recommends setting up your space at home, at work, in the car to facilitate movement. So every night before I go to bed, I lay out my workout clothes next to my bathroom sink so they are waiting there for me as a good reminder. I'm Dr. Sanjay Gupta, helping you live a better life.
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1: Oh, man. Yeah, it's been a crazy and fun 24 hours. It really has. Let's see. What do we got? We've got some of the Thomas Massey reaction pouring in. Of course, Massey, I played for you. Him taking a shot at Ed Gowrain. It's like saying that I've been very honorable. I've been very sure you have. Now, what are his waning months going to be like? What is he going to do? Well, here he is last night saying that he's going to spend the rest of his time releasing Epstein files. Wait a second. You have Epstein files. Why haven't you released them? You're going to release them? What is this? He's like a television series? He's trying to build hype around it?
2: By the way, today is the six-month anniversary of the Epstein Files Transparency Act. We've taken out 24 CEOs, an ambassador, a prince, a prime minister.
1: Yeah, a bunch of lefties and globalists. This is all stuff that I wanted. Yeah, thank you. That's good. Again, why are you trying to pit the right against itself when this is what we desired in the first place, all of us?
2: A minister of culture. And that was just 6 months. I got 7 months left in Congress.
1: What? Okay. Why do we have to wait? There's a bunch of pedophiles running around, but you're not going to find out about the next one until after the break. What is he, Ryan Seacrest on American Idol? This is going to be, hold on, we got a big cliffhanger here. Another pedophile coming soon. How about now? How about yesterday? How about, why are they still running around in public? How about we take them out? But that's what we got from Thomas Massey yesterday. So there is that. He said the campaign was very expensive. There was a crap ton of money flowing in both sides of this campaign.
2: Welcome to the most expensive congressional primary ever in the 250-year history of this country. It's not just the most expensive. This thing went on longer than Vietnam.
1: What?
2: It started 9 months ago, and they didn't even have...
1: What is that comedy? I don't know. Longer than... Who's writing these jokes?
2: A candidate, and they decided they want to take me out.
1: Yeah, How much of a difference would it have made if you didn't join forces with the people who are making up garbage about the president? You know, you're allowed to have a difference of opinion with the guy. You know that disagreeing with the president is not actually the way that people get defeated in Congress? There's all sorts of people who disagree with the president constantly. People in leadership who frustrate us all the time, who disagree with the president of the United States, who are still in Congress. Having a difference of opinion with the president of the United States is not what gets you defeated, Massey. Accusing him of being a pedophile or palling around with people who stand behind you in your campaign events or in your congressional events saying, Trump's a pedophile, Trump's a pedophile. Yeah, that'll get you defeated. That's a good way to lose a job. That's a good way to light yourself on fire, metaphorically, and to get kicked out of a job. That's what happened. None of this is a mystery. It's not a surprise at all. Now, the upshot is that one of the other good things about all of this, and I'll get into the details on the bigger picture in a moment, is that, boy, is the president's agenda not really hitting his stride right now? In terms of bringing in reinforcements, backups, the kinds of guys who can help change the math, this Senate picture, isn't it amazing what just happened in the last, let's see, 72 hours or so? Saturday, Bill Cassidy was thrown out in Louisiana. Saturday. Do you know how often an incumbent senator of either party is thrown out in a primary? This never happens. The last time it happened was Richard Lugar in 2012 in Indiana. And that's either party, Democrat or Republican. No incumbent senator gets thrown out in the primary. Bill Cassidy just did. And based on the way things are going in Texas right now, John Cornyn is about to be thrown out of office. By next Tuesday, we'll know the answer to that question. Will John Cornyn hold on? President Trump just endorsed Ken Paxton. Something very big and very good is happening in our country right now. And the forces of the establishment, the status quo, of doing nothing for the American people, they're panicking. I've got something to share with you coming up here on The Vince Show. America is in the midst of celebrating its 250th anniversary. 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
1: Well, President Trump made a huge announcement yesterday endorsing Ken Paxton in that big U.S. Senate race in Texas, which brought a smile to producer Jim's face because he had the foresight to vote for Ken Paxton before the endorsement. Now everybody else can join President Trump and producer Jim in this exciting party.
39: I think I was the deciding vote in his decision.
1: Yeah, you didn't do it secretly. A lot of people do the secret ballot. Jim did the very public ballot. He voted for Ken Paxton, then he bragged about it on social media. And the president was cruising social media and saw it and said, you know what? Now's the time. Actually, you know, we learned a little bit about how this endorsement went down because I was speculating yesterday. I was like, you know, probably President Trump's a decent guy. He probably called some people ahead of time and said, hey, I'm pulling the trigger. I'm doing this. And now we have reporting to suggest that that's exactly what he did. He called John Thune to tell him in a phone call that he would be endorsing Ken Paxton. That's according to an old colleague of mine, Al Weaver, who works now for a D.C. news outlet called Notus News of the United States. He said that Trump indicated to Thune during their call yesterday that he planned to endorse Ken Paxton. That would have been on Monday, according to one of Al's sources. Paxton has been up in private polls lately. Private, meaning we haven't seen this public data. But, Jim, I've seen some reports that Ken Paxton is up by as many as double digits right now over John Cornyn. And that's in the runoff election among Republican voters. In the runoff election, he's up by double digits, which obviously bodes very well for Ken Paxton's chances. And that was before the Trump endorsement, which definitely can change the math. And so that's a big deal. And then we also saw Rachel Bade, who is another journalist. She said something worth noting here that she learned that on that same call where President Trump indicated that to John Thune that he would be endorsing Ken Paxton, John Thune apparently told the president no when the president asked him to fire the parliamentarian of the Senate. Isn't that interesting? I don't wonder what the sequence of the call was. So President Trump picks up the phone and he goes, all right, listen, John, You got to fire the parliamentarian. It's crazy. We got to get the Trump agenda through. Fire the parliamentarian. You know, the parliamentarian was hired by Harry Reid. You know that, right? Harry Reid hired the current Senate parliamentarian who gets to call the shots on what follows the rules and what doesn't. So President Trump says, fire her, please. And Thune says, no. And President Trump goes, okay, fine. I'm endorsing Ken Paxton. Is that what happened? I'd like to think that's what happened. Maybe. Maybe it's what happened. And one more for you before we get to some John Thune audio on the subject. Apparently, Tim Scott found out, maybe from John Thune, but John Thune probably told Tim Scott, like, hey, Tim, this is, could you please try and intervene here? You got, you know, the president likes you. Can you call him? He did. Tim Scott, according to the Wall Street Journal, called President Trump about half an hour before the endorsement was made public and begged the president to endorse John Cornyn, not to endorse Ken Paxton. The Wall Street Journal says Senator Tim Scott called President Trump Tuesday with a last-ditch plea. The president was on the verge of publicly endorsing Texas Attorney General Ken Paxton in the state's tightly contested Republican primary. Scott, a South Carolina Republican who leads the Senate's campaign arm, urged him to reconsider, according to people familiar with the conversation. 30 minutes later, Trump backed Paxton anyway, breaking with Scott and other senior Republicans in Washington who have long believed that Paxton's Republican opponent, four-term incumbent Senator John Cornyn, was a safer bet. Now, before I play some Thune audio for you, this whole thing about who's more electable, I want to concentrate on that for a moment. This thing about, oh, Thune just supported Cornyn because he was a safer bet. Oh, Tim Scott was only calling because John Cornyn's more of a sure thing. He's much more electable. It was just about, you know, trying to grow our numbers in the Senate. Ken Paxton's very, very risky. It's a very risky proposition. I just want to return you to reality for a moment on this. John Cornyn did not get 50% of the vote in a Republican primary in his own state. There would be no runoff in Texas right now. Jim, you wouldn't have a second chance to do this right now. If John Cornyn had achieved 51% of the vote in the primary, he failed. He failed. Voters wanted a different option. The plurality of the voters, the majority of the voters went with other than John Cornyn. In that case, it was both Ken Paxton and Wesley Hunt. And now they have another option. Now they've got Ken Paxton. The polling seems to indicate they prefer him. And in fact, Trump's endorsement is going to go a long way. Here's Harry Enten, the CNN data enthusiast, the numbers guy, talking about what just happened and how Trump voters are very inclined to go with his recommendation here.
0: I wasn't surprised. I wasn't surprised at all, because the bottom line is this. Donald Trump is the general of the Republican Party, and the Republican primary voters are his soldiers. And if you look at Thomas Massey, you can see it very clearly. You look in 2020, 2022, 2024, he was getting 75%, upwards of 81% of the primary.
1: This is Massey. What am I doing here? That's a Massey clip. Don't I have Harry Enten talking about Cornyn here? I must have him somewhere. I'm sorry. Okay, good. Jim's pulling that for me. But he's commenting on the same phenomenon, which is Trump's power to get voters on board. But in Texas, Harry Enten talking about this and going, wait a second, like the overwhelming majority of Republican voters in Texas, when they hear something like this, when they hear the president's endorsement, they're going to get on board with the guy that the president picks. That's just true. It's just true. You see that, Jim? Jim's looking for it. I can see him. He's frustrated. It's sometimes this show is a very well-oiled machine. In fact, most of the time, it's a very well-oiled machine. Occasionally, I screw it up, and then Jim has to cover up for my mistakes. All right, let's see here. I do have John Thune. While we look for that, I have John Thune being very annoyed by the fact that President Trump made this endorsement yesterday. This is the voice of the establishment. Being a little bit grumpy.
2: Given that you've spent months trying to encourage, persuade the president to endorse John Cornyn in the Texas primary, and given that the NRSC has invested heavily to help Cornyn win that primary, how personally disappointed or frustrated are you with the president's decision to endorse Ken Paxton today?
3: Well, I think you all know my position on this issue. I've made it very clear for months now. And Senator Cornyn is a principled conservative. He is a very effective senator for the state of Texas. And but I don't, none of us control what the president does. He made his decision about that. That doesn't change the way I feel. I am certainly supportive of, continue to be supportive of Senator Cornyn and his reelection.
35: How much harder have you made it to get the majority? How much harder has the president's decision here made it for you? It's your number one job to keep the Republican majority, given your concerns about Ken Paxton's viability as a candidate.
3: We look at, you know, lots of races around the country, and the majority runs through a lot of different states. We have 24 seats up this time. The Democrats have only 9, so we've got a lot more ground to defend. We also have a couple of offensive opportunities. So, that, you know, one state doesn't determine the outcome of this election, but obviously we care about every state, and we care about helping see our incumbents succeed.
1: Oh, my gosh.
3: That being said, I feel very good about where we are. As I've said before, I think when it comes to winning elections, it starts with quality candidates. Then you got to have a record of accomplishment to run on. You've got to have resources to get that message out, tell that story to the American people. And then you've got to have a really substantial effort to get out the vote, a ground game. And I feel confident in all those elements in all the key states where we're going to have competitive elections this year. And I'm very confident we'll hang on and maybe even expand the majority of the United States Senate, which is counter, I know, to the sort of the narrative these days. But the truth of the matter is, we've got the right candidates in the right places at the right time, and with the right resources, we're going to win some races.
1: You better go all in on Paxton. You better go all in on the guy. You know, Ken Paxton has won statewide in Texas. Not once. Not twice. 3 times. Ken Paxton has now won statewide elections in the Lone Star State 3 times. So the question is, you know, can Ken Paxton win among voters all across the state? Yeah, he keeps doing it. Record of accomplishment. Ken Paxton, let's see. Well, Ken Paxton, remember, I was just telling you yesterday about J.D. Vance's fraud force and all of the efforts to stop Medicaid fraud across the country. And the big comparison I made for you was Texas and Hawaii. Texas and Hawaii. In Texas, last year, 1 year, Ken Paxton led prosecutions indictments against nearly 200 Medicaid fraudsters. 200. They're arresting a lot of people, prosecuting a lot of people for Medicaid fraud. You know how many they prosecuted in Hawaii? Zero. You know how long that's been? Over 4 years. Zero. Ken Paxton, 200 in 1 year. Hawaii, zero in 4 years. Hawaii run by Democrats. Ken Paxton, a great Republican attorney general in Texas. Yeah, that's, I think that math is very good. So when John Thune talks about having a great story to tell, you've got a great story to tell. Tell it. Help Ken Paxton get across the finish line to win this general election against James Talafrico. We haven't even gotten to that point of this yet. The left-wing candidate for the Democrats in Texas is one of the biggest whack jobs in American politics we've ever seen. The guy says that God is gender fluid. That's James Talafrico. He says God loves abortion. He's a very disturbed individual. Texas voters are not going for that. They're going to go with Ken Paxton in the general election. Start playing like you're a winner, Thune. The other thing is, and I know maybe this is the expectations game he's playing, but when he says something like, I think it might even be possible for us to hold on to the Senate, maybe we could even grow our margins. Why are you talking like that? Why are you talking like the best you can hope for is to barely hold on? Come on, man. Get some swagger. Get some Trump-like swagger and fight to win. But this guy, he's definitely a part of the establishment. You know, he's you can hear it in his voice. He's you can smell it coming off of him. Very upset by what just happened yesterday. Cornyn himself, very upset by what just happened yesterday. Here's John Cornyn reacting to the news that Ken Paxton got the big endorsement.
4: Well, we've always had these family fights within the Republican Party, and then we unify in order to win the election in November. And we'll do that again. But I believe that in terms of our success in November, that Ken Paxton would be an albatross around the neck of our candidates and would likely lose to James Talarico. I think we've come too far and worked too hard to risk that.
1: He would be an albatross around the neck of our candidates, says Cornyn. Cornyn is, I guess he's staying in the race through next week. Although, Jim, do you remember the president's ex post on this subject? Or Truth Social post? He said, once I make my endorsement, the other guy should drop out for the good of the country so that Texas doesn't have to go through any more of this mess and we just have one guy. So correct me if I'm wrong. The president made his endorsement yesterday. So doesn't it stand to reason that in the interest of the people of Texas and the people of the United States of America, that John Cornyn would heed the president's thoughtful advice and get the hell out of the race? Just announce you're stepping down. Hey, I'm going to jump out of this thing. The president's right about this. We need to be unified. I'm endorsing Paxton off to the races. May he win and dominate James Talafrica. That would be the thing to do, wouldn't it? Instead, here's Cornyn telling you, in the closing days of this campaign, next week Tuesday is the big runoff finale. The early voting's happening in Texas right now. Next Tuesday is the finale of this. Here's Cornyn going, Paxton's going to destroy all of our candidates. He's going to be an albatross around the necks of the candidates of this party, which is interesting because this is not the first time we've heard this phrase, this albatross thing. Who else has used this before? Under what other circumstance have we heard this? Oh, that's right. When John Cornyn said it about Donald Trump back in 2016, this is the original Trump contest. I got a headline here from CNN. Leading GOP senator, Trump could be an albatross to the party. Dateline Washington, Senate Majority Whip John Cornyn raised serious concerns Monday about Donald Trump's surging presidential bid, becoming the highest-ranking congressional Republican to express fears about the real estate mogul's candidacy. Quote, we can't have a nominee be an albatross around the down-ballot races, Cornyn said. That's a concern of mine. When asked if Trump would be a drain on the party's bid to keep control of the Senate, the Texas senator said, quote, I think he certainly is a controversial figure. I think we need someone who can unify the party as opposed to divide the party. Oh, you don't say. You want somebody, John Cornyn, who can unify the party, not divide the party. And here you are, absent a presidential endorsement, destined for a loss next week, with a huge opportunity to step out of this race right now, endorse Ken Paxton, and, quote, unify the party. And what are you doing instead? More ahead on The Vince Show.
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1: Yeah, Senate Republicans are reportedly livid with President Trump here, which can we get a list of everybody who's livid with the president? Let's see that list. That'd be perfect. You and I probably have a substantial number of hunches on that subject. But according to punch bowls, Senate Republicans are livid with Trump. Roger Wicker was grumpy about this yesterday, and he walked into a lunch and refused to give a reaction to reporters. Lisa Murkowski's upset. She says, Texas is lost. Texas is lost to the Democrats. Lisa Murkowski, who is, how does she get elected? Oh, yeah, ranked choice. It's like, what a scam. Anyway, the establishment is recoiling, which is good news for the rest of us. Very, very good news. Let me get a call in here real quick. Joe is in Woodbridge, Virginia. Joe, you're on the Vince Show. Hello.
0: Hey, Vince, good to talk to you. Thanks for taking my call. Hey, two quick comments, one on Massey and one on President Trump.
1: Go for it.
0: My jaw literally hit the ground when I heard Massey make his Tel Aviv comment. I mean, that was definitely one of the most bigoted anti-Semitic comments I've heard from an American politician. That guy ought to just resign today and apologize to the American people, the people of Kentucky, and Jewish Americans. It was ridiculous. He should resign. And then my second comment was, a lot of people are questioning Trump's involvement in the primaries. But, you know, my viewpoint is Trump's playing the long game. He's banking. He's putting his faith in the American people, maintaining the Republican majority, both in the House of Representatives and in the Senate. Trump's playing three-dimensional chess. Everyone else is playing checkers. And when and if the Republicans maintain their majorities, Trump's going to have a Congress and a Senate that's going to pass the American agenda.
1: Yeah,
0: and Trump's not going to be a lame duck. Trump's not going to be a lame duck president. He's going to be a superior, supreme duck president.
1: Well, a lame duck president doesn't have the kind of power that we're seeing President Trump wield right now. And, you know, the only issue I would take with your assessment of the president is I don't think he's playing three-dimensional chess. I think this is a far simpler game. This is like Battleship. He's detecting weaknesses, and he's taking them out. And that's good for the rest of us. Sean Davis will be with us to assess more coming up in just a moment on The Vince Show.
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32: 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Let me tell you clearly, these videos are scams. They are designed to take your money. Now, a couple things you should keep in mind. If something sounds too good to be true, it probably is. When you look at these videos, if they don't seem natural, if there's something off about them, the audio or the video, it's probably AI generated. And if you come across something that does pique your interest, see if you can find evidence of it from other sources. I promise you this, if I discover something incredible that you need to know about, I'm going to talk about it somewhere that you can easily find, not on some shady social media site. I'm Dr. Sanjay Gupta. Helping you live a better life.
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33: President Trump just wrapping up a commencement address to the Coast Guard Academy cadets in

0: in 2021. Two of the officers who were attacked are suing. Washington, D.C. Metropolitan Police Department officer Daniel Hodges and former U.S. Capitol Police officer Harry Dunn. They want the fund disallowed altogether, arguing it violates the 14th Amendment that prohibits the use of federal money to pay any debt or obligation incurred in aid of insurrection or rebellion against the United States.
1: Fox's Chris Foster. The DOJ says the fund is part of a process, not an automatic payout, and that anyone could apply for it. 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
1: Federal prosecutors set to announce the indictment of Cuba's former president, Raul Castro, now facing federal charges in connection with the deadly downing of flights of two planes operated by a Miami-based exile group 30 years ago. Colorado's governor says he thinks his decision to commute the prison term of a Trump-supporting elections clerk will be remembered fondly.
6: Colorado Governor Jared Polis told the Colorado Sun's annual legislative recap event that his commutation of Tina Peters was the right thing to do, that an appeals court had already ordered her resentencing after finding 9 years in prison was too much. Polis told Fox 31 Denver,
7: her view, political viewpoints, her conspiracy theory beliefs were unfortunately taken into account in the sentencing. That should not occur.
6: Peters was convicted of illegally allowing a breach of the Mesa County election system in an effort to try to prove fraud in the 2020 election. Jessica Rosenthal, Fox News.
1: Colorado Senator Michael Bennett, who's running for governor, says he would not appoint Polis to serve as senator if he wins, calling the Peters decision disqualifying. The end of an era for an American classic.
8: It's last call for a beer around for 177 years.
9: When you're out of slips,
10: just ask.
9: You're out of beer.
8: A commercial from the 60s for the one-time top seller, marketed as a beer that made Milwaukee famous, with stories, for instance, about hundreds of barrels being sent to Chicago, which had no clean drinking water, after the Great Chicago Fire. The beer falling out of favor in the 70s because of cost-cutting measures that changed its flavor and other quality issues, and its owner, Pabst, stopped brewing it months ago. It's given Wisconsin Brewing Company permission to brew a final 80-barrel batch this Saturday, using specifications dating back to its early days.
1: Fox's Lillian Wu. A pre-order from the final round of Schlitz is available. The Dow's up 481. I'm Lisa Brady. Fox.
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1: All right, 844-484-3872, 844-4-THE-USA. That's the way to join us today from coast to coast, from sea to shining sea. Keeping an eye on breaking news, as we always do, coming up this hour, the United States Department of Justice expected to make a public announcement on the indictment of former Cuban President Raul Castro. This revolves apparently around the 1996 shootdown of two planes operated by Americans, a Miami-based exile group, Brothers to the Rescue. There is reporting that the United States government has had an audio recording of Raul Castro describing how he ordered Cuban MiG fighter pilots to shoot down these planes that were being flown by U.S. citizens all those many years ago. Now an indictment expected to be served up on all of this. We'll keep our eyes on it. The president of the United States clearly trying to purge Cuba of its communist influence and kind of get Cuba back inside the American sphere of influence here in our hemisphere. So, again, lots developing this hour. But before we even get there to whatever the Justice Department gives us, I do want to talk about the election results that we're seeing right now and the president of the United States being on the winning streak that he is. Clearly, his endorsement carries a lot of weight. We're seeing incumbents being thrown out for the first time in a very long time. Incumbent Republican senators being thrown out of office. For more on all of this, I want to bring in Sean Davis, one of the co-founders of The Federalist, great American. Sean, great to have you on the show today.
2: Great to be here. Thank you, Vince.
1: I do think that even bigger than the Massey story yesterday, Sean, is President Trump's endorsement of Ken Paxton over John Cornyn. I thought that was seismic. What did you make of that event?
2: Yeah, that it was big. You know, that was a race in Texas where a lot of people were thinking, oh, it could go either way. It's very close. Personally, I think Paxton was going to win. And I think that may be one reason Trump came in and endorsed, as he saw which way the wind was blowing. And, you know, in Trump fashion, wanted to be able to take a little bit of credit for it. So you kind of just assume Cornyn is going down, which follows Cassidy losing. And I was talking to a friend the other day who's something of a Senate historian, and he said the last time you had two incumbent senators go down in the same cycle in primaries was in 2010. And that was when Bob Bennett was defeated by Mike Lee, and when Arlen Specter left the party because he was about to be defeated by Pat Toomey in a primary and then lost in a Democrat primary. And what I find fascinating is that the NRSC chief, the top GOP campaign chief in that cycle in 2010 was John Cornyn.
1: Wow. Yeah. Holy cow. And then, so Cornyn, you know, he really thought he was going to get that Trump endorsement, Sean Davis. I mean, right after that primary phase is over, we're headed to the runoff between Cornyn and Paxton. All the reporting certainly suggested that. Then Paxton pulls this rabbit out of his hat, posts to social media, I'll tell you what, I'll jump out of the race if the Senate passes the Save America Act. And, well, that never happened. And here's President Trump now endorsing Ken Paxton, and that's something that is causing shockwaves in establishment Washington.
2: Yeah, I have so many questions about that news story. I think it originated with Axios on May 4th, where Cornyn fails to get 50% as an incumbent in a primary race, and so it goes to a runoff. And then out of nowhere, you see this article that, oh, Trump's about to endorse Cornyn. I'm beginning to think that wasn't true at all, and that it may have just been lies and bluster from Cornyn's camp. Now, if it was true, then yeah, Ken Paxton calling that bluff was amazing, because all John Cornyn had to do was pass one bill. You've been there for 24 years as a senator. You're in leadership. You should know everything about how to move the levers of power to get things done. He couldn't do that one thing that he had to do to keep his job.
1: Yes. One of the things that I've noticed about President Trump's disposition towards the Senate is he's had a lot more patience than you and I have had, Sean, for the establishment members of the Senate. And for instance, he doesn't really aggressively call out John Thune publicly. He often signals how much he likes John Thune personally. But the drumbeat from the president himself seems to be growing a lot. Today, he was publicly calling for the parliamentarian that was hired by Harry Reid to be fired. Apparently, I saw a report that on Monday, in a phone call with John Thune, the president asked for this. Thune said no, and it was in the same call where President Trump revealed, okay, fine, I'm endorsing Ken Paxton. It does seem like that things with the Senate might be coming to a head?
2: I hope they're coming to a head, because the Senate has been a thorn in Trump's paw since the beginning. They refuse to go into recess at any point to give him confirmations. Yes. That they are slow walking and deliberately refusing to act on. I mean, we were a year and a half into this administration. We still have, I believe, dozens of U.S. attorney jobs open. That is just an absurd amount of obstruction, and they all play dumb. Now, when it comes to the parliamentarian, I actually believe that that position is one of the shiniest objects in Washington. The parliamentarian actually has no power and has no authority in the United States Senate. The parliamentarian is a staffer that whose job is to say, hey, these are the rules, and you, Mr. President of the Senate, whoever's sitting in the chair, according to our existing rules, this is how you should do things. The presiding officer, the president of the Senate, is under no obligation whatsoever to listen to the parliamentarian. Right. And what happens a lot, especially in Republican politics, is they will use the parliamentarian as an excuse or a foil for their own refusal to do something. So if they don't want to do something, they'll just be like, oh, well, you know, the parliamentarian says it's bad. What can you do? And so my worry is, if you go in there and you replace the parliamentarian, but you don't actually replace any of the people who are the problems, nothing is going to change. And in the Senate today, the problem are Republicans.
1: So what you're describing makes me think that John Thune is selling President Trump a bill of goods in their private phone calls, that he's probably saying exactly what you're describing, which is, I'm sorry, Mr. President, I'd love to do it, but the parliamentarian keeps getting in my way.
2: And I think that's exactly what happened. And I think it's Trump calling his bluff. And he's like, OK, well, then fire the parliamentarian and then we can get it done. And I think what we'll find is Thune won't do that. And if he does, Trump's not going to get the results he want, because the problem is Republican leadership, Republican laziness, and Republicans refusing to do the things that they have promised for years to do. If they can't pass a bill that's supported by 80% of voters, by the way, that's not Republican voters, that's 80% of all voters. What exactly is the point of them? Just to collect pay and go on TV? That doesn't seem like a good deal to me.
1: So one of the things I've been encouraged by is watching incumbents getting thrown out as we started this conversation. You know, Cassidy, now Cornyn. It looks like Paxton's headed for a victory there. And then subsequently a victory in November, right? On that front, my view is, you know, Paxton's won statewide three times. There's plenty of evidence he can do it. He's running against a total freak. We call him James Talafrico here on the show. The guy thinks that, you know, God is gender fluid, and that God loves abortion. He's a demented human being. And Democrats, I heard somebody describes earlier as saying that Texas is fool's gold for Democrats. They constantly believe they're going to win there, and then they get their tails handed to them. Do you think that Paxton's going to win this thing in November?
2: I think he will. I don't think it's going to be particularly close. And I kind of use as my benchmark 2018. So 2018 was a brutal year for Republicans. It was a blue wave. Ted Cruz was running. Ted Cruz, not a particularly charismatic, popular guy, you know, reliable vote for Republicans, but not really liked all that much by voters. He was going up against Beto O'Rourke, this fundraising dynamo. I mean, like, the guy was a clown, but I mean, he had it. He had a massive wave behind him. He had all the money in the world. He had all the notoriety and fawning press coverage, and Beto lost by 4. And so if you're telling me that they sent their best guy after someone who, you know, probably is a little below average in terms of Republican enthusiasm in Ted Cruz, if they couldn't get within 4 there, they're not going to beat a guy who just won his last statewide race by 20 points.
1: Yeah. OK. And then there's another big Senate race that just took place in Kentucky yesterday. Who's going to replace Mitch McConnell, who's now retiring? Andy Barr gets the nod, and he wins easily over Daniel Cameron, thanks in no small part to the Trump endorsement. Nate Morris was the most MAGA candidate who was in that race, but the president asked him, hey, would you step out? And he's going to make him an ambassador somewhere. Nate Morris stepped out, endorsed Andy Barr. Andy Barr wins. Now, Andy Barr, just like Daniel Cameron, has worked with and for Mitch McConnell in the past. Sean, are you convinced that Andy Barr can be different enough that he will represent the positive change we need in that seat?
2: I think he'll be better than McConnell. Now, whether that means he'll be good, I don't know. You know, Nate Morris was definitely the MAGA candidate, but as we got closer to this primary election, he was still in distant third. And I think Trump looked at that and he's like, well, we could end up having Mitch McConnell's handpicked protege in Daniel Cameron, who already lost a statewide race for governor. We're going to have that guy go in there and possibly lose again. And if he wins, he's still going to be Mitch McConnell's puppet. That's probably not a great idea. I think that's why he why he endorsed Andy Barr. But my general view is that Mitch McConnell is a malign influence on Republican politics, especially in the Senate. So anything that kind of reduces his power is good. So him leaving the Senate is good. Him not getting his hand-picked replacement in Daniel Cameron is also good. So I view it on net is it being an improvement in the Senate overall.
1: Yes, and losing Cornyn is also another expression of that too. That's a big time thing. All right, finally, Thomas Massie was the headline in most of the media yesterday. Massie loses. Sean, my take on Massie is I like that he wants to get rid of the debt. I hated that he was playing up the blue and on conspiracy theories, like that President Trump is a pedophile. I just utter garbage, and I think he earned himself a ticket right out of Congress on that behavior. What do you make of it?
2: I agree as well, and I like Thomas Massie. I like that he's a homesteader, that he understands what it's like to live a normal life in rural America. But the Thomas Massie who lost last night is a very different person than Thomas Massie from just 4 or 6 years ago. I don't know what caused the change. I know he lost a spouse, which is just awful and tragic. But the guy who only tweeted about Epstein 3 times before 2025, who wants to suddenly pretend that's the only thing he cares about while he goes on MSNBC with his Democrat friend Ro Khanna, who tweeted about Epstein never before 2025, and he wants to pretend that that's the reason he lost. He became a wannabe influencer and a wannabe podcaster, didn't seem to care what his constituents wanted, voted against the One Big Beautiful Bill, which is the only worthwhile thing Congress has done in 2 years, and then act surprised when he loses. I find the whole charade just kind of like cloying and annoying.
1: Yeah. No, it's not nothing shocking about that outcome at all. Thank you very much, Sean Davis, as always, for being great. Appreciate all your wisdom. You can see Sean Davis on X, where he's always providing it as well. Thank you, Sean.
2: Thank you, Vince. Take care.
1: There he is. More ahead on The Vince Show.
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24: When it comes to the myriad reasons people don't get enough exercise, psychologist Diana Hill has heard them all. She's the author of a new book with a great title, I Know I Should Exercise, But. On a recent episode of my podcast, Chasing Life, Hill told me the number one reason people don't exercise is because they don't feel like they have enough time. She told us that she encourages people she works with to shift from an either-or mindset to a both-and mindset. Hill herself uses time at her son's baseball game to walk around the field cheering him on instead of sitting on the sidelines. She also recommends setting up your space at home, at work, in the car to facilitate movement. So every night before I go to bed, I lay out my workout clothes next to my bathroom sink so they are waiting there for me as a good reminder. I'm Dr. Sanjay Gupta, helping you live a better life.
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1: All right, thanks again to Sean Davis. Love Sean. 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
1: J.D. Vance did a nice job of hosting the White House press briefing yesterday. He was asked about this big endorsement of Ken Paxton by the president, and I thought he laid it out pretty well. He's like, look, we're just looking for people who are actually going to get stuff done.
27: First of all, the president's very gratified by the response that he's heard from the base and from a lot of voters, I think, who are passionate about Ken Paxton. We think Ken Paxton is going to be a great senator for the people of Texas, but most importantly, a great United States senator who can work on solving the problems that all of us confront as a country together. I've known John Cornyn for a long time, but unfortunately, you know, when it really counted, Ken Paxton was there for the country, was there for the president, and that's why he ultimately earned the president's endorsement. He thinks he's going to be a better senator, thinks he's going to make a better candidate, and so I do think it sends a message, but really not just the endorsement, but one of the things the president has done very effectively, going back 10 years in his leadership of the Republican Party and the country as president of the United States, is he said, you know, I want people who fight for the good. I want people who can't be bought by corporate lobbyists, who can't be bought by Wall Street, who can't be bought by special interests, who are going to go to Washington and fight for the people who actually elected them to those positions. And I think one of the things we've seen in the Republican Party, while I can't say that all of our representatives are perfect or all of our senators are perfect, we have seen a much better crop of talent come into Washington since Donald Trump has been the leader of the party and the leader of the movement. I do think we're going to continue to see that happening. But I think the message that people should take from this is fundamentally, you have got to serve the people who sent you. And if you don't do that, you're going to find yourself out of step with voters or out of step with the President of the United States, and that's not a good place to be politically.
1: It's hard to become more clear than that, than to just say, I mean, he could have just straight up said, John Cornyn sucks, and we're glad to replace him. I mean, that's the only way he could have been possibly more clear in that assessment yesterday. He's like, look, you know, lots of people come to Washington. John Cornyn, nice guy. Not doing it. Not crushing it. Not fighting hard enough. We need fighters. Let's bring in Ken Paxton. Let's bring in somebody good. That's the message from the White House. Great message. And the president's going to stay on this thing, which is really nice. You know, Bill Cassidy got fired earlier this week, too, which is a really fun story. And in case you're wondering, like, hey, is there a chance that they got rid of the wrong guy? Like, maybe Bill Cassidy's really a principled dude. Maybe he's a guy who sticks to his guns. He's always fighting for the president's agenda. Here's an update for you. Ready? Yesterday in the United States Senate, they had another one of these ludicrous war powers resolution votes to try and strip the president of his ability to prosecute this conflict in Iran and win and to denuclearize Iran. Bill Cassidy has now officially flipped his vote. Before, he was on the president's side, but now that he lost his primary, now he doesn't care anymore. So now he's on the hurt the president's agenda side. He voted with Rand Paul, Lisa Murkowski, Susan Collins, and all of the Democrats except for John Fetterman yesterday to advance the Iran War Powers Resolution 50-47, rebuking President Trump. Bill Cassidy, who was, you know, was playing pretend for a while. I'm with the president. But the second the election's over, the second he loses, now he's attacking President Trump. Sour grapes. Angry at the president. It's like, oh, yeah? Well, I'm going to help make this worse for you. What? Okay, well, good. Then all you're doing is ratifying the judgment of the voters of Louisiana. That's it. All Cassidy's doing is saying, you know what? You guys nailed it. You really nailed it. Get rid of me. I'm awful. Well done. Okay. Goodbye, Bill Cassidy. This is good. This is overdue, I would say. More ahead on The Vince Show.
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24: When it comes to the myriad reasons people don't get enough exercise, psychologist Diana Hill has heard them all. She's the author of a new book with a great title, I Know I Should Exercise, But. On a recent episode of my podcast, Chasing Life, Hill told me the number one reason people don't exercise is because they don't feel like they have enough time. She told us that she encourages people she works with to shift from an either-or mindset to a both-and mindset. Hill herself uses time at her son's baseball game to walk around the field cheering him on instead of sitting on the sidelines. She also recommends setting up your space at home, at work, in the car to facilitate movement. So every night before I go to bed, I lay out my workout clothes next to my bathroom sink, so they are waiting there for me as a good reminder. I'm Dr. Sanjay Gupta, helping you live a better life.
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1: All right, we got the breaking news out of the United States Department of Justice just seconds ago. Remarks from the Attorney General of the United States, Todd Blanche, announcing the indictment of Raul Castro. They're down in South Florida right now. Here he is. This is a delay of like 30 seconds or so. Here we go.
36: Thank you. Thank you. Thank you very much. It's great to be here in the great state of Florida. Today, we are announcing an indictment charging Raul Castro and several others with conspiracy to kill U.S. nationals.
1: I bet you remember, this is a huge Cuban population here in Miami, enthusiastic about this, going after this communist Castro regime.

rising from the heart of the swamp, a beacon of truth is casting its light. From sea to shining sea, The Vince

0: Mr. Castro and the others are charged with additional crimes as well, including destruction of aircraft and 4 individual counts of murder. The indictment was returned by a grand jury sitting in this district in Miami on April 23rd, 2026, and was unsealed today. For nearly 30 years, the families of 4 murdered Americans have waited for justice. On February, this is a story all too familiar. On February 24th, 1996, 2 civilian aircraft operated by Brothers to the Rescue were shot down over international waters by military aircraft from Cuba. 4 men were killed: Carlos Costa, Armando Alejandro Jr., Mario de la Peña, and Pablo Morales. They were unarmed civilians and were flying humanitarian missions for the rescue and protection of people fleeing oppression,
1: American citizens,
0: across the Florida Straits. As alleged in the indictment, Raul Castro and 5 co-defendants participated in a conspiracy that ended with Cuban military aircraft firing missiles at those civilian planes and killing 4 Americans. Those are the allegations returned by a federal grand jury. My message today is clear. The United States and President Trump does not and will not forget its citizens.
1: They allegedly have audio tape of Raul Castro describing the order that he gave to kill those Americans. That's according to Congressman Mario Diaz-Balart, who told that to USA Today.
0: I want to say that we also do not forget the families, the loved ones, and the friends who have carried grief and heartache for 30 years. For the first time in nearly 70 years, senior leadership of the Cuban regime has been charged in this country, in the United States of America, for acts of violence resulting in the deaths of American citizens. Nations and their leaders cannot be permitted to target Americans, kill them, and not face accountability. President Trump is committed to restoring a very simple but important principle. If you kill Americans, we will pursue you, no matter who you are, no matter what title you hold, and in this case, no matter how much time has passed. I want to thank, and everybody in this room should thank, the FBI, the prosecutors, and the agents who worked on this matter. It includes the intelligence community and our federal and state law enforcement partners. They did the work here, so thank you.
1: Now, Raul Castro is 94 years old. He makes very few public appearances. We'll see what happens next. Will we see a
0: There's
1: raid?
0: There's a reason why myself and the senator and other leadership are here and not in Washington, D.C. to announce this indictment. The community here, you all, understands the history of the Cuban regime better than anyone in America. Many families here know the cost of oppression. I've heard stories over the past week and past months, every one of them heartbreaking. They know that the pain caused by the regime did not stop at the island's shores. And today's indictment, while it does not bring back the murdered victims, it makes a statement. The United States government has not forgotten these innocent men who were shot out of the sky. And as in every criminal case, the defendants are presumed innocent until proven guilty by a jury of their peers. But today, the Department of Justice has taken an important step and brought this indictment. I'm proud to stand here on this podium with U.S. Attorney Jason Redding Quinones to my right, Chris Rea, Deputy Director of the FBI. You're gonna get to clap. You're gonna get to clap for Jason in 20 seconds. Chris Rea, Deputy Director of the FBI, and James Othmeyer, the Attorney General of this great state. And your great U.S. Senator is here as well. She's very busy in D.C., but wouldn't miss this for the world. So thank you for being here, Senator Moody.
1: All right, a big announcement today is the United States Department of Justice, Miami, announcing charges here against Raul Castro. This is for the killing of American citizens way back in the 1990s. Finally trying to bring some justice here as they apparently have audio tape of the shoot-down order from Raul Castro at the Justice Department. This is obviously also a part of the pressure campaign to change the Castro regime, to change the Cuban communist regime and to get rid of this communist threat just off of our shore that has long been a focus, certainly of the Cuban American community here in the United States, which overwhelmingly supports President Trump, clearly for an outcome like this, for this kind of pressure to change the regime there. And obviously, you know, you've got a Secretary of State, Marco Rubio, who has made this a central focus, and the president, who's made no secret that we are going to restore the Western Hemisphere to American control. It's been called in American history the Monroe Doctrine. Didn't President Trump come up with a modified version of this, the Trump-Roe Doctrine or something to that effect? The Donroe. That's right, the Donroe Doctrine that he's pursuing now. So that's clearly a part of this. Also, we got an update from Marco Rubio earlier today. He released a statement about Cuba, and here's what he said.
2: En un día como hoy, en 1902.
1: Forget it. It's in Spanish. He said, I was going to play it, and then Jim was going to have to translate. It was going to be a big mess. But he says, on a day like today in 1902, the Cuban flag flew for the first time over an independent country. But I know that today, you, who call the island your home, are going through unimaginable hardship. Today, I want to share with you the truth about the reason for their suffering, and I want to tell you what we in the U.S. are offering help you with, not only to alleviate the current crisis, but to also to build a better future. Now, remember, Cuba's run out of oil. Cuba, the big news this past week is they're out. They're out of oil. And when you're out of oil, well, you're out of options. Something has to change really quickly. Marco Rubio saying the reason you are forced to survive 22 hours a day without electricity is not due to an oil blockade by the U.S. As you know better than anyone, you have been suffering from blackouts for years. The real reason you don't have electricity, fuel, or food is because those who control your country have plundered millions of dollars, billions of dollars, but nothing has been used to help the people. 30 years ago, Raul Castro founded a country, founded a company that is owned and operated by the armed forces and has revenues three times greater than your current government budget. Today, while you suffer, these businessmen have $18 billion in assets and control 70% of Cuba's economy. They profit from hotels, construction, banks, stores, and even from the money your relatives send you from the United States. Everything passes through their hands. This is just off our shores, by the way. This is just off of our shores. From those remittances, they retain a percentage. But from their profits, nothing reaches you. Instead of using the money to buy oil, like all other countries in the world, they depended on free oil from Hugo Chavez. Well, that's gone away. And Maduro to keep the money. But now that the free oil has stopped coming, they buy fuel for their generators and their vehicles, while the people are asked to sacrifice instead of using the money to maintain and modernize the damaged power plants. They use the money to build more hotels for foreigners and to send their relatives to live in luxury in Madrid and even here in the United States. Today, Cuba is not controlled by any revolution. Cuba is controlled by this company, Gaisa. And it's a state within the state that is accountable to no one and hoards the profits from his businesses for the benefits of a small elite. And the only role played by the so-called government is to demand that you continue making sacrifices and repressing anyone who dares to complain. President Trump is offering a new relationship between the United States and Cuba, But it must be directly with you, the Cuban people, not with Gaiza. First, we are offering $100 million in food and medicine for you, the people. But they must be distributed directly to the Cuban people by the Catholic Church or other trusted charitable groups. Let me pause on this just to tell you something about what they're doing. The Trump administration has made it really clear. Marco Rubio has made it clear that we've been trying to send aid to Cuba to help the people. But we don't trust the government, which is nothing more than just a corrupt arm of the Castro regime, the communists there. And so we've been trying to do it through the Catholic Church, through local Catholic churches throughout Cuba. And the government has been getting in the way of that aid. And so Marco Rubio is going, it's not us that are causing you to suffer. It's the Cuban communist government that's doing that. They don't want it to be stolen by Gaiza or to be sold in one of their stores. But the Cuban people are not interested in permanent charity, he says. They're not. You want the opportunity to live in your own country the way your relatives live in the United States and in other countries of the world. Today, from media to entertainment, from the private sector to politics, and from music to sports, Cubans have reached the top of virtually all industries in all countries except one. Cuba. Cuba. That's so sad. It's so completely sad. So a message here. He says today in Cuba, only those close to the elite get any of the benefits. But President Trump is offering this new deal. So a lot of movement today in this pressure campaign on the Cuban government to make a deal. I'm telling you right now, you know this. You can see this in Iran right now. President Trump's not interested in having to do raids. He doesn't want to kill anybody. He's not interested in arms. He just wants good deals for good people. That's it. The leadership as it exists in Cuba right now, it's got a choice to make, and it better make it quickly. We could see, are we going to see a raid on Raul Castro? Are we going to see a Venezuelan-style grab? You know, we just saw it happen. We just saw it happen. We just grabbed Maduro. Will there be a raid to grab a 96-year-old? It could happen. More, did I say 96 or is he 94? However old. He's a non-degenarian. He's more ahead on the Vince Show.
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6: Never a slow news day at all. 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
6: We've got a lot of other elements to get to today. J.D. Vance did a great press conference yesterday. I've got some of the highlights of that, including some of the revelations that we were able to get out of it, about certain Democrats who are now being criminally investigated by the United States Department of Justice. Sort of fascinating. That's coming up on the program. But one more big election item for you that definitely caught my attention today. You see that Georgia Secretary of State Brad Raffensperger lost his bid to become the governor of Georgia yesterday? Wow, the in-studio audience, very excited about that. Yeah, Brad Raffensperger, just a tremendous pain in the posterior to President Trump and efforts to get to the bottom of election shenanigans. He became the source of all sorts of conspiracy theories against Trump from the 2020 election. It's just utterly gross. It looks like this is the end for him of his political career. We'll see. Some people try and stage comebacks. But Brad Raffensperger losing yesterday decisively, and now he's out of that governor's race in Georgia. That goes on to Rick Jackson and Burt Jones, the lieutenant governor, who are advancing to the runoff in that state to become the Republican nominee. But Raffensperger is out. He is out. And the media, Politico, said yesterday that it's a sign, another sign, of Trump's grip on the GOP. It's a sign of his grip on the GOP. You know what I take that as? As a sign of good things, a sign of very good things, a sign that voters are awake, voters in Georgia are awake, voters in Louisiana are awake, voters in Texas are awake, voters in Kentucky are awake, voters all across the country are waking up. They're supporting the Trump agenda, and they're getting things done, And in Georgia, which has been the scene of so much chaos, and especially as it relates to our elections, it's nice to see Raffensperger gets cleaned out, which is wonderful. And I'm still waiting on the results of that Justice Department raid. You know, we saw a raid in Fulton County, Georgia, on the election operations down there. The FBI raided and took all sorts of files from there. We saw it in Maricopa County in Arizona as well. I'm very eagerly anticipating whatever comes of those criminal investigations. Simultaneously, we've got a big criminal investigation, a grand jury going on in South Florida, the same South Florida where they're just announcing these charges against Raul Castro today. That's great that we got charges against Raul Castro. Can I ask you to add something else really soon? The charges against John Brennan and maybe James Comey and everybody else involved in the grand conspiracy against the people of the United States. Just keep the wins coming, fellas. We're not tired of them. A certain president suggested we might get tired of them. I'm not tired. Not tired at all. So much more ahead on another busy edition of The Vince Show.
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17: There's something I'd like to talk to you about today, something that's been circulating on the internet that's become a real problem. 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Let me tell you clearly, these videos are scams. They are designed to take your money. Now, a couple things you should keep in mind. If something sounds too good to be true, it probably is. When you look at these videos, if they don't seem natural, if there's something off about them, the audio or the video, it's probably AI generated. And if you come across something that does pique your interest, see if you can find evidence of it from other sources. I promise you this, if I discover something incredible that you need to know about, I'm going to talk about it somewhere that you can easily find, not on some shady social media site. I'm Dr. Sanjay Gupta, helping you live a better life.
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18: An indictment 30 years in the making. On Lisa Brady, Fox News.
19: We are announcing an indictment charging Raul Castro and several others with conspiracy to kill U.S. nationals.
18: Acting U.S. Attorney General Todd Blanche speaking in Miami, where the indictment was returned by a federal grand jury and unsealed today, charging former Cuban President Raul Castro and five others in connection with the deadly shootdown of two humanitarian flights operated by Miami-based exiles over international waters, killing four Americans. Blanche says the indictment sends a clear message.
19: The United States and President Trump does not.

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5: A renewed debate over e-cigarettes is growing in Washington as some U.S. senators push the U.S. Health Secretary not to loosen restrictions on flavored vapes.
6: Illinois Democratic Senator Dick Durbin is among those asking Secretary Kennedy to not change strict regulations on flavored vape cartridges. They say the varieties appeal to young people and heighten their risk of nicotine addiction. The Food and Drug Administration has softened its stance and allowed fruit-flavored vapes and nicotine pouches to be sold. The White House has been involved in that push, which many think played a part in the resignation of Marty McCarry as FDA commissioner last week. The large nicotine companies have long argued that vaping is a way to help smokers quit using cigarettes. Gernal Scott, Fox News.
5: A longtime congressman who made history has died. Massachusetts Democrat Barney Frank was the first lawmaker to come out as gay voluntarily. He also helped craft significant changes to the financial system. We learned today Frank died late yesterday. He was 86. The NFL's Bears will be leaving Chicago and possibly Illinois.
7: Having played in Chicago since 1921, the Bears appear set to migrate to another location. At a league meeting in Orlando Tuesday, NFL Commissioner Roger Goodell confirmed the Windy City is off the table for the Bears' future home. The iconic franchise will choose between suburban Arlington Heights, Illinois, or Hammond, Indiana, both around 25 miles from Soldier Field, the Bears' home since 1971. The Hoosier State offering up to $1 billion to lure the Bears across state lines. While Chicago Mayor Brandon Johnson and Illinois Governor J.B. Pritzker have been trading shots at each other, lawmakers in the Prairie State have until May 31st to pass a deal.
5: Fox's Jared Max, the Bears say they'll make a decision about their next home by early summer. On Wall Street, a big rally underway. The Dow's up 550 points. I'm Lisa Brady. This is Fox News.
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0: Truth is casting its light from sea to shining sea. 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
1: 844-484-3872. 844 for the USA. That's the way to join us today, coast to coast, sea to shining sea. Right now in Miami, Todd Blanche currently answering some questions on this big indictment announced against Raul Castro for the death of American citizens dating back to 1996, the shoot down of American citizens. Apparently evidence exists, audio evidence exists of Raul Castro bragging about giving the order to those MiGs that the Cubans used. MiGs are Soviet jets, so the Cubans had some Soviet tech that they used to shoot down American citizens back in the 90s. And we finally get an indictment all these decades later. Crazy. 30 years later? It takes 30 years for an indictment? How come no other administration did this until now? But here we have Todd Blanche answering questions. A key question that I just raised a moment ago was, are we going to send our guys in and Maduro this dude? Are we going to Maduro him? Are we going to take him out the way we took out Maduro and his wife from Venezuela? Little bit of an answer to that question, kind of. Todd Blanche says, we don't issue these indictments with the expectation that these people are not going to be in the United States. Our goal is to get them here. Listen to this.
2: And quick follow-up. What are the prospects that you could get Raul Castro to the United States to face justice, given the situation there? And what steps are the U.S. willing to take to get him back here?
3: Well, we indict men outside of this country all the time. And there's all kinds of different ways that we get them here. The reason why we indict somebody is because we want them here to face justice in front of a jury of their peers. So.
1: Enthusiastic Cuban-American audience.
3: How we go about doing that obviously depends on the circumstances in the case, and I'm not going to go beyond that, but we expect we didn't indict. This isn't a show indictment. This
1: is I mean, doesn't just scream a raid by the Navy SEALs? You know what I mean? It's like when he says something like that, he's like, well, I'm not going to go into any more detail about how exactly we would get him. Do we have to? Do we need SEALs to pick up a 94-year-old dude? Is that required? Can we send in a team of Boy Scouts and grab this guy? Is that possible?
4: Well, it's what's protecting the 94-year-old.
1: That's true. Yes, that's right. It's not his fight in particular we're concerned about. But we've fought past these Cuban guards before. Maduro was protected by Cuban guards. Remember that? The Cubans were providing protection for the Maduros in exchange for all that Venezuelan oil. How'd that go? That test run did not go well, so we'll see if it's duplicated.
3: Indictment because we expect that there was a warrant issued for his arrest, so we expect that he will show up here by his own will or by another way.
1: Another way.
3: Right, next question.
1: All right, so that's a look. Quick little update for you on that saga, which is, again, breaking during this program, as so many things often do. I want to thank the Trump administration for timing their breaking news typically for right in the middle of our show. The president and I, we have an unspoken agreement that the most interesting things always happen on the Vince Show. So thank you for that, Mr. President. The vice president of the United States took the lectern yesterday. The podium is what you stand on. The lectern is what you stand behind. He took both. He took both yesterday in the White House press briefing room. And had some very interesting things to share. You know what else the Justice Department is working on, other than this indictment of Maduro? They're investigating Ilhan Omar. Did you know that? That was announced yesterday by the Vice President of the United States, a question posed by our very own Reagan Reese, our White House correspondent. The Vice President calling on her, and they had this wonderful exchange.
5: Let's go. Is that Reagan all the way in the back? Daily Caller? There we go. Okay.
6: I want to ask you about the anti-fraud task force. You previously mentioned that Ilhan Omar seemed to have committed immigration fraud. Do you anticipate an indictment against her, an indictment related to that situation?
5: Yeah, so Reagan, I don't want to prejudge an investigation. I mean, you read the things about Ilhan Omar and about, you know, who she married and whether she didn't marry.
1: I don't want to prejudge an investigation. Pay attention to the language here. He's being pretty crystal clear about the, quote, investigation. And remember, the guys in charge, J.D. Vance, that is, a fraud force. Fraud, well, I call it fraud force, but it's the anti-fraud task force at the White House. He's in charge of this. He's got an assistant attorney general who looks into fraud, who's working directly for him, looking into all of this. And here's the VP immediately saying, I'm not going to prejudge an ongoing criminal investigation.
5: I don't want to prejudge an investigation. I mean, you read the things about Ilhan Omar and about, you know, who she married and whether she didn't marry this person or that person. It certainly seems like something fishy is there. But everybody's entitled to equal justice under the laws. So we're going to investigate it. We're going to take a look at it. If we think that there's a crime, we're going to prosecute that crime. And that's something the Department of Justice is looking at right now.
1: Wait. Hit the brakes. That's something the Department of Justice is looking at right now. Now, last I checked, the Department of Justice doesn't do blue ribbon commissions. They don't do even congressional investigations. They're not doing outside independent journalism. They're not doing their Nick Shirley, pop your camera on, ask a couple of questions, see if people slam doors in your face. The Justice Department does criminal investigations. The Justice Department is investigating Ilhan Omar. It is a criminal investigation into her behavior, including marrying her brother, which I want to reiterate something to you. This marrying her brother thing, all of the evidence is on the side that she actually did it. And there has never been a credible knockdown of those facts. Like, she's never successfully disputed this story because the paperwork shows it. They've had local Minnesota newspapers that have dug into this, and they were stonewalled by Ilhan Omar after discovering that there is a lot of smoke in this story. That, holy crap, it looks like she married her brother. And then what does Ilhan Omar do? The only defense she's even attempted to mount, she retreats into this, you're a racist for saying that. A racist for saying that. The paperwork certainly suggests it. The evidence certainly suggests it. We've got a couple of journalists, a couple of great journalists through the years who have pulled the thread on this, and they're like, whoa, you married your brother. You brought him to the country. And in order to make him a citizen of the country, you married your brother. That sounds like immigration fraud. Can we denaturalize you? The Trump administration's been doing that by the hundreds. Can we denaturalize Ilhan Omar? Can we forget kicking her out of Congress? We should do that, of course, for a million reasons. Can we kick you out of the country? Can we get rid of you, please? J.D. Vance says they're investigating. One more here from Reagan Reese.
5: Go ahead.
6: Based on what you've seen during your work on this anti-fraud task force, do you believe anything should change about our immigration or refugee policies to stop fraud in the United States? Yes.
5: Well, yeah. I mean, look, one thing I'd say is that the biggest immigration fraud that existed under the Biden administration, it's not just that they let a flood of people across the southern border. That was obviously a very major problem and something I'm proud of the president for stopping. But it's also that they allowed the asylum and refugee claimant process to become totally fraudulent. And so here's what would happen, right? You would take a person who, in normal cases, would just be a traditional economic immigrant. Whether you let them into the country or not, they're trying to come because they want a better job, okay? They would come into the country and say that they were fleeing persecution, and they would say that they were an asylum claimant. And then effectively what the Biden administration would do is say, okay, you're an asylee, go into the interior of the country, here's a work permit, maybe come back in 10 or 12 years for your hearing on whether you actually have a legitimate asylum claim. So what did that mean? That meant that person was just completely given amnesty and released into the interior of the country. Well, what if that person was a criminal?
1: Yeah, we got to put an end to that. We got to put an end to that. And J.D. Vance went on there and said, look, the Trump administration has ended this as a matter of our executive options here. That's just we can do this at our executive discretion. We've got to shut this down entirely. We can't let any future administration continue to create a loophole like this through which an invasion of our country takes place. Oh, yeah, I'm an asylee. I'm claiming asylum. A credible fear. Meanwhile, they're violating every aspect of asylum and refugee laws. How many people crossed from, like, through country after country after country in South and Central America, get to the American border, the North America, the United States border, and then cross into the country and go, hey, I'm ready to claim asylum now? Well, wait a second. How many safe third countries did you cross through? International law, insofar as anybody follows it, dictates that you're supposed to make this asylum claim in the first safe third country you get to. Did you do that? Why did you throw your documents down south of the Rio Grande? Why are you giving us a fake name now as you come into the United States? Why do you have the same exact script as the other hundreds of thousands of people who've been doing this scheme? What, you're all saying the same exact thing. Who coached you into doing that? That's the way it happened. And then as soon as you cross that very easy threshold where the Border Patrol was turned into a welcome wagon for illegal alien invasions, as soon as you cross that, there's like, all right, you're free. You can come back in like 10 years when we finally get to your claim. And then people don't come back. It was the perfect and the easiest possible scam. The cash register was left open. People were rifling through it, stealing everything. That's insane. And right of the vice president to call it out. We've got to put an end to this for good. It can't just be that we've got the Trump administration here and that's the only time it works. No, we need a permanent solution to this. And J.D. Vance is on top of it. That's great. In fact, on the perils of immigration and what can happen to a country, J.D. Vance has a very urgent warning for Europe. I'm going to share it for you in just a moment here on The Vince Show.
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1: Now, we don't do a tremendous amount of European politics on the program, but there is a big warning going on, and has been for some time, that we get from watching the chaos in Europe that we'd like to prevent here across the Atlantic. In the UK in particular, there's a rising movement of citizens, of what do they call them, subjects of the king, who are all rising up and saying, oh, we're done with this. Our borders have been completely invaded. We're watching all sorts of horror shows happen in our streets. It's just madness. We want our sovereignty back, please. We'd like this great country to be great again. And that's an understandable feeling, isn't it? And so in light of that, in light of what the media are referring to as anti-immigration activists, oh, you're so mean, you're against immigration. No, people are just for their country being safe, cohesive, and for being recognizable. They just want to recognize their own country. I don't think that's actually too much to ask. And neither does the Vice President of the United States. He was just asked about this yesterday. And he said that it is perfectly decent for any people to stand up for the sovereignty of their own country. Listen to J.D. Vance.
5: And it's kind of crazy, is this idea that the way to generate prosperity is to bring in millions and millions of unvetted people and drop them into your neighborhoods, and we simply reject that idea. So to everybody in the UK who rejects that idea, I'd encourage them to just keep on going. It's okay to want to defend your culture. It's okay to want to live in a safe neighborhood. It's okay to want your job to go to yourself and your neighbors and not to a stranger who you don't even know. It is reasonable for the people in Western societies to want to control who comes into their country and who doesn't. A lot of people, a lot of people in the media have tried to persuade all of those people that it's somehow racist to want to protect your borders, even though very often the very people who are most affected by low-wage immigration are lower-income Black and Hispanic Americans right here in the United States of America, and yes. I guarantee that's true in the UK. Yes. So we believe in making America great again. You can't do that unless you protect your borders. I'd encourage our friends in the UK to follow the same path.
1: It is interesting, isn't it? Here in the United States, you got a political party, the Democrats, who are fully committed to opening our borders and then claiming that they're helping low-income Black Americans thrive. Have you noticed that? The same party. They claim that, oh, we're the party of the Black American. Really? Because I'm seeing a lot of low-income Black Americans who are being screwed over by your open border policies. What did we see in Chicago? How did Brandon Johnson become one of the least popular politicians in America, the mayor of Chicago? The answer is all of the illegal aliens the left allowed into the country. There's a reason that Democrat Eric Adams spoke out against this in New York. He goes, guys, this is actually crushing the city. This is not good for Black New Yorkers. It's totally destructive. It's madness. And this is the same Democrat Party. They racialize everything. It's like, oh, we're fighting for Black Americans. As we're speaking right now, they're in the midst of trying to convince Black Americans that the Republicans are some sort of racist, bigoted party. What are you talking about? President Trump and Vice President Vance have been fighting to de-racialize the country, to desegregate the country, to redraw maps, in particular at the behest of the Supreme Court now, in a way that are not racially segregated, that protects the civil rights of Americans everywhere. Democrats are working against all of that. They're selling black Americans, all Americans, a massive, massive pile of lies designed to scare everybody into submission. We need to stop falling for it as a country. Just stop falling for it. And there's a lot of evidence that that's already happening, that we're not falling for it. But as these Democrats lose their ill-gotten, racist, bigoted power, as they lose it, they're going more and more crazy right now. Coming up, I'm going to share with you what Hakeem Jeffries is now saying, the dial-up Democrat. We love making fun of how stupid this man is, but I do want to dwell on how dangerous he is, too. Because the language he's now using as one of the leaders of that party is taking things to a brand new low, a brand new low for that party. As he says that his goal now, as he's going to have, he told you weeks ago, his plan is war everywhere all the time against American citizens in the midst of all these assassinations on President Trump. His goal now is to break your spirit. Come again? Yeah, that's not going to happen. There's no chance that's going to happen. But you're going to hear from him in just a moment. We'll assess what the Democrats are up to now. In fact, they just held a big conference where they were bragging about all of their very destructive plans. That's ahead on The Vince Show.
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1: I'm looking at a list right now on X of Senate Republicans who are leaving come 2027. Let's add John Cornyn to the list because it looks like the writing's on the wall for him. Oh, that race isn't fully settled, but by next week, I think we'll know the answer. We'll know the answer by next week. Let's see. Thumbelina, that's Thom Tillis, is leaving. Mitch McConnell is leaving. Bill Cassidy, leaving. He's done. He's donezo. Joni Ernst is out. And then I just said this to Jim. I was like, Senator Armstrong is leaving. Wait, who's Senator Armstrong? Senator Armstrong, the lesser known senator. Yeah, Senator it's Alan Armstrong, the guy who was just appointed in Oklahoma to replace Mark Wayne Mullen for the balance of the year. So he's only here for a couple of months. That's why it didn't immediately come to mind. I was like, I'm sorry, I'm missing Armstrong. Is this a real list? Yeah, it's a real list. Armstrong's leaving, of course. Steve Daines is leaving. Cynthia Loomis is leaving. Tommy Tuberville is leaving. Now, Tommy Tuberville just won the nomination to, you know, en route to become the governor of Alabama. That's a great story. In fact, I'm sad that he's leaving the United States Senate. I like having him there. But once again, he'll serve Alabama very well. He does in every capacity, whether he's a football coach or a United States senator and soon to be governor. That's pretty great. And Mark Wayne Mullen and then John Cornyn. That's a lot of people. The account is called Unseen One that put all this together. But, you know, you could have gotten this from an AI. 20%, nearly 20% of the entire Republican conference turning over this year. So that may it lead to good things. May it lead to very, very good things. I think we can kind of clean out the messy components, the establishment components, the corrupt rhino components of the party, and bring in some fighters. That would be a very, very good thing. So other than the one guy who really stands out on that list to me is Tuberville. I'm like, oh, man, I like having Tuberville in the Senate. I wish he could have given us a couple more years in the Senate. But Alabama needs him, and he's off to become the governor of the state, which will be a lot of fun. Let's talk about the Democrat side of the aisle now for a moment. I've got audio for you. They had a big conference this week. And Here's a little tip for those of you who would like to, you know, break into the media, especially conservative media. Just watch the left talk. You ever see them on C-SPAN? Turn the volume on and listen for 5 minutes, and they're going to say something completely insane. Capture it, share it with the world. Watch their Center for American Progress conferences, where they all get together on stage and they start talking about what they want to do to our country. Capture the audio and then just share it with the world. And we had a moment like that this week as Hakeem Jeffries announces that he wants to break you. He wants to break you. That's his language. He wants to break the spirit of the American voter who supports President Trump. Listen to this.
0: Part of how we as House Democrats view this moment, either MAGA extremists are going to break the country or we're going to break them. And our goal is to break them. We will defeat them. We have to beat them electorally, and then we have to break their spirit because of the extremism that's being unleashed on the American people. That's completely and totally unacceptable.
1: That's dictator talk. You know that dictator talk that the left's always ascribing to President Trump? That's totalitarian talk. That's the talk of a deeply dangerous ideology. Not only do we need to beat them electorally, which is fine. There's a constant electoral contest. We need to beat them. Okay, fine. You can try. We need to break their spirit. Break their spirit. Now, what he's talking about, of course, is the people who voted for President Trump and the people who are voting to clean up Washington, the people who are voting right now to replace establishment incumbents and send somebody better in. He's talking about you. Hakeem Jeffries wants to break you and your spirit and your family spirit and your community spirit. He wants to break the spirit of the popular vote in 2024. The Americans who enthusiastically made this last election too big to rig. He wants to break them. This is how he talks. And he was asked recently, he's like, are you really going to stick with this language? You know, President Trump was the victim of yet another assassination attempt at the White House Correspondents' Dinner. Are you going to stick with that language? And he said, yeah, I am. I'm going to double down. He keeps doubling down on this garbage language that's inflaming the weak and vicious-minded base that keeps taking up arms against the president of the United States. In other words, he knows that his words are inspiring an insurrection. And not only is he comfortable with it, but he's trying to take things to the next level. We need to break their spirit. Now, you will be tempted to be outraged by this. It is outrageous. I think that they sometimes say things like this because they want to elicit crazy responses to it. That people are like, I'm done with this. I can't take this anymore. The beauty of being on the American right, the beauty of being a conservative, the beauty of being in the fight the way we are, is we are trying to restore order to this country, not the chaos that the left has for us. We're trying to restore order to our country. I was on Dan Bongino's program this morning on his podcast, and we were talking about kind of some of the distinguishing factors between the right and the left. And Dan was talking about basically the emotional incontinence of some of these lefties, you know, like those women who were standing on the steps of the courthouse this week in New York City, talking about how much they love political assassinations. We love Luigi Mangione and that he killed Brian Thompson, the United Healthcare CEO. He had it coming good. That's so great. They were saying these things, these very sad people who clearly are beset with demons. And what's the difference between them and us? And I said, well, I don't know about everybody on the right, Dan, but there are two things I think of a lot when I think, why are we so different than the left? Why are we so different? One, most people on the right know that God exists. That's a fundamental difference, I would say. It's a huge difference. Sometimes the left pays lip service to faith, but there's a lot of emptiness. You can sense it. Guys like James Talafrico tell you that God is gender fluid. It's just garbage. It's where they dress up in your faith. They wear it as a costume to try and convince you to violate your own morals and to violate your faith. It's really sinister. But the right believes in God. The right believes that the picture is bigger than the earthly one. That there is an eternity, there is a God. He's given us these wonderful rights. More on that in a moment. I want to talk to you about that. These wonderful rights, human rights. Our rights are given to us by God. It's in our founding documents, actually. It's right there in the Declaration of Independence. So that's one. That's one element of this. The other element, and this will be unique to men. I'm gonna say this for the men in the audience, because this is how I feel, and certainly all the men I know who I look up to, I think, have the same exact experience. I think that being a husband and a father makes you very emotionally balanced. It improves your patience, the quality of your judgment at its best. Now, not all fathers and husbands are great at this, but I think in general, I think God, when he gives you a wife and gives you a child, that experience, if it's going to work well, if you're going to have a functioning household, you need to be a moderating force for chaos, right? You experience this, Jim? Like, it's like you, Jim's got these beautiful children, his beautiful wife. You know, we come up in this world where you're in your household. Jim, if you lost your mind, if you were going crazy, I'm so stressed, you're pulling your hair out all the time. Everybody else around you is going crazy just because of your attitude, because you can't keep yourself together. You're freaking out. You're crying. You're hysterical. What would that do to your family? It would destroy it. It would destroy it. There isn't actually that much wiggle room for you to lose your mind. Now, are there moments where you get angry about something and you let your family know it? Absolutely. And usually, again, when it's at its best, it's because you're trying to restore order to out of the chaos. But the obligation of any man, and I love the left, they attack masculinity like crazy. Masculinity has immense value. Immense value. Healthy masculinity brings peace. It restores order. It settles down the chaos. This is why we need it. This is why we need it. You know, insofar as I'm talking about faith, and I'm never shy about talking about faith, but Christ said, blessed are the meek. You familiar with that phrase? Blessed are the meek. Blessed are the meek. You know what meek means? You ever heard an expression for what this means? People think it's a synonym for weak. They think meekness equals weakness. That's not true. Meekness is not weakness. In fact, there's an expression for horses. It's called meeking a horse. Meeking a horse. You know what that means? Meeking a horse means taking a very powerful creature and bringing it under control. Helping that creature to control the power that's innate to it. Blessed are the meek. Meek people are not weak people. They're powerful people who know how to constrain themselves, who know how to control themselves. That's what that means. That's what that means. And so is there a difference between the left and the right? Yeah, you can see it all over the place. You can see it everywhere. What is that? When I watch those women screeching on the steps at the courthouse saying how much they love political assassinations, I instantly think they lack that order in their life. The disorder we're seeing is a product of the disorder of their own lives. And so what do we do about it? Well, we pray, for sure. Prayer matters a great deal. It has immense power. Never look down upon it. Always look up to it. It's great. It's really great. I can tell you how much of my life I've benefited from. I can tell it's directly from the people who have prayed so many wonderful prayers for me. And for that, I'll be eternally grateful. That's a big thing. But just try as best you can to bring order to the world that you're a part of. And you don't have to do it at a huge societal level. We don't all have to be President Trump trying to restore order to the border, restore order to the criminal justice system or any of these things. There's a lot of big picture items to take care of, but just in the small ways. What did Jordan Peterson say years ago? Make your bed. Start there. That's the easiest way to start bringing order to your life. Just make your bed. Take a shower. Shave. Start with your personal hygiene. Take care of the people around you. Don't just think about yourself all the time. That's the way to do it. And if you can cultivate that in our country, we will dramatically make this country better through one act of order at a time. One act of order at a time. Now, in a moment, I want to get into this thing about this very important thing, one of the founding elements of our country, that our rights come from God. That is not the position of the left. You can hear it when Hakeem Jeffries talks, when all these Democrats talk. They're constantly beating this drum that, in fact, your rights come from the government. And if you can convince enough of these young people, the kind that end up standing on the steps of a courthouse screeching about how they love assassinations, if you can convince enough of them of that, that your rights are actually granted to you by government, that is how you destroy a country. Got the details on how they're doing that coming up on The Vince Show.
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31: You know, I watched a video the other day about kids getting landlines at home. We haven't had a landline in my house in I can't even tell you how long. But seeing these parents about my age being teleported back to their own childhoods, a simpler time before screens, was really powerful. And as for the kids, they sat and had conversations with their grandparents without multitasking or being distracted by a screen. I thought this was a great way to have kids stay in touch with family members and friends without getting sucked into the smartphone era too young. Of course, you need other people close by to hop on board as well if this is something that's going to work. Perhaps most important, I realized, these relics can be a great conversation starter with your children. You can talk about what it really means to be connected in this day and age. Things have changed a lot. I'm Dr. Sanjay Gupta, helping you live a better life.
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1: You know, on Sunday, there was an amazing national prayer event on the National Mall where they were rededicating the country to one nation under God. Speaker Mike Johnson was there, and he said something that we all basically take for granted, but it's always wonderful to hear.
2: And now, as we approach the 250th anniversary of American independence, we face a new set of challenges in a new era. In recent years, we've seen sinister ideologies sow confusion and discord among our people. We've witnessed attacks on our history, on our heroes, and the cherished moral and spiritual identity of this great nation. These voices insist to the young and impressionable that our story, the American story, is one of oppression and hypocrisy and failure, and that this story can only be understood through the lens of our sins. But Father, we reject that. We rebuke it in your name. Those voices have sought to distort the self-evident truth that we know so well, that our founders boldly proclaimed in the Declaration, that our rights do not derive from the government. They come from you, our Creator and Heavenly Father.
1: Now, those founding words came as a surprise to Ms. Now, where a hostess called Katie Turr this week said, that sounds radical.
3: What about this passage from Mike Johnson declaring that our rights do not derive from government? They come from you, our Creator and Heavenly Father. Is this him putting God over the Declaration of Independence?
1: Him. I think God did that. I don't think Mike Johnson did that.
3: McKay?
4: Well, you know, I actually think that idea is not wholly uncommon. I mean...
1: What? Imagine trying to hedge your explanation for the existence of God. Oh, it's so completely sad. But, you know, it's amazing. You know, where does something like that come from? How does Katie Turr come up with this? Like, did somebody feed her that line? Like, hey, make it a scandal that he referenced the Declaration of Independence. And no, the answer is no. It's a conspiracy of instinct. The left constantly preaches to its own people and to anybody else that they can fill their heads. They tell them, your rights come from government, because it's a power project for the Democrats. If you become aware that your rights don't come from government, Democrats will lose power. And they can't allow that to happen. They can't allow it to happen. It's too much.
5: Within the first 100 words, there's God and then Creator in the Declaration of Independence that she's citing.
1: Endowed by our Creator with certain inalienable rights. Yeah, and the
5: separate and equal station to which the laws of nature and nature's God entitle them.
1: Yeah, I know. Have you ever noticed how much they don't want to talk about this? Jamie Raskin this past week was like, I'm not talking about the Declaration of Independence. The left hates the Declaration of Independence. They hate it so much. Like, I'm talking about the Constitution. The word God doesn't appear there. And it's like, Well, wait a second. You can pick and choose the founding documents? Is that the goal here? Because I feel like the Declaration of Independence seems pretty important to me. The same group of people who say no kings all the time, no kings, refuses to refer to the document where we declare that very thing. It's a magical group of people, full of nonsense.
5: I think
1: full
5: my favorite part of that clip, though, is that McKay Coppins guy knew that she just really stepped in it. He was trying to skate past it the best he could.
1: He wanted to protect his Ms. Now paycheck.
5: And he wound up looking stupid.
1: Yeah. Oh, my gosh. Hey, by the way, before we duck out today, if you've ever thought to yourself, man, I'd really like to get dinner with Vince. I'd really like to throw back a bourbon with Vince. If you're in the Northern Virginia, Washington, D.C. area, you can actually do that tonight. We're going to be at Bourbon Boulevard Reserve. Bourbon Boulevard Reserve, 6 p.m. tonight, the Dulles Town Center. It's going to be great. Give them a call. Let them know you want to stop by for the event. I'd appreciate it. Again, Bourbon Boulevard Reserve, Dulles Town Center, 6 p.m. this evening. If you want to stop by, I'd love to see you. I'll be back with you tomorrow on The Vince Show.
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9: Sometimes you can tell a lot about what someone wants to do offline by looking at what they do online. Let me tell you about Pinterest's first parenting trend report. Pinterest is a huge platform. They have 600 million monthly users, 80 billion searches per month. The report found a shift from the iPad kid era to now, when parents are actually more interested in real-world adventures and hands-on activities. The Global Trends and Insights lead at Pinterest told us, families are thoughtfully designing childhoods rooted in creativity, intention, and meaningful experiences. One psychologist we spoke to said he sees this as a reflection of parents' desire to build core capacities in their children. Resilience, curiosity, self-regulation, empathy. These things don't grow automatically, but are built through lived experience. I'm Dr. Sanjay Gupta, helping you live a better life.
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10: He can't say what's next for Cuba. I'm Lisa Brady, Fox News. But President Trump just telling reporters the indictment of Cuba's former president, Raul Castro, is a big moment.
11: For nearly 30 years, the families of four murdered Americans have waited for justice.
10: Acting U.S. Attorney General Todd Blanche unveiling the unsealed indictment against Castro and several others over the downing of civilian planes run by an exile group in 1996. Cuba's current president says the island was defending itself from repeated airspace violations at the time. He calls the indictment a political action and suggests it's a pretext for possible U.S. military action. In Miami's Little Havana, many hope for regime change.
12: This should be the beginning of the downfall. This should be the beginning of a liberation of Cuba.
10: Oscar Fernandez, who left Cuba in the 1960s, tearing up while telling Fox they've been ignored for decades and vowing not to let this opportunity pass by. President Trump just threatening again to resume strikes on Iran.
13: Right on the borderline, believe me. If we don't get the right answers, it goes very quickly. We're all ready to go.
10: This after pausing a plan to resume strikes earlier this week to allow more negotiations. Iran is threatening expanded retaliation if strikes resume. An American doctor infected with Ebola during the ongoing outbreak in Congo is now in Germany for treatment.
14: Dr. Peter Stafford, weakened by his condition, was placed in what was described as a plastic tube-shaped bed during the flight to limit his exposure to the pilot and crew, some of whom were in full personal protective equipment. It's believed Stafford operated on a patient who apparently

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2: Tennessee's governor has no plans to intervene in the execution of a death row inmate convicted of killing three people in Memphis more than three decades ago.
3: Governor Bill Lee's decision follows the delivery of a petition to the state capitol with more than 80,000 signatures in an ACLU-backed effort to stop the execution of Tony Carruthers. The 57-year-old was convicted in a 1994 kidnapping and triple murder. Advocates argue that still untested DNA evidence could lead to another suspect. That his conviction in a case in which he represented himself was only based on jailhouse testimony. The Tennessee Supreme Court has also denied clemency. Carruthers is set to be executed Thursday by a lethal injection at a Nashville prison.
2: Fox's Jeff Manasso. A popular gaming platform under pressure as two children's advocacy groups ask the Federal Trade Commission to take action.
4: The groups, Fair Play and the National Center on Sexual Exploitation, reportedly claim Roblox is deceiving the public about the safety of its platform. In a letter shared with Reuters, the groups asked the FTC to investigate the gaming platform, saying its design features and marketing techniques are unfair and deceptive. They also said Roblox unfairly pressures younger users to spend money to access special in-game perks and privileges. A Roblox spokesperson said the company strongly disputes the group's claims. Carmen Roberts, Fox News.
2: Roblox already facing more than 100 lawsuits accusing it of knowingly facilitating child sexual exploitation. Four-time NFL MVP Aaron Rodgers says this football season will be his last. The quarterback just telling reporters this is it. After signing a one-year deal to return to the Steelers this week, it will be his 22nd season. An hour to the close on Wall Street, an even bigger rally. The Dow's now up 611 points. The Nasdaq up more than 300. And Lisa Brady.
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0: from the heart of our nation's capital, Washington, D.C. Backed by the trusted voices of Team Fox. A clear, fresh voice cutting through the noise to tell the truth. It's the Guy Benson Show. Filling in for Guy Benson, here's Tom Shalhoub.
1: Yes. Yes, Tom Shalhoub filling in. That's what I want people to say. Always when I would, and still do, when I listen to talk radio and they say filling in for, I say, oh, there's a little bit of a disappointment. You know, it's kind of like going to Lincoln Center and then saying, you know, open up your program, your playbill, and there's a little like fortune cookie size note that says, the role of Mikhail Baryshnikov will be danced by, what? I'm at the Lincoln Center. I couldn't think of a more famous dancer. Who's the current version of
2: me?
1: Baryshnikov? I don't know.
2: Listen, they're just probably happy it's not me filling it.
1: Yeah, no, listen. But I think there might be a segment of the population that says, look, Tom Shalhoub is a perfect fill-in for Guy Benson, so I'm going to stick it out for this show. Well, thanks. And we're going to do the heavy topics. We're going to do the light topics. I'm going to start off

0: I'm playing a clip from The View, and you're going to say, Shalou, The View, what are you doing here? Is this going to be some kind of pop cultural segment? No, this, it goes to the heart of what's going on in the United States today. It's really the defining issue of our time, really. But they are talking about essentially healthcare. They're talking about Trump RX. And let's play, this is clip number 22. This is Joy Behar saying she doesn't want anything to do with anything that Donald Trump puts his name on.
1: You lie down with dogs, you wake up with fleas. All right, the Trump one. And you know, I like Mark Cuban. I've always liked him, but this is a mistake. And once Trump puts his name on prescriptions, we're all going to die, okay?
2: Yeah.
1: He put his name on the Trump shuttle, the Trump vodka, the Trump university, the Trump hotel.
2: Trump states,
1: and my
2: too.
1: Favorite, the casinos that all went bankrupt.
2: Yeah.
3: The drugs
1: do not go there,
3: the drugs
1: Mark.
3: Don't actually have his name. They're existing drugs.
1: Whatever. If he's involved with it. No.
0: Okay, that was Farrah Brooke Griffin. Is that her name? She was saying basically she has used Trump RX, which is the new prescription drug program. This was something that was championed by Mark Cuban. And I've always been a little skeptical of this because, first of all, when Mark Cuban came out with it, I mean, this guy's, you know him. He's like Shark Tank guy. He's always doing all these different business ventures. I knew it was going to be successful because he put his name behind it. But ever since Al Gore was talking about his lockbox and saying he was going to do prescription drug coverage, which then was adopted by George W. Bush because he didn't want the Democrats to have that, you know, this is what happens. Democrats promise something, then Republicans come in with the Republican light version of that Democrat promise, and then we get something that is just a pale version of socialized medicine like the Democrats have been pitching all along. This is what Obamacare was. I mean, Obama wanted to do single payer. He admitted at the time when he was, you know, when he was first running for president that he wanted to use this as a stealth measure. He says, you can't go all the way. We said to his donors, he said to his activists, you know what we want to do. We want that single payer, but you can't go right to it. So you're going to have to have a transition period. That's what Obamacare was always supposed to be. It was supposed to usher in socialized medicine, single payer, the whole deal. I don't like any of this stuff. I don't trust the medical establishment. I don't trust the what do you call the, I was going to call them CEOs, the HMOs. I don't trust the insurance companies, but I also trust even less the government to make sure any of this stuff works. Let's hear Farrah Brooke Griffin's response to Joy Behar on The View.
3: So I literally, a medication that I had to take for IVF is a tenth of the price on Trump RX. I don't, whatever, it's tacky that his name is on it. Mark Cuban has dedicated his life to bringing down prescription drug costs. The average family, one third of Americans cut back on essential foods and utilities to be able to cover their prescription drug costs. You're not going to convince me that just because Trump's involved, we should be like, screw it, don't bring down prescription drug costs.
1: If he's going to make a profit out
2: of
1: it, don't take it.
2: I completely agree with that.
4: He is a failed businessman. And if you heard what he said, we both want to make people wealthy. He didn't say
3: so
4: healthy.
3: I should pay 10 times more for medication.
4: He said wealthy, which means to me that there's something in it for him. This is not a well-intentioned person.
0: My gosh, I can't deal with the level, the intellect level of these arguments. I'm not saying the intellect level of the hosts. I don't think any of them are completely dumb, but they make dumb arguments. The president was talking about Mark Cuban. He always tries to butter up the people he's appearing alongside, and he said they have something in common. They both like to make people rich. Yeah, he wasn't saying that this prescription drug plan was going to make people rich. He was saying it was going to help people. The rich had to do with the fact that they're both business people. And I think Trump was tickled that he was actually getting an endorsement from Mark Cuban because they're kind of both scratching each other's backs, right? Mark Cuban doesn't like the president, but he knows he wants to get this RX thing off the ground. And I forget the name of it before it was Trump RX. Mark Cuban had his own name for it. But now the president likes this. He's going to be able to extend a benefit to the American people. Mark Cuban is actually, let's hear that, the clip of Mark Cuban actually praising the president. I mean, this is enough of a breaking news. Mark Cuban saying something nice about the president. Clip 18.
5: Thank you for having me, Mr. President. I think other than you, I've been the biggest proponent of TrumpRx.com. And the reason for that is Republicans want cheaper drugs, independents want cheaper drugs, Democrats want cheaper drugs, and together, I think we're going to do something special. What makes Cost Plus Drugs different is that when you click through TrumpRx to our site, not only will you see a great price, but you'll see our actual cost and that we only market up 15%.
0: Okay, so it sounds good. In fact, I would probably take advantage of it. I might even use this at some point. I'm not on any drugs right now. I'm not planning on taking any, but if I have to, I might check this out. Because Farrah Brooke Griffin said that she went on there and the drug that she was interested in taking was 1/10 the price on here. So yeah, maybe that's good. I don't know. To me, it's medical issues and medical insurance issues, medical billing with the numbers, it's all Byzantine to me. You know what I mean by that? It's like a Tower of Babel. I don't understand any of it. I just try to get through it. And I haven't had any major medical issues. When I do, I'm sure I'm going to have to wade through all this stuff. But I don't like the medical industry. I don't like the insurance industry. I don't like the way it's done. But I don't want single payer. Now, that's not the real issue that we're talking about here, though. We're talking about the biggest problem in our culture today, which is basically people lining up on one side of any issue just because of personalities. People say, how am I supposed to feel about this issue? How am I supposed to feel about this war in Iran? But instead of thinking of the issues that are happening in Iran, whether it's good or bad for the United States, for the Middle East, for Europe, for the world, for innocent people, you say, which side am I supposed to be on? Oh, I guess the Democrats are against this war because it's a Trump war, so we're against it. That's the way things, almost every issue breaks down now. It's not based on deliberate thought. It's not based on anything. And so with this is an issue that obviously the ladies of The View, if Obama were promoting Obama RX, they would be all for it. But Joy Behar said it. She didn't say, I don't like the details of this plan. She said, anything that has Trump's name on it, I'm not for it. And then they all went on to kind of demagogue the issue. And it doesn't help anybody. So that's where we are, though, in our politics. I think maybe you, the audience, listeners of the Guy Benson Show, aren't that way. I think Fox News viewers and the people I interact with on a daily basis, liberal or conservative, you know, people I differ with on panels and things like that, they don't think that way. They tend to look at the issues. And that's why you have people like, you know, Guy has disagreed with the president on certain things. He, you know, comes down on because he puts his analysis to the issues. But that's not what's happening in the country. You know, it seems like Fox News, number one in all the categories, but it's still most of this country does not pay attention to what's going on. They look at a race. They say, is that the kind of guy? Am I the kind of guy who supports, you know, Spencer Pratt? Or am I the type of guy who supports Mayor Bowser? Is that who? No, not Bowser. Who's the mayor? Who's Bowser? Okay, that's right. So you basically say, like, wait a minute, I can't support Spencer Pratt. He's a crazy person. He's a reality show star, and he's got a R next to his name, and I'm not the type of person who votes R. But what if your city is drowning, or more likely in L.A. is burning? It's on fire, literally burnt to the ground. What do? You keep doing what doesn't work? Yes, because people don't base anything on reality or on the facts. They base their decisions on what type of person they are. It's one of the worst things about modern America. It wasn't this way years ago. Obviously, you had people who they didn't like Nixon, or, you know, they were a McGovern type of person. But there was a sense that you had to look at people's performance. You know, there wasn't this identification with a party in that same way. If there were, things, we wouldn't have had the Reagan Revolution. The whole reason, this is, you know, when I came of age, it was Ronald Reagan. It was this idea that, you know, the country was going through a big change. And how did that change come about? My parents were Democrats. We're Catholic. We're from New England. Everybody was a Democrat back then. These people voted for Kennedy and they identified with the Democrat Party. That's the way life was. Republicans were strange, rich people with top hats on. But Reagan came in and changed all that because back then people said, you know what? I don't like these gas lines. You know, I don't like what's going on. I don't like the fact that our American citizens are being held hostage in Iran. We have a guy here who wants to do things differently. So my parents, that's when they left the Democrat Party. They became Republicans. And you had Reagan Democrats. You don't have any Trump Democrats now. People are in their camps. They are, so obviously there are, I guess you would call swing voters, right? But if you're Democrat, if you vote Democrat, you vote Democrat. You don't vote for the policy. You basically vote for who is your guy. And that's because that's the way the country is now. I don't think it's good. But it's not getting any better. The ladies of The View don't want cheap prescription drugs, even though all they ever talk about is, I need cheap prescription drugs, right? They don't want it because Donald Trump is for it. Tell you the truth, I don't know if I want it either. I don't know, you know, I'm going on about the details. I don't know the details of this plan. I generally don't trust it. But I wanted to talk about the worst cancer in our society today, which is people being in their camps. You know, this is what almost got, there was a lot of people around here because I was here at Fox News the entire time when Trump was coming along and people said, no, no, no, this is not the way Republicans are. We can't have a guy who's from a reality show. He's going to ruin the whole party. But they rethought it. They said, maybe, okay, maybe he's brash. Maybe he doesn't do things the way that everybody else does them, but let's give him a chance and let's see the results. So they changed their mind. We got to learn how to change our mind. I guess that's my message for today. I am Tom Shalhoub. I'm in for Guy Benson on The Guy Benson Show. We're going to be talking about this issue. We're going to be talking about Iran. I have General Keith Kellogg coming up later in the program. I've got Miranda Devine on the program today. So we're going to have a great show. And stick with us, will you? You know, I'm the fill-in guy, but you're going to like me. This is Tom Shalhoub in for Guy Benson on The Guy Benson Show.
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0: Tom Shalhoub, in for Guy Benson on the Guy Benson Show. We were talking about the Divide America before the break, and we'll be continuing to talk about that throughout the show after the after this next break. We'll be talking with Miranda Devine. But I, you know, I have this audio I want to play for you because this is about the divide in our country. And this is such a perfect soundbite from Michelle Obama, who is still, I mean, she's always been bloviating about this, you know, about the America that is voting against their interest. This is her on some, I don't even know what podcast it is. Play clip 25.
1: I can't look some people in the face and tell them you have no right to be angry or to do something that maybe is against your own interest. You can't just pigeonhole them and say you just don't care and you're racist or whatever you're thinking. Mm. This is an act of, I don't know what else to do. Mm. It's not me anymore, but I know those folks and they're good people and they don't have a way out. And that makes for bad choices.
0: Oh my God, it's so sanctimonious. This is the kind of thing Michelle and Barack Obama have been saying ever since they got into politics. You remember Barack Obama with the people who cling to their guns and their religion. It is a, they're looking down on regular Americans, looking down on red state Americans, and they always have this attitude that they are voting against their best interests because this is the way the Obamas approach politics. It is, they are real power players and they always act as if they're, oh, they're for the people. And you remember Barack Obama talking on and on about, you know, stressing his, the marketing of Barack Obama was about being a community activist, getting out there, getting on the street and, you know, working with the real people. Really, it's about power. And they find that the regular Americans are in their way and they don't like it. It's very arrogant. But now, under the guise of like, oh, I understand these people, I know these people, they are trying to play into the J.D. Vance crowd. You know, J.D. Vance came from Appalachia. Obviously, you know, he's famously, he wrote the book and the movie that the book is based on. I can't even remember the name of the book now. But he came from it. And a lot of people in the lower American economic stratosphere, they identify with the right and the people on the left can't stand it. They don't have regard for these working people. They just want their vote so they can get on to their business of exercising power. And they're frustrated about it. And so when I hear them, when they go on these podcasts and they talk about, you know, I know these people. And, you know, I can't be angry with them. It's so sanctimonious to me. How about you approach politics the way that Trump does? He looks at people and he says, look, this is the way they feel. And I'm going to base my policies on the way these people are feeling. That's what a populist does. And they act like he's being manipulative. But they're the ones who are saying, no, you got to do things my way, top down. Believe me, it's for your own good. Open wide. This is Tom Shalhoub in for Guy Benson on The Guy Benson Show.
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26: You know, one of the weirder things I've seen on social media lately is parents feeding their babies butter. Like whole sticks of butter. They swear that it helps them feel fuller after meals and get a good night's sleep, among other things. There's actually something to this. You know, butter is full of fat, which a rapidly growing infant needs, but eating butter all the time results in, quote, boxing out other important nutrients they need as well. Spokesperson for the Academy of Nutrition and Dietetics told us she recommends half a teaspoon to a teaspoon melted and then added to a puree. Or as they get older, you can drizzle oil or melted butter over cooked vegetables, she told us. We never say just give butter by itself, and it's not the only source of fat she would recommend. Avocados, hummus, fish, they are great sources of fat as well. And also, great foods to introduce. I'm Dr. Sanjay Gupta, helping you live a better life.
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0: filling in for Guy Benson, it's Tom Shalhoub.
1: It is Tom Shalhoub in for Guy Benson on the Guy Benson Show. We're talking about the headlines of the day. I started with the ladies of The View trashing Trump RX. Also spoke a little bit about the war in Iran and my perspective on it. And we're going to be we have General Kellogg on later in the show. And I'm dying to ask him about why we are soft-pedaling the war in Iran. Listen, I'm not a war hawk. He is. And he thinks the administration can be more aggressive in Iran. We keep going in, insisting on talks. The president will issue a tough talk kind of statement, and then he'll say, oh, we're going to blow him out of the water. And then he says, okay, that's on hold. We're going to hold off, and we're going to have talks. And I don't know what kind of advice he's getting. He's certainly not getting the hawks are not winning the day, because I hear people on, we have all different guests coming in and out of Fox News talking about how the Americans should press their advantage. And yet we don't seem to be doing it. We talk a lot about Karg Island. We got to take Karg Island. How many times have we heard people say that? But we don't do it. Why don't we do it? Who has the president's ear? You know, maybe they're right. I don't know. We'll be able to talk to the general about that. Right now, we have a wonderful guest on the line, Miranda Devine from the New York Post, also from Pod Force One. Miranda, thanks for joining us.
2: Oh, it's a pleasure to be with you, Tom.
1: Listen, whenever you come on, I love just kind of opening up the New York Post. I go to your all your articles, and you know, it's just we can just go right down the line here. But on Pod Force One, you talked to Chris Rufo. And it was very interesting talking about the corruption situation in California. It's probably worse than Minnesota. Minnesota and Maine are the two big ones that I keep looking at. But you basically say it's even worse in California, the fraud that's gone on.
2: Yeah, this is Chris Rufo actually broke the story about the Minnesota scandals with welfare fraud. But he's since, he's a fantastic investigative reporter, senior fellow at the Manhattan Institute. And he's since turned his gaze to California, where, of course, far bigger state. California is Democrat dominant for, you know, decades. And he says California, the level of fraud under Gavin Newsom makes Minnesota's scandals look like child's play. He just says it's a different level. It's billions, tens of billions of dollars, and it's all types. You know, in Minnesota, it seems that the fraud game has been wrapped up by Somalis, but in California, it's everybody. You know, it's Romanians, it's Armenians, it's Nigerians. It's a lot of... I asked him why so many people, foreigners, do this. And he said often in third world countries, thwarting the government is just a way of life. It's kind of something everybody does, because if you don't screw the government, the government's going to screw you. There's no real feeling of reciprocity or any of the niceties, the rule of law that we have here. It's just seen that if there is a spigot of government money, it's yours for the taking. And it's worked for Democrats in these states because, as Chris Rufo, but also as Dr. Oz told me a while ago, quite eye-opening, illuminating why Democrats like Tim Walz and Gavin Newsom allow this fraud to continue under their noses. It's because they benefit from it. In one sense, they benefit because they're keeping happy a constituency of people who are highly organized and can get out the vote for them or do whatever they want. Also, they have these fake sort of shadow workforces that are supposed to be doing, you know, adult daycare or child daycare. We saw in Somali, the Somalis in Minnesota who are doing like the Leering daycare center. That is has an army of fake staff looking after those non-existent clients, and they all then belong to a labour union. They get signed up, and those unions then they've padded out their books with this money. They get dues from these fake employees, and then they remit part of that to the Democratic Party, to their favoured candidates. And so that's how the money tree goes round. And the people who are hurt, as JD Vance said, are the American taxpayers who abide by the rules, but also those Americans who have paid into the system and have not benefited from it. And then when it comes time, when they're in their hour of need, when they're old and they need, you know, Medicare or they need Medicaid, it's not there. There's not the resources there because it's all been plundered.
1: Yeah, and a lot of this money, I'm assuming, because I don't know the details of it, you know, as far as looking at it as a, you know, an accountant or on a ledger, but I'm assuming that a lot of this money, and maybe even the lion's share of it, is not coming from state coffers. It's coming from reimbursement from the federal government. Am I right?
2: Exactly. And that's exactly right. So it's sort of free money to the states. You know, the federal government just, you know, 90% of the welfare payments, say, come from the federal government. And then the federal government has outsourced the fraud detection to the states, assuming that they are going to act in good faith and caretake that money as if it were their own. But they just look at it as free money that's no strings attached. We'll just use it for these slush funds for our constituents who help us remain in power forever in these blue cities.
1: You know what's interesting about this is that when a lot of these issues, let's say the childcare, let's say the home health care for elderly patients, when these kind of things were proposed, they were the kind of things that made me think that they were good and I was going to support them, because and right-thinking people, conservative people, they don't like the idea of the elderly being, you know, shuffled off to these large homes that are run by these big conglomerates. And when they sold us these programs, the child care, the elderly care, they said, listen, it's better for individuals and families to care for a loved one and then get reimbursed instead of being part of this big system. And that's the kind of thing that a conservative like me said, you know what, that's better. Grandma, you know, instead of sending her to the old age home, maybe we can leave her at home and we can care for her ourselves and then get reimbursed. It's kind of conservatives would love this idea. And that's why it's such a shame that it's been so abused by the left.
2: It is. And theoretically, it's a great idea. In a perfect society where everyone was honest, it would work like a dream. But it doesn't work when you have so many people in your country that just want to rip you off. And that's what we've done. And unfortunately, we've imported a lot of these people. A lot of them are illegal migrants, criminal gangs. They just see American taxpayers as an easy mark. Globally, it's known that if you come to a country like America or a country like Australia has got exactly the same problem. It's just they're stupid, these silly Americans and these silly Australians. They trust people not to rip them off. But unfortunately, I think what we have learned, and I think it's a lesson conservatives need to really take on board, which is that wherever there is a gushing torrent of taxpayer cash, there are going to be fraudsters. We saw it during COVID. Anywhere there is free government money, then there are going to be people who are going to take the lion's share of it. It's not going to go to the people in need. And what more perfect example of that, but the what people are calling the homeless industrial complex. You know, LA, I don't think any city has spent as much money as LA has on homelessness. But New York under de Blasio, remember it was $1 billion that his wife was supposed to be using on homelessness. Homelessness just gets worse the more money that's poured into it, because none of it goes to help the homeless who are homeless, not because they're unhoused or don't have somewhere to live. It's because they have drug addiction problems and they're mentally ill, and what they need is targeted help for those problems, which would allow them to live a life of dignity instead of living in squalor on the streets, which nobody wants. and we should not be inflicting on the most vulnerable among us. But there are people who prey on the homeless. They use them as their mechanism to extract huge amounts of taxpayer cash and go and buy themselves Mercedes and, you know, live high on the hog.
1: Yeah, I'm glad you're giving credit to Christopher Rufo. And also, I've noticed that people like Chris Rufo and, say, Nick Shirley, there are a lot of people in the media, and I'm not just talking about left-wing people who don't like the stories that they're covering, but generally just people in establishment media, they don't like these guys because they're out there. I think there's a little bit of, oh, these guys are embarrassing us. They're out there hammering away, doing the stories that we should have been covering. Do you get that?
2: Absolutely. They're the gate crashers at the party. I mean, look at Nick Shirley. What a brilliant young man. He's got the ability to, in just short videos, go and beard the lion in the den. I mean, he was the one that knocked on the doors of these fake daycare centers in Minneapolis and proved that they were just fronts. There's something about seeing it live with someone you trust, which is Nick Shirley, young man, going up and knocking on the doors and seeing that there are no children there. You see it with your own eyes, and that cements the whole scam in your head, rather than having sort of a very dense, very important but dense print product. And I mean, I say that as an old newspaper hand from way back, but you know, we have to bow to the reality of modern communications, and increasingly it's people, talented people like Nick Shirley, who are able to translate those heavy stories into easily digestible sound bites that people can take away and then take action on. Because I think he's had a huge impact because he popularized and sort of spread the word across and sort of under the noses of the establishment media. You never see the New York Times or the Washington Post or CNN cover any of these stories. Fox News Digital does, and does a great job. They've uncovered a lot of the sort of who's funding these Antifa protests, that sort of thing. We do the same at the New York Post. But we are not seen as being part of the in crowd, part of the establishment. We're sort of the unwashed that you keep outside the gate.
1: Yeah.
2: The Washington Press Corps, they know who they trust. They trust each other not to embarrass each other, and they just try to ignore what we've done instead of being proper journalists and saying, wow, look at this great story Nick Shirley and Chris Rufo have uncovered. We're going to go with all the resources of the New York Times newsroom and really dig down and make something happen out of this change, this unfairness that's going on in the country, which ultimately is good for, you know, the most vulnerable, who the left pretends they care about. And of course we know they don't, because they never ever expose the fraud or the corruption.
1: Yeah, I'm going to read you your headline from your May 17th article, Anthony Fauci Can't Escape His Original COVID Lie. Just the first sentence: Dr. Anthony Fauci deserves to be indicted, but he probably won't be. It's interesting, isn't it? Because the president really found a way to get people around him to go after people like Jim Comey, but he really hasn't done that with Anthony Fauci. Why do you think that is?
2: Look, I mean, all these things are like, you know, what is it, drilling through hard boards. It takes a lot of time. There's a lot of obstruction. I think Rand Paul is doing a great job in the Senate. He's, I think, laying a trap for Anthony Fauci. Remember, Fauci got a pardon from Joe Biden on his last day in office. As he walked out the door, he gave Fauci a blanket preemptive pardon so that he couldn't be charged federally for all sorts of things. I mean, his former right-hand man, a guy called David Morans, has just been indicted on conspiracy and records destruction charges because he allegedly schemed to cover up Fauci's role in funding the gain-of-function research on bat viruses at the Wuhan lab in China, where it all began. And so that's, you know, Anthony Fauci is safe from those kind of charges. But there was talk that he could be brought up as a perjury charges for a couple of his testimonies to Congress. But again, one of them is now statute limited, time barred. And the other one, again, he's protected by Joe Biden. But I think Rand Paul, you can see just quietly from the breadcrumbs, he's just bringing people in, like the CIA whistleblower the other day, David Morans just got indicted. You know, he's just picking around the pieces around Fauci to create a net. And then he will invite Fauci in and he will ask him the same questions that he was asked before and allegedly lied about. And then he can be done for perjury. Now, probably what Fauci will say is he'll plead the fifth, because even though he can't really plead the fifth on things that he's pardoned for, anything from January 2025 he can be indicted for. So he will probably plead the fifth, but at the very least, forcing him to do that shows the American people what a fraud he is and really shows his culpability. I think, you know, if even the least that can be done is that his reputation as Saint Anthony Fauci, who saved us from COVID, rather than just an inveterate liar, power-hungry, recklessly going and backdoor funding the Wuhan lab for that very dangerous Frankenstein research on bat coronaviruses,
1: yeah,
2: via this cutout EcoHealth Alliance, his friend Peter Daszak. So I think more people need to know about that. We have the building blocks, the evidence shows that that happened. But unfortunately, more than half the country doesn't know and thinks that Fauci is still a hero. He just got given, like, you know, best scientist of the year from some outfit. He's touring the country. It's still selling his book. He gets invited to do commencement speeches. It's really quite obscene.
1: Yeah, it is amazing. It's an information war, and hopefully that's why I want him to be indicted. It's not anything personal. I just want the word to get out. And so, like you said, so that half the country realizes what happened. Miranda Devine, we got to run. It was so great to talk to you. Always love it.
2: You too, Tom. Thanks very much.
1: Tom Shalhoub for Guy Benson on The Guy Benson Show.
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0: Wow, that first hour went fast. And this short segment at the end of the first hour is going to basically function as a commercial for my next hour, and I hope you're going to tune in for it. A lot going on in the country. Cunningham went down in the primary. His name's not Phil. What is it, Christine? Congressman Massey went down because the president went after him. Cunningham went down. And now the president has just endorsed Ken Paxton in his primary in Texas. So who's coming up? Chip Roy from Texas. I'm going to ask him about all this and more in the next hour on The Guy Benson Show. This is Tom Shalhoub. Stay with me.
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8: President Trump calls it a big moment. On Lisa Brady, Fox News, the indictment of Cuba's former president Raul Castro on federal charges in Miami.
9: They've been looking for this moment for 65 years, so we'll see what happens. But in the meantime, we're going to have to help them out.
8: President Trump says they're freeing up Cuba, but also tells reporters there's no need for escalation. Cuba's current leader calls the indictment political and a possible pretext for U.S. military aggression.
10: A federal grand jury in Miami indicts 94-year-old former Cuban dictator Raul Castro for allegedly ordering the shooting down of four Miami-based civilian pilots participating in the 1996 Brothers to the Rescue humanitarian flights in international airspace.
11: Nations and their leaders cannot be permitted to target Americans, kill them, and not face accountability.
10: Acting U.S. Attorney General Todd Blanche speaking in Miami, Cuba's embassy in the U.S. in a series of social media posts claims the humanitarian nature of the flights were phony and the pilots invaded Cuban airspace.
8: Fox's Evan Brown in Miami. The U.S. military searching and redirecting an Iranian-flagged oil tanker suspected of trying to violate a U.S. blockade in the Gulf of Oman. As President Trump continues a pause on resuming military strikes with no word of any breakthrough in negotiations.
9: We have to get the right answers. It would have to be a complete 100% good answers. And if we do, we save a lot of time, energy, and lives, most importantly.
8: Iran's parliament speaker and top negotiator, meantime, reassuring the Iranian people in a statement today that the ceasefire has been used as an opportunity to rebuild Iran's military strength as best as possible. Oil prices retreating, though, with U.S. crude falling back under $99 a barrel, and Wall Street rallies. The Dow up 645 points at the bell. 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

0: Hand crews, aircraft already out working this.
1: The wind-driven blaze, which ignited Monday, ripping through nearly 1,700 acres. Officials say it's 15% contained. At least one home has been destroyed, and tens of thousands are under evacuation orders.
2: I actually thought I was probably going to die.
1: Simi Valley resident Ron Weckler speaking to Los Angeles's Fox 11 News.
2: There was no air to breathe, and it was so intensely hot.
1: The cause of the fire is under investigation.
3: Fox's Kristen Goodwin. Crews also battling a wildfire on Santa Rosa Island off the coast of Santa Barbara. That one tearing through nearly 17,000 acres. It's more than 25% contained. Two of the officers who helped defend the U.S. Capitol from January 6th rioters are now suing, trying to block anyone, including rioters, from getting payouts from a new Justice Department settlement fund for people who claim to be victims of politically motivated prosecutions. This is a day after the acting U.S. Attorney General defended the fund as part of a process for case-by-case review. The lawsuit argues it amounts to an illegal slush fund. A settlement in Tennessee for a man who was jailed over a Charlie Kirk post.
4: Tarrant County, Tennessee will pay $835,000 to settle Larry Bouchard's lawsuit after the 61-year-old former police officer spent 37 days in jail over a Facebook post that joked about Charlie Kirk's assassination. Prosecutors in Perry County later dropped the felony charge against Bouchard, who says in a statement that his First Amendment rights have been vindicated.
3: Fox's Jeff Manasso. Recapping stocks, the Dow soaring 645 points, back over 50,000. The S&P up 79, the NASDAQ up 399. I'm Lisa Brady, Fox News.
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0: generation of conservative talk. 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Filling in for Guy Benson, here's Tom Shalhoub.
1: Yes, it is Tom Shalhoub filling in for Guy Benson on The Guy Benson Show. Thank you so much for being with us. I said in the last hour, I wanted you to stick with me because I had a wonderful guest at the top of the hour. So thank you for doing that. How about what's been happening with the president? He has been campaigning against some Republicans that he didn't like. Bill Cunningham, gone. Massey, he lost. And now he has endorsed Ken Paxton in that race in Texas. And Ken Paxton said, I'm glad to have his endorsement. John Cornyn also came out and said, you know, hey, I like the president too. My next guest, I'm going to get his thoughts on that and many other issues. He's probably one of the straightest of straight talkers in Congress. This is Representative Chip Roy. Welcome to the show.
2: Tom, great to be with you. I hope you're doing well.
1: Thanks. And I say one of the straightest of straight talkers because I've always found you to be frank, and you have actually, you know, one of the things I want to talk about you about some of the politicians who've gotten on the wrong side of the president, but, you know, you have been forthright.

0: coming when you didn't agree with the president. I remember back in the days when you were a supporter of DeSantis, you were unafraid to confront the president on that. Have you found that he's held it against you at all?
1: I've got a great relationship with the president. I mean, look, I've always tried to do what I think is right, and but always try to reach good results and work with people through the political process to deliver. And the president knows that. It's why when he came down to Kerrville last summer after a terrible tragedy here in the district I represent, you know, he said about me, man, spent a lot of time with Chip Roy during the big, beautiful bill. And, you know, he's not easy, but he's good. And, you know, that's the kind of compliment that I frankly think is the best thing you could say to me if you're President Trump, because that means he respects that I try to hold the line, try to fight, get the best result I can, and then figure out how to take a win. And that's one of the things I think separates me from some folks. I've got some conservative brothers and sisters that sometimes just vote no matter what, reflexively. I will push as hard as I can, but if you get it to at least a place of acceptability, then, you know, let's take the win and then move on to the next fight. And that's the way I try to do things. Like I said, got a great relationship with the president, and the president, remember the things that J.D. Vance said about the president?
0: Yeah.
1: Over the top, you know, things about the president, Marco Rubio, other people in his cabinet. Look, the president respects people who want to work with him to deliver results and moves past quickly some of those things when you're working with the team.
0: Yeah, it's so true. And I think that is a great quote from the president, because he's kind of letting you know, like, to me, that's kind of a respect from the president. We say he's not always easy, because I think the president, you know, he knows how to play rough politics with people, and he's got, you know, some sharp elbows. So I think he, when people have disagreed with him but stay on his good side, I think it's almost like he has a more respect for you. And I just love that comment. Now, I want to ask you about we always love at Fox News talking about the horse races and all. What do you think, the endorsements or whatever? But I want to ask you about this bill. I'm going to read the headline for it. Chip Roy files bill to ban Islamist and Chinese home ownership in the U.S. Is that a fair way to say what your bill is?
1: Yes. You know, I was one of the first people to introduce legislation to ban Chinese communists from owning farmland and you know, anywhere in the country. People thought, well, that's kind of crazy. You know, how can you say that? Well, because we're a sovereign nation and we can make these decisions, and we should. And, you know, I've been watching so much of the problem with home ownership, watching problems with institutional investors buying up land. That's more complex. These are American companies often, sometimes not. But then I've been watching, you know, Chinese communists and then Islamists and people in the Middle East that frankly aren't necessarily our friends but our adversaries. They're buying up housing supply. And I just don't think that's good for our country. And I look at Austin and I go, like, how many of the condominiums and offices for rent in Austin, Texas, have gone to people that are from countries that are our adversaries? And I figured I'd introduce legislation to address it. Now, I could go even further and say that only American citizens should be able to own American land and American housing. But, you know, I think part of this is raising the profile of the issue so that the American people can, you know, have a voice and say, wait a minute, you know, my kids can't afford a house, or we can't afford a house, and, you know, we'd like to, but you've got foreign actors buying up our land and buying up our housing. You know, for other countries like London, or I should say the United Kingdom, but in London, you know, they charge taxes for, a non-British to buy up their flats and their apartments and their houses. So, you know, there are a lot of ways you can address it. I just want to be careful about how much we're allowing America to be bought up by foreign actors, especially our adversaries.
0: Well, I mean, I would agree with you. And I think that this is the way, it's the same thing with the idea of birthright citizenship. So few countries have that policy that the United States has. And it's the same for the issue we're talking about here. If you go down to Mexico, I know a lot of people, they go down and they, you know, quote unquote, buy property in Mexico, but they don't really. You don't go down and just buy property in Mexico. You know, same thing. In many foreign countries, you just can't go in and buy property. But in the United States, it seems to be A-okay, especially like in Manhattan. We have people from all over the world buying up the buildings, driving up the price of real estate. Let me ask you, when you proposed this bill, you don't have to name any names, but did anybody call you, like donors, real estate people, I don't know, agribusiness people, and say, hey, Chip Roy, watch out. You know, this is how I make my money. We sell our land to foreign people. Did you hear from anybody who's against this? Because I imagine there's a lot of big business interests who would be against your bill.
1: So what I've found interesting over the years is that if you're someone like me and you tend to mean what you say, I don't get a lot of calls, frankly, trying to persuade me when I take a position. Now, I've had, for example, when I've raised the issues about institutional investor ownership, I've had some people that work in the industry kind of say, hey, here's some ways in which we think institutional ownership drives down prices and actually helps people be able to afford and buy housing. I said, okay, I'll listen. And then you sit down and you listen. But overall, when people know that you have a fairly strong position based on principle, they honestly don't tend to bother too much to try to persuade you. They might try to shape it. I just haven't had that many people call. And they also realize sometimes that, well, Chip, you've introduced that bill, but like the Save America Act, which has 80% approval, and that's my bill, and you still can't get it through the Senate, they sometimes don't worry a whole lot that we're going to be able to get these through. But what they don't understand is the importance of messaging. You know, when I first introduced a bill to designate cartels as terrorists, it took us 5 years to get to the president issuing an executive order. When I first introduced the bill to ban Chinese companies from owning farmland, it took us a number of years before we finally got in appropriations bills and in the farm bill language that limits Chinese ownership of farmland. So it takes time, and you have to build the message, and that's what I'm trying to do.
0: Yeah, and that was passed. So there are limits on Chinese ownership of farmland, but you had to fight for that, and it's not impossible. You're just saying that there are limits.
1: Correct. And I think we need to go much further, but you've just got to warm people up to ideas. Like, take Islam and Sharia law. You know, when you come out straight up and say, guys, why are we importing anybody from any majority Muslim country? They start to get a little nervous and think that they're being mean or non-welcoming. It kind of goes against sensibilities. You know, when you say, well, why should you invite someone here who is outspokenly for Sharia law and has sided with the Muslim Brotherhood? They go, well, yeah, you shouldn't. So part of this is just getting people to understand the facts, what's happening, and then you kind of get them to the place where they really need to be.
0: Yeah. You know what's interesting you just said about you don't get that many calls? I wonder if people are aware of, you know, you're in Congress, and we have this idea. I mean, every movie, you know, you see a congressman, a senator, they have all the donors coming in telling them, hey, you know, if you want my money, you're going to have to vote this way or that way, or whatever. But in reality, I would imagine that donors, they know where people stand. For instance, if I ran for office, people know I'm pro fossil fuel, right? I don't love the alternative fuels. I'm right wing. I like oil, gas, drill, baby, drill, that kind of thing. So I would assume ExxonMobil would write me a check and say, this guy's solid. He's good to go. We know where he stands. Would you say, because everybody thinks politicians are owned by the donors, what percentage would you say the donors come in after and they give you money because they already know that you're on their side, as opposed to people saying, dangling a check and saying, hey, you got to vote my way? Because that wouldn't work with me as a politician. If the green lobby came to me and said, hey, we'll write you a check if you can, if you go for the Green New Deal, I would say, no, find another guy. Do you know what I'm saying?
1: So it's interesting. Again, we could have a long conversation about this because I think generally in agreement with what you just posited. My experience, I mean, look, I don't play the games, right? I don't go to the big donor conferences. I don't do any of that. I just, like, I reach out to my core faithful donors. I try to have a lot of small dollars, broaden the base. I've got some, you know, good supportive donors. Now, obviously, in the attorney general's race, it's a much bigger race. But, you know, I just don't ever think that you play that game. And some donors do, you know, and I've had a couple of donors who have abandoned me because I've taken a position. I'm not going to name names or try to out anybody. But, you know, some people had a very, specific thing they wanted. And you say, look, I just can't do that. I mean, you know, I'm with you on 99% of issues, but I'm just, you know, not going to be with you here. You know, I'll give you one kind of example. So, you know, I was a big supporter supporter and am and have been of making sure we fund and support Israel. But I didn't want to vote for Israel funding as part of a Ukraine deal that didn't come with securing the border of Texas. This was, you know, several years back when it was the Biden administration. So I voted against that bill. I voted for an Israel funding bill as a standalone, but I voted against the bill that included Ukraine funding that did not also come with border security for America. And then so what happened? You had some people who were pro-Israel say, oh, that's not good enough. You didn't stand with Israel when we needed it in the Ukraine bill, and you voted no on that bill. I said, look, guys, I voted for the clean passage, et cetera. You get my point? So, yeah, yes, you lose a couple donors here and there. I've missed a couple here and there. But mostly donors, they look at your overall picture, and they realize you're not going to agree with you on everything. And then, you know, they'll end up supporting you in the end.
0: Okay, you mentioned the attorney general's race. Let's talk about that, right? Because you know you're running for it, so you want to give yourself a plug. Who's your guy? Who you running against there?
1: So I'm running against a state senator who's a self-funder, inherited a lot of money. He spent a lot of it in the first primary and bought himself some support, running a whole lot of negative ads against me. Not so much positive ads for himself, because the key distinction is that I'm a proven lawyer who has practiced law in a meaningful way as the first assistant attorney general, as a former federal prosecutor, been a lawyer for, you know, Governor Perry, others. And, you know, I've got a lot of legal experience. My opponent's never been in a courtroom, never practiced law, has never engaged in the practice of law in any meaningful way. So that's a core distinction we're making loud and clear to the people of Texas, and it's resonating. And we raised a lot of money in the last 3 weeks that's enabled us to compete and go toe-to-toe with my opponent, who had spent, as I said, about $16 million of his own money previously, which is a lot. And we had to go raise it and raise money to compete, and we've been outspending them these last 2 weeks because I had a number of folks that stepped up and helped me out. But it was a number of folks; it wasn't any one donor, but it was you know, several people who stepped up to the plate. So we're doing well, crisscross from the state of Texas. Message is being received well, and we're trending at the right time, and we'll trust the people of Texas.
0: Yeah. Now Paxton was AG, am I right?
1: Yes, he was. Obviously, now the Trump endorsed Senate candidate in a runoff against the sitting incumbent senator.
0: Where does it stand? I mean, there was a lot of forces against Paxton. Now he's got the endorsement of the president. Where do you think it's going to go?
1: Well, I think it was trending in the direction of Paxton before the endorsement. I think it was trending that way in part because runoffs tend to tend towards a more conservative electorate and base. So it was heading that way. I think obviously the Trump endorsement is a significant factor in who will show up and who will vote. And so I think the edge, of course, goes to Attorney General Paxton. And but, you know, as always, you got to go talk to the voters, get them to show up to vote and get them out to the polls. And that's what we're doing right now, crisscrossing the state. I've got an event in a couple of hours. I've already had three today and one more. But I got to fly to D.C. tomorrow. I mean, that's the thing. I've got a day job.
0: Yeah, exactly.
1: Today was the first day since I've been in Congress at all in 7.5 years, to the best of my recollection, that I've missed a day of voting. Now, I have missed a couple of votes when my plane got in late for fly-in votes and stuff, but those are usually meaningless votes. But for, you know, today we had the housing bill and a couple things that, you know, I normally would be in D.C. for. But all this entire campaign until early voting started, I haven't missed any. I've been up there doing my job, and I'm going to fly up there tomorrow because I got to vote on this bill to fund ICE and Border Patrol because it's my job.
0: Fantastic. Well, Representative Chip Roy, great to talk to you. Always a great guest, and best of luck in that campaign.
1: Thanks, Tom. Appreciate it. Thanks for having me on. Tell Guy hello. We'll talk soon.
0: Will do. Representative Chip Roy, Republican of Texas. And this is Tom Shalhoub in for Guy Benson on The Guy Benson Show.
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17: A better life with Dr. Sanjay Gupta.
18: So-called superagers, they are an enviable segment of the population. People who are older than 80, whose brains function like someone a fraction of their age. It's true, a lot of these people have genetics on their side, but more and more research is bearing out the idea that people who practice good brain health also slow their cognitive decline. Dr. Richard Isaacson, a pioneer in the Alzheimer's space, told us that, quote, his studies have found lifestyle changes including diet, exercise, reducing stress and optimizing sleep, along with managing vascular risk factors with certain medications, can actually help grow brain areas and also reduce telltale signs of Alzheimer's, such as tau tangles and amyloid plaques. What else helps? Staying social, surrounding yourself with family and friends, and maybe even volunteering for a real sense of purpose. I'm Dr. Sanjay Gupta, helping you live a better life.
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0: This is the Guy Benson Show. I'm Tom Shalhoub in for Guy Benson. That was a great conversation with Representative Chip Roy. I called him a straight talker. I was sincere in saying that he's one of my favorite guys to talk to because politicians are usually very guarded and, you know, maybe he is, but he doesn't seem like it. He seems like he's ready to answer any question. And, you know, I didn't want to ask him too much about, hey, what do you think of Paxton? Do you endorse him? Do you endorse Cornyn? I mean, I'm sure he's got to stay friends with all of these guys. In fact, I think he tussled with Paxton back in the day when Paxton was getting accused of this and that. And, you know, I remember there was corruption charges. They tried to impeach him. But guess who was in support of the impeachment? Chip Roy. Chip Roy is, as far as I remember, he was one of the first guys to be like, hey, Ken Paxton did something here, shouldn't have done it, you know. So what I'm saying is that Chip Roy is never afraid to come out and, you know, with the president, he endorsed DeSantis. Back when DeSantis was, you know, doing well, riding high, seemed to be on equal footing with the president, you had to make your decision. Who were you going to do, Donald Trump or DeSantis? Most people said nothing. There was a lot of people who liked DeSantis, but they didn't say anything. They didn't say anything because they were afraid of the president. Chip Roy said, I like DeSantis. He came out. He came on Fox News. He said the reasons why. He said, look, I love Trump, but I like DeSantis better because he's two terms. He did great in, you know, he can run for two terms. He can, he did great in Florida. He gave all his reasons and then didn't work out for him. So maybe the president gave him the cold shoulder. But like he said, he still works with the president. And I love that story that the president comes down to text and said, hey, sometimes he's a tough guy, but I like him. That's great. So to me, I like Representative Chip Roy. And so I hope he gets that AG job. This is Tom Shalhoub in for Guy Benson on The Guy Benson Show.
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16: 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If something sounds too good to be true, it probably is. when you look at these videos, if they don't seem natural, if there's something off about them, the audio or the video, it's probably AI generated. And if you come across something that does pique your interest, see if you can find evidence of it from other sources. I promise you this, if I discover something incredible that you need to know about, I'm going to talk about it somewhere that you can easily find, not on some shady social media site. I'm Dr. Sanjay Gupta, helping you live a better life.
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0: filling in for Guy Benson, it's Tom Shalhoub.
1: Bouncy music. That's kind of retro. Sounds like, I don't know, it sounds like an 80s teen movie or something. This is the Guy Benson Show, and I'm Tom Shalhoub in for Guy Benson, and we are having such a great time today, and I want to talk about something maybe darker. The Luigi story got some attention because we have these supporters of Luigi. We all know there's kind of the young, politically active, I would say the Marxist, Free Palestine people. They love Luigi because he's a perfect character for them. It's kind of like the, you know, we don't even, I guess, know the politics of Luigi, but we have a sense of what he is. He's a nihilistic psychopath. He believes in murder and chaos to achieve ideological aims, right? That's Luigi. He is a young psychopathic murderer. You know, kind of like like Manson. Charles Manson, the Manson family, he had his followers. Luigi, he has his followers, and they are cult-like followers. But essentially, I mean, Manson was a madman, a lunatic, but he did have goals. From what we understand, he wanted to commit murder to set off a race war. And then, you know, he and his followers could take over or something. It was a little bit goofy of an idea. You know, it wasn't really well-founded. I think Luigi has a little more of a well-put-together political philosophy. But essentially, he's similar to Manson in that he's a homicidal maniac who believes in murder. And a lot of people like that. Why does the modern left like that so much? Let's listen to some reporters. I guess these are journalists, and they were given press credentials by Mayor Zoran Mamdani. Let's play clip 30, and we'll talk about it.
2: I said what I said. I don't give a fuck.
3: His children are better off without him. They need to learn to not be like their dad and enjoy the blood money, kids.
4: What was that? I didn't get that, what you said.
5: I'm standing on business. Ryan Thompson. I don't give a flying Millions of Americans.
3: I liked it.
5: Millions of Americans suffer every single day from the lack of access to United Healthcare. We had an literal infant named Gisela who, because of how negligent her health insurance was, she died. An infant died. So if you guys are okay with someone like Ryan Thompson being around and that being a part of our society, that says more about you as a person.
1: Okay, that was Ashley Rojas. She was, I guess, what you would call the moderate of these two. These were fangirls and reporters who were outside of the courthouse. Luigi is on trial, and we'll get to the details of that, of his trial in a bit. But this is fascinating. So Ashley Rojas, the moderate psychopath, and like these two women, this is what I'm talking about. They're like the Manson ladies. Remember, they would stand outside the they weren't outside the courthouse. They were on trial, along with Charles Manson. But they were in the throes of Charles Manson. These women are in the throes of Luigi. They like him. Ashley says she likes him, or rather, she doesn't give a flying monkey about Brian Thompson. She didn't say monkey. She said the other word. But she doesn't give a monkey she doesn't give a monkey about him because of the millions of Americans who were hurt by his, you know, healthcare company or whatever. They don't really know the ins and outs of this healthcare company that he was a CEO of. They don't know, but they do know that Luigi's a young, good-looking guy, and he killed him, and so they're fans of his. This other one, Lena Weisbrot, she basically took a little one step further. She said she liked it. She liked what Luigi did, and she doesn't even feel bad for the family. They can enjoy the blood money. Okay, so these women, they're obviously lunatics, but they're walking free. They have press credentials from Zohran. But why are they like that? What is it in our society? It's not just politics. You know, hatred of Trump didn't do this. These women, they were like this before Trump, that's for sure. But why were they like this? It's nihilism. There's a nihilism in our culture, and it's everywhere. It's in entertainment. It's in social media. They're treating life, I'm not the first person to say this. Guy has probably said this. They're treating life like a video game. You know, like they're in a, what do you call it? A single person shooter game, right? They are walking through life and just, you know, taking shots at whatever's in their way. They watch Game of Thrones. You know, I'm always talking about Game of Thrones because I understood that people loved that show. But to me, it was such an expression of nihilism. You know, I'm like a Lord of the Rings guy. You know, there's good and evil in Lord of the Rings. Game of Thrones was just nihilist. It was purposeless. It was staring into the abyss. All of the characters, you know, you didn't know who was going to get killed next. They would gut somebody right in front of your eyes. This guy who wrote Game of Thrones, R.R. Martin, whatever his name is, James R.R. Martin, he's a nihilist. He has a very dark view of the world. And I think people who were raised on this kind of stuff, people, they would let their kids watch Game of Thrones. Oh, yeah, my son loves Game of Thrones. Keep your kids away from Game of Thrones. They're not living in the real world when they got their head in their phones. And listen, I use my phone and I do social media. I say, come see me at the comedy club next weekend. And I post on Instagram. My kids have phones. I let my daughters have, and I let them when they were teenagers, younger teenagers. So I live in the world and I understand what's happening and I'm not some kind of Luddite, but there's something about the modern world that has made people more nihilist. So that you have, you know, the Manson family was a special thing. They smoked a lot of pot and did a lot of LSD, and they spent a lot of time with one guy on a farm somewhere in California. But there's an army of young people out there who go from, you know, murderous nihilistic content on social media to murderous content on television to on a cable show. Then they play a video game. Then they read a headline and, oh, this guy's dead. Oh, and then the school shooter. These are kids who were raised in elementary school. They were doing shooter drills. You know, what do you call them? They lockdown drills, right? My daughter would come from school. Oh, we did another lockdown drill. And she treated it as kind of like, yep, it happened again. It's a problem. You know, these ladies aren't special. They're lunatics. Play for me clip number 31. This is Lena Weisbrot.
6: Let's be honest, most average Americans support them. We're fed up with being exploited and treated like cattle, basically blood sacrifices to line the pockets of health insurance executives and the politicians that they bribe with our money that they're stealing from us. It's pretty sickening. You know, other countries have had revolutions for far less. We're pretty much the most cucked and submissive population in all of human history. And I'm tired of it. It's time for everyone to grow some balls.
1: You know what's interesting? That's funny. What was the word that they bleeped before she said balls? That was funny. She talks like what they call an incel. Like there's a lot of overlap here when you talk about people who are on the disaffected right she used the word cuck. We've never been a more cucked society. And she talked about blood sacrifice. There's people on the right who think this way. They're very nihilistic, thinking about, it's the flip side of this when they're talking about like the Epstein files or whatever. You know, we had a couple of people who were just elected to office who were talking about the Epstein files, Epstein and all his friends. I don't know where Guy stood on this Epstein thing, but I mean, for months and months, I was like, I can't talk about Epstein again. I mean, I can't even talk. The idea, we have this mass delusion that there are, you know, people eating blood sacrifice, whatever. It's all fake. It's totally non-existent. I know that I'm on radio, and when people do radio, they like to go, you know, talk about the all the pedophiles and the, it's all nonsense. Jeffrey Epstein was one guy, and he had that one lunatic woman, and they abused a bunch of girls, and that's the end of it. Stop talking about him. This is what, like, you know, what Donald Trump said. Stop talking about him. It's like, it's driving everybody crazy. But part of it is, this is why I do draw a line between people who are obsessed over Epstein and people who are obsessed over this Luigi. It's not real world. It's people creating craziness. And I understand the attraction of people like Alex Jones, you know, because I'm right wing. So Alex Jones is like, that's where you end up going if you start going down the rabbit hole, right? Well, people on the left have their own rabbit hole. There's too many people going down the rabbit hole. Okay, so Luigi, it's a very bad thing that he did, and it's a very bad thing that he is being treated as kind of another OJ trial, because we've been there before where this was a real thing. It was a murder, and he got off. Everybody knew he did it, and he got off, and there's a lot of people who are very smart who think he's going to get off as well. I'm glad that I think that they had his, you know, the big question was going to be, are they going to have, are they going to throw out that evidence because there was a kind of a Miranda situation or something with the backpack? Are they going to use what he said when they got him in that, the Wendy's or whatever? Let's actually play that clip. I think this is clip number 30, and we're hearing about what the judge is ruling on the use of this backpack. Play that.
7: I find that the search of the backpack at the McDonald's was improper, warrantless search, that the backpack was not within the immediate control or grabbable area of the defendant, and further, the people failed to demonstrate exigent circumstances. Therefore, those items found in the backpack during the search at the McDonald's will be suppressed.
1: Okay, so that's, you know what's funny? I actually thought that this clip was

0: But then we didn't have to stick with it, right? Then the Iraq War, that was pretty much, that wasn't a good one, okay? Because we tried to rebuild the Middle East, having, you know, the flowers of democracy will bloom. No, that didn't work, right? So it really started to go bad with the Iraq War. And then, of course, when Obama said we took our eye off the ball, we're going back into Afghanistan. What? That was the real boondoggle, because we could have been out of there and washed our hands of Afghanistan, but we doubled down. So Iraq, Afghanistan, it wasn't good. So now we don't want to be involved in the Middle East. However, after this swift action in Iran and the taking out of the mullahs, now I'm thinking, you know what? This is actually an area in the Middle East that really will change things. It does behoove us to replace the leadership of Iran, because they are not good. Not just because of the nuclear weapon, because they're terrible actors in the region. We also have more support than we've had in the past from the other Gulf nations. This and more things I'm going to be asking General Kellogg. But really, what I'm thinking is, I don't think we're being told the truth of why we're doing this. I don't think the president is coming out and saying how important this is to realign the power in the Middle East, right? He keeps saying it's just because of the nuclear weapons, but I think it's a broader reason. Well, we're going to talk to the general, General Keith Kellogg, coming up on the Guy Benson Show.
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13: A new kind of pressure on Cuba. I'm Lisa Brady, Fox News. A federal indictment unsealed in Miami charges Cuba's former president, Raul Castro, and several others in the 1996 shootdown of civilian planes operated by Miami-based exiles, killing four Americans.
14: President Trump is committed to restoring a very simple but important principle. If you kill Americans, we will pursue you, no matter who you are, no matter what title you hold. And in this case, no matter how much time has passed.
13: Acting U.S. Attorney General Todd Blanche referring any questions about possible military action to the Pentagon, but President Trump telling reporters he does not think there's a need for escalation. Earlier, the president mixing foreign policy with a commencement address at the U.S. Coast Guard Academy in Connecticut.
15: The president praised the Coast Guard's role in the operation to capture Venezuela's leader Nicolas Maduro and the branch's role in Operation Epic Fury in Iran. But he also thanked the Coast Guard for their

0: work interdicting drug trafficking.
1: We had a majority of drugs were coming in by the sea, by the ocean, and we have virtually stopped that.
0: On Iran, the president said he may have to hit them harder, but said maybe he won't have to.
1: The only question is, do we go and finish it up, or are they going to be signing a document? Let's see what happens.
0: He said he learned at his recent meeting with China's President Xi Jinping that she has a great respect for the U.S. military.
2: Fox's Jessica Rosenthal. A housing bill wins overwhelming bipartisan support in the U.S. House, but the 21st Century Road to Housing Act is not a done deal.
3: The bill does offer home building incentives as well as a program to convert buildings into housing. Among its details. But the House did strip out a Senate provision that made investors who built single-family homes for rent sell them after 7 years. The revised House version now goes back to the Senate.
2: Fox's Grinnell Scott, that bill expected to keep moving, with housing being one of the affordability issues in focus leading up to the midterms. 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
2: The Justice Department's new compensation fund for people claiming to be victims of political prosecutions is being challenged in court by officers who defended the U.S. Capitol during the January 6th riot and don't want rioters or anyone else to get payouts.
8: Two of the officers who were attacked are suing. Washington, D.C. Metropolitan Police Department officer Daniel Hodges and former U.S. Capitol Police officer Harry Dunn. They want the fund disallowed altogether, arguing it violates the 14th Amendment that prohibits the use of federal money to pay any debt or obligation incurred in aid of insurrection or rebellion against the United States. Officer Hodges is still with D.C. police. Harry Dunn's running as a Democrat for Congress in Maryland.
2: Fox's Chris Foster. The Trump administration says no payouts from the fund are guaranteed and that a commission will be appointed to hear claims. SpaceX just out with its IPO filing, confirming it intends to apply to have shares listed on NASDAQ under the symbol SPCX, with Elon Musk as CEO, CTO, and chairman of the board. For three nights this summer, thunder and lightning are back.
9: Talladega Nights, the Ballad of Ricky Bobby, is racing back into theaters this summer to celebrate the comedy's 20th anniversary, June 28th, 30th, and July 1st. Will Ferrell stars as NASCAR sensation Ricky Bobby, known for his win-at-all-costs approach, alongside John C. Reilly as his loyal childhood friend and racing partner, Cal Naughton Jr.
10: If you ain't first, you're last.
9: The duo, nicknamed Thunder and Lightning by their fans, faces a new challenger when a flamboyant French Formula One driver arrives to challenge their NASCAR supremacy. Released in 2006, the film grossed more than $163 million worldwide. Michelle Pollino, Fox News.
2: The Wall Street rallies as oil prices dip, the Dow back over 50K, up 645 points. The S&P and the NASDAQ also up more than 1%. I'm Lisa Brady. This is Fox News.
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14: 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And now, filling in for Guy Benson, here's Tom Shalhoub.
15: Yes, it is Tom Shalhoub filling in for Guy Benson here on the Guy Benson Show. You know, it's funny because in the third hour, we usually lighten it up a little bit and we look at some of the other cultural stories that are happening across our country. But I thought I would go for the serious news. I'm this is what I do. I go hard news at the end of the show. But it's really because we got this guest. We got him. He was available. I want to talk to him. Here we go. General Keith Kellogg, he has served as an assistant to the president, senior national security advisor to President Trump. He's at AFPI. That's the America First Policy Institute. General, thanks for joining us.
16: Thanks, Tom. It's good to be with you. I appreciate being on.
15: Well, listen, I have seen you on all the other Fox shows, okay? I saw you on with Mark Levin. I think I saw you on with Jesse. Basically, I know where you stand, and I kind of want to go and talk about Iran and your perspective on it, even though I know where you stand, but I want to go for a little bit of a deeper look. I just highlighted one of your tweets today. It said something about, you know, this is war. We got to act like it's war. And you had a nice picture of a lion or something. Maybe it was a tweet from the other day, but I have it on my phone here. It is war. But I feel like it's not really war. Lately, we go from one ceasefire to another. Trump does a lot of tough talk and he says, hey, they better watch out or we're going to do this. Then we go back to Pakistan. We have talks. The talks don't seem to be moving anywhere. They don't seem to be moving anywhere. So I'm wondering, is it war now? Where are we?
16: Yeah, well, I look, to start with, he's, you know, he's got the only guy that's had the cojones to do something about it in the first place out of eight presidents. So he's doing something. And I think you've got to understand the Iranians, where they come from, the war they're fighting. And it goes back to a guy named Mohammad Jafari 2 decades ago when they wrote a plan. They call it Mosaic. And that is the decentralization of the Revolutionary Guards in the 31 different districts. So think of 31 trees. You cut one down, and does it really make much of a difference? Or two down, or three down, or four down? And they believe that by being decentralized, they can absorb the punishment they're taking from the air for a period of time and delay. It's in their playbook. And so they say, well, we're going to be talking about this. We're not going to be doing this. And I'm one of those people, and I've advised the president through the airwaves, when I've said, just knock off negotiations. Just say, we're not going to do it. And do a couple things that you have to do, and strategically, it doesn't mean you invade Iran and put troops on the ground for God knows when and go to Tehran. But you can. There's two really strategic targets that you can take that affect their economics. One, I've said it repeatedly, you seize Karg Island, and you basically say, this is 90% of your economy. Now it's mine. It's like me taking your car and your house. Stay out of the house. You don't have a house anymore. You don't have a car anymore. I own it. Oh, by the way, come talk to me when you're ready to talk. So, and at the same time you do that, a provisional government of some type can be on the ground with you of trying to foment revolution. The second thing I do is 300 miles to the east is Larak Island. It's really small, but it's got deep underground tunnels. Seize that because that's the command and control hub of the strait. And you can do that with limited forces. You can do it. There's risk involved where you get drone attacks or missile attacks, of course. But we can put an air cover over them, and you can defend that as well. And, oh, by the way, on the third thing I'd do is I would go into the Gulf. I would line up all the tankers in a row, and I'd say, okay, and this, you know, mark them off, 1 to 10, 1 to 30, and escort them out, much like we did during Ernest Will with President Reagan, and go through the Gulf using our Avenger-class minesweepers and give them, just escort them through there to get out of there. It just takes some will to do that. That's the game we're playing right now. Who's got the longer patience and the will to do it? The president says, I've got all the time in the world. Well, I tell you, the midterms are coming up, and he will be beat to death from people who don't know anything on Capitol Hill. It'll be picked up by the papers. The vast majority of people won't understand that. I remind them to say, look, there's only one commander-in-chief. I've read Article 2, Section 2 of the Constitution, and this is what a commander-in-chief does. The rest of you people are just noise level. Thank you for your interest, but it doesn't matter to me. So that's kind of where I sit. What I think the president should do. But he's got to have a lot of advisors who think opposite of me and are going a different way, which is take your time on negotiations. It'll take time to do it, and you keep your blockade in place. But the blockade can be porous, and it takes a lot longer time. So, Tom, that's kind of my song and dance that I've been, you know, putting out there from the very start.
15: Yeah, and so you mentioned, okay, so I would put you in the hawk category on Iran, and you're saying he's got some other advisors, maybe retired generals like yourself, who are telling him to be more cautious. So he's taking it from all sides, you know, here on, with his advisors. What about the other countries? I'm thinking the reason, because we've been hearing about Karg Island ever since this thing started, and it hasn't happened. And people say it's a no-brainer, Karg Island. You just go in there, you do it, just like you described. There must be other parties involved here, other countries, because we're getting a certain amount of support for our actions vis-a-vis Iran with other Middle Eastern countries, right? Saudi Arabia, the UAE. Are they,
16: Tom,
15: telling him,
16: No, I don't think they are, Tom. I think they're supportive of it. It just takes some will to do it. And I understand there's a risk involved. I get the risk piece. I really do. I understand that. Putting soldiers or sailors, airmen, Marines, whatever it's going to take, in harm's way. But that's what they do. That is what their calling is. They understand that. And the President Trump's got an advantage. They believe in him. And by believing in him, they know that he's got their back. And they will. He will take every measure possible to protect him. Other presidents, I couldn't say that about. It's just a matter of will. They're going to try to outlast us and outweigh us. And when I say a hawk, it's not that I'm a radical hawk saying this. I'm just saying I want to get this job done so we can finish this war and go on and do other things that are good for us.
15: How about this? The idea that you mentioned, you know, the talks, and you say maybe we got to be willing to give up the talks. They keep saying, we've got to get to a deal, we've got to get to a deal. And I've said this on various panels. I'm no expert on this, but I always say, why isn't anyone throwing the other option? Because they say the options are war or we make a deal, right? Why not that third option that you almost alluded to? The idea that is, we're not going to have a deal. Here's the deal. We stop killing you. You open up the strait, but we're going to leave things as they are, meaning there's not going to be any signatures. There's not going to be any, because we don't want to agree to say we'll never go in again. We want to leave our options open. Obviously, the Iranians want to leave their options open. They want to stay alive. And they think if they make a deal, that's the end of the Islamic revolution, right? That's the way they're approaching this. So what if we just say, here's the deal. We stop attacking you. You allow the strait to open. That's the deal. And it's not on paper. It's not official. It's not anything. It's just kind of like a going forward ceasefire. Can we do that?
16: Yeah, sure. And that's the reason why I think Kirk Island so important? Because economically, you starve them out. You basically say, well, fine, we're going to do this, but that means that you're going to get a revolution on your home ground, and they, all of a sudden, you're going to be hung from cranes instead of your people. And you just say to them, look, I'm done with these negotiations. We're finished. Thank you very much. Here's my phone number. We're taking Kirk Island. We're going to own all of your oil in perpetuity. Thank you very much. See you later. And just walk away from it. And it's sort of like trying to buy a rug in a bazaar in the Middle East. You know, when you walk in, it's negotiation back and forth. Nope, this is it. Walk out the door. They'll come chasing after you if they want your business.
15: Yeah. The other tweet I wanted to ask you about, you said it's clear the IRGC and General Vahidi are in charge of Iran. It's not the army. You threw out that name like everybody knows who this guy is. A lot of people don't know who General Vahidi is, but he's been around forever. If I'm correct, he was around in the 80s, you know, when during the Reagan administration. He is a power player in Iran, and you think he is in charge of the country?
16: Well, I think because he runs the Revolutionary Guards, the Revolutionary Guards are in charge. The supreme leader, who's supposed to be in charge, we really haven't seen him at all because we know he's hurt. And it's not the army. The IRGC, the Revolutionary Guards Corps, is in fact set up by the supreme leader to run Iran. It's not the army. And what you want to do is that, well, there could be a civil war. Yeah, you're right. All right. And we can help them as well, and an insurgency, and people start to come out in the streets, get them some guns, and let them go forth and start, you know, disrupting action. You know, the thing you worry about with the IRGC is they've got a group called the Basij, B-A-S-I-G, and their job is like a militia, and they keep the population in control. You keep hammering them. Well, you know, where your air support will support it. Is there, you know, and I don't say that in a cavalier fashion. I really don't, Tom. I understand the risk involved to do it. But this is one of those, it's not our national survival of the long term. It's in the long-term survival of the Gulf nations and other allies, and they should be helping us well. But there's a way to get this to I think, closure. I mean, you can bomb them to all you want. I remember I was in the first Gulf War sitting on the border, and for 38 days we pounded them from the air, and we didn't break Hussein. We crossed the Burma in 100 hours. It was, well, let's negotiate this. And that's kind of the way I'm looking at it. It's taken an extreme position to go with it.
15: I think you mentioned the Gulf War. I remember during the Gulf War, President Bush said weapons of mass destruction. You know, not the I'm talking about the Iraq War, not the Gulf War. The Iraq War, weapons of mass destruction, they used that to sell the war to the American people. But we all knew, because we read the papers from all the different, think tanks, that this was about realigning the Middle East. We thought it was important to realign power in the Middle East, and that was the reason for the war. But we said, let's put all our marketing behind weapons of mass destruction. Then when they weren't there, everyone's confidence in the war just drifted away, and this was a disaster. I think this is a similar situation in that President Trump is saying it's about nuclear weapons. Iran must not have a nuclear weapon, and that's why we're in there. But I think you and I and everybody else knows it's not just a nuclear weapon. This is a realignment of power in the Middle East. Didn't work so well in Iraq, but we think it can work this time, and there's so many reasons why it can, and you've articulated them. Why doesn't the president get out there and say, you know what? It's not just the weapons. This, you got to stick with me, American people, because this is going to affect us for the next century, and basically make a bigger picture pitch to the American people. Because when they say this one reason, I think it puts too much on the nuclear issue. And then if they claim they're going to give up the nuclear issue, then we've lost our bargaining chip. Am I right about this?
16: Well, I think you have to simplify it more. It's not weapons of mass destruction, but we do know they're enriching uranium. When you enrich uranium that they are doing, and we know it's 60 to 80%, we understand that if you enrich uranium between 3 to 5%, and the Iran plan originally allowed them to have 3.65%, you get above that, then why are you doing that? Why are you enriching uranium to 60 to 80%? The only reason you're doing that is to get to a nuclear weapon, to build one out. And we don't want them to be another nuclear power because you treat it quite differently. And if that happens, if they get a nuclear weapon, have an ability to build one, then the Saudis will get one. The Emiratis will get one. And this puts not us at risk, I mean our age people, but our, you know, our kids and our grandkids at risk. And why would you do that? Why are you developing missiles that can go all the way to France? Why are you doing that? So you ask yourself the question. We know with great certitude that they're doing that, and we'll get the enriched uranium, and then you go, why are you doing that? So it's cause and effect. So you reach, so we know what they're building, we just don't know why they're doing it, and stop doing that, and they haven't stopped it. I think if we leave the theocratic government in charge, the mullahs in charge, in 5 or 10 years they're going to go back to building a nuclear weapon, and are they going to get one from the North Koreans or somebody else? And now you've really got a problem, because would we be doing this if they were a nuclear power? Answer that one yourself. I think the answer is going to be no.
15: Yeah.
16: So this one's a little bit different than the Gulf, Iraq, because I think it looks at something down the line, and it does realign the Gulf region into a peaceful region, at least one that's not that armed. And I think that's a noble cause.
15: General, hold that thought. I do want to ask you another question. We got to go to a break now, but when we come back, I will give you that question. This is Lieutenant General Keith Kellogg, and we'll be right back on The Guy Benson Show.
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20: A better life with Dr. Sanjay Gupta.
21: We are finally starting to learn more things we can do to keep our brain sharp as we age. A lot of people think crossword puzzles or Sudoku might do the trick, but the science doesn't really bear that out. What one recent study found, though, was that a certain type of brain training seems to have a significant impact on cognition as we get older. It wasn't memory or even problem-solving tasks that moved the needle. It was an interactive computerized game that tested the ability to recognize two separate images in faster and faster sequences. It's what we call a task of divided attention, in which you don't have a conscious strategy on how to improve. That's according to the study's lead author. You're just trying to do the best you can to figure out how to divide your attention. Now, the game in this study was called Double Decision. If you want to find it and try it out yourself. I'm Dr. Sanjay Gupta, helping you live a better life.
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0: This is the Guy Benson Show. Tom Shalhoub in for Guy. We're talking to General Keith Kellogg. General, one more question for you. I could spend the whole afternoon with you on these questions. This is very good stuff, but I want to ask about, I mentioned the other Middle Eastern countries. I said UAE, in Saudi Arabia. Basically, there are many countries in the Middle East that I think like what the United States is doing now, but they're not stepping up. This also goes for Europe. I mean, France and Great Britain have just got involved in a way they're not, you know, essentially coming out in full-throated support of the war, but they are sending ships to the region. They're trying to get involved. I don't think anyone is stepping up and saying, we're with you, United States. I think many of these Gulf region states are with the United States, but they don't want to come out and say it. Am I right about that?
1: I think you're right. And part of that is not saying I think they're afraid, because are they going to be left hanging? And I think, you know, they understand our military might. It's a whole question of will. You know, that's the reason I said at the start with President Trump having more courage than any of the seven presidents before him or associated with him at all. And they're looking at us, are we going to be there when the going really gets tough? And the going really gets tough when you go right after the theocratic government, which are the mullahs in charge. And it's religiously based, clearly. You've got that faction between the Shiite and the Sunni religions. But this is one of those, you change the Middle East. They see that, and they're stepping up. The UAE is stepping up. The Emiratis have done very, very well. But now there's a second part to that. It's a reason why countries like France and, frankly, Germany and Italy haven't stepped up, is they don't have the military capacity anymore. They have made a clear decision decades ago that they were going to make a choice between the social fabric of a nation and the military fabric. They went to the social fabric. So their military wasn't there. And it's not able to do anything. So the president is right. Well, we don't need you. We don't. We don't need you. You're not capable of doing this. Thank you very much. Stay out of this. Now, would be neat to think about this one. If we took Kerguelen, which has got 90% of the oil, and we decide, oh, you know, we're going to put that in our treasury. We're going to take all that money and put it in our coffers. Oh, by the way, it's going to cost you $100 million or $200 million. And that means China, that means France, that means Italy, you name it. We are now bankrolling everybody through oil because we own it. And this puts them in. We're not being friends anymore. This is the way it's going to be. And maybe when you change your attitude or you change your support, we'll start to give you a less of a, we'll give you a discount on the oil. How about that? We're going to be the service station of the world.
0: It does sound very Trumpian. General, this was great. Great to talk to you. I love getting your perspective. Hopefully I'll talk to you again soon.
1: Thanks, Tom, and I appreciate it.
0: Fantastic. General Keith Kellogg, he gave us a lot to think about. And you know, Donald Trump, he's the one who always, he said about the past wars in that region, you got to take the oil. You got to take the oil. He used to say that all the time. Maybe he'll take his advice. This is Tom Shalhoub in for Guy Benson on The Guy Benson Show.
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0: Filling in for Guy Benson, it's Tom Shalhoub.
1: That it is, filling the big shoes of Guy Benson on The Guy Benson Show. It is Tom Shalhoub. Earlier in the show, we spoke with Miranda Devine, Fox News contributor and New York Post columnist. And here's a little bit of that conversation. You talked to Chris Rufo, and it was very interesting talking about the corruption situation in California. It's probably worse than Minnesota. Minnesota and Maine are the two big ones that I keep looking at, but you basically say it's even worse in California, the fraud that's gone on.
2: Yeah, this is Chris Rufo actually broke the story about the Minnesota scandals with welfare fraud, but he's since, he's a fantastic investigative reporter, senior fellow at the Manhattan Institute, and he's since turned his gaze to California, where, of course, far bigger state. California is Democrat dominant for, you know, decades, and he says California, the level of fraud under Gavin Newsom makes Minnesota's scandals look like child's play. He just says it's a different level. It's billions, tens of billions of dollars, and it's all types. You know, in Minnesota, it seems that the fraud game has been wrapped up by Somalis. But in California, it's everybody. You know, it's Romanians, it's Armenians, it's Nigerians. It's a lot of... I asked him why so many people, foreigners, do this. And he said often in third world countries, rorting the government is just a way of life. It's kind of something everybody does, because if you don't screw the government, the government's going to screw you. There's no real feeling of reciprocity or any of the niceties, the rule of law that we have here. It's just seen that if there is a spigot of government money, it's yours for the taking. And it's worked for Democrats in these states because, as Chris Rufo, but also as Dr. Oz told me a while ago, quite eye-opening, illuminating why Democrats like Tim Walz and Gavin Newsom allow this fraud to continue under their noses. It's because they benefit from it. In one sense, they benefit because they're keeping happy a constituency of people who are highly organized and can get out the vote for them or do whatever they want. Also, they have these fake sort of shadow workforces that are supposed to be doing, you know, adult daycare or child daycare. We saw in Somali, the Somalis in Minnesota who are doing like the Leering daycare center. That is has an army of fake staff looking after those non-existent clients, and they all then belong to a labor union. They get signed up, and those unions, then they've padded out their books with this money. They get dues from these fake employees, and then they remit part of that to the Democratic Party, to their favored candidates. And so that's how the money tree goes round. And the people who are hurt, as J.D. Vance said, are the American taxpayers who abide by the rules, but also those Americans who have paid into the system and have not benefited from it. And then when it comes time, when they're in their hour of need, when they're old and they need, you know, Medicare or they need Medicaid, it's not there. There's not the resources there because it's all been plundered.
1: Yeah, and a lot of this money, I'm assuming, because I don't know the details of it, you know, as far as looking at it as a you know, an accountant or a ledger, but I'm assuming that a lot of this money, and maybe even the lion's share of it, is not coming from state coffers. It's coming from reimbursement from the federal government. Am I right?
2: Exactly. And that's exactly right. So it's sort of free money to the states. You know, the federal government just, 90% of the welfare payments, say, come from the federal government. And then the federal government has outsourced the fraud detection to the states, assuming that they are going to act in good faith and caretake that money as if it were their own. But they just look at it as free money that's no strings attached. We'll just use it for these slush funds for our constituents who help us remain in power forever in these blue cities.
1: You know what's interesting about this is that when a lot of these issues. Let's say the child care, let's say the home health care for elderly patients. When these kind of things were proposed, they were the kind of things that made me think that they were good and I was going to support them. That was Miranda Devine, always edifying. Coming up, the home stretch on the Guy Benson Show. My notes say Cookie the Momager. I don't even know what that means, but we're going to find out what it means on the Guy Benson Show. This is Tom Shalhoub. We'll be right back.
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0: And now it's time for your favorite segment of the day. 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
1: It's basically the only segment I'm on, so I've declared it the audience's favorite segment.
0: The Guy Benson Show.
2: It is the audience's favorite segment, Christine. I've heard from people.
1: Maybe, one person?
2: Yeah, maybe they're friends of yours. I don't even know. But no, it's, you know what I think? Because oftentimes in this segment, Guy gives you a bit of the business, right? And I think people like that.
1: Often or yeah. Every day?
2: But he's good at it. And the thing is, I think a lot of people find it surprising because the guy that they know is, he's very tidy. He's very specific in the way he makes points. He's very polite. And yet he has a deep biting sarcasm that always surprises the Gutfeld audience.
1: Yes, yeah. I know. I always say he's the person that's like buttoned up and, you know, can give every point on special report on the panel, but then can make you laugh on the Gutfeld panel. And he does tease me a lot in the home stretch. I mean, boys, I'm sure it's rightfully so.
2: Yeah, well, maybe I'll take over for him because I know you mentioned you want to become a momager, and I don't know exactly why. Tell me why you want to become a momager. I'll tell you why you're wrong, and I will use proof from the Guy Benson Show. Okay, go ahead.
1: Wow, someone came prepared today.
2: Yeah.
1: So yesterday I was talking about my daughter loves theater, and she signed up for the school play, the spring play, and it was Grease Jr., I guess you would say.
2: Yep.
1: And she's Marty. You obviously know Grease, the play, right?
2: I know Grease, yes.
1: So she is Marty, and let me tell you something. I see a star. I see a star in the making.
2: Okay.
1: And
2: it's dangerous.
1: I think it's time. I asked my husband, can I finally be a stay-at-home mom? And he goes, she's about to go to high school. Why now? And I said, I think it's time we get this going, and it's time to be a momager.
2: Okay, well, so there's certain things that you have to be ready for if you're a momager. Are you willing to put her in the car and drive her around Manhattan, toting her to auditions?
1: Nobody wants me to drive.
2: Okay, so
1: that's a problem right there.
2: Would you, so let's even say you're going to go full momager and you're going to hire a driver.
1: Oh.
2: Or even if you schlep around the subways.
1: Yeah.
2: Would you be willing to go to auditions?
1: Yeah, what's that process like? You're in the biz. Tell me about it. Tell me how I'm going to make her a star and then myself a star.
2: I love show business. I always loved the audition scene. I miss the days of auditions because I used to run around every day. I would have about between 5 and 10 auditions a day.
1: A day?
2: Yeah, mostly voiceovers. So the voiceovers were like 3 or 4 voiceovers a day. And then if I was lucky, I'd get an on-camera for a commercial. And then if I was even luckier, I'd have a legit audition for one of the shows like Law and Order or something like that. So I ran around and I auditioned. I also worked with a lot of kids who had momagers, and they were nice. Let's face it, but they always think that they're going to be different and their kids are going to turn out differently. You can be a good person. You can try to teach your kids values, but there's something about kids in show business. I don't mean doing Grease. I think doing community theater and doing children's theater and doing high school plays and, you know, even semi-professional level, but as long as it stays a hobby. The minute you make it a profession, the stakes get higher. You attach your self-worth to how well you do in the business, and that ends up hurting you later in life.
1: Yeah. That doesn't sound fun. I mean, but like, listen, Megan could get a great book out of this. You know, I'm listening right now to the Hayden Panettiere audiobook. Did I say it right, Dylan?
2: Panettiere. I say Hayden Panettiere.
1: Yeah.
3: I don't know who that is.
1: Oh, she's an actress actually out of New York. So who knows if you ever saw her, but her mom was the world's worst momager, you know, and she has story after story. She's in the news right now.
2: So you're saying I'm willing to sacrifice? I'm willing to
1: I'm
2: be the
1: be
2: mommy
1: different.
2: Dearest
1: no,
2: of the book?
1: No, I'm going to be different.
2: You want her to have a hit book? You can't have a hit book saying I love my mom. It's got to be my mom ruined my life and some guy molested me on a boat.
1: Tom!
2: That's Hayden Panettiere.
1: We're done. Go talk to Joelle. I'm not talking to you now.
2: Hayden Panettiere got molested on a boat. I saw.
1: I didn't get to that part yet of the book.
2: Oh, okay. I'm sorry. I spoiled it. Joelle, I think we were talking before about Paul McCartney.
4: Yes.
2: And how it was emotionally moving to see him on Saturday Night Live.
4: It really was. So
3: just for context, he was on SNL this past Saturday for the, I think it was season 51 finale. And I'm watching it on the couch with my fiance. And when he was performing Band on the Run, immediately I just started to get so emotional. I was very quiet. And my fiance looked at me and went, "Are you okay?" And I said, "No, it's Sir Paul McCartney." Like, he just sounds like his voice, you could tell like there's been some aging to it. And the guy just has decades of hits that he gave to us. And his music means so much to me. It was just such a moving moment for me.
2: Yeah, that's the feeling I had. I saw him about 10 years ago in Brooklyn, and then I saw him again with my family. Mm. I went and spent the $628 or whatever it was for four tickets, and that's the cheap tickets.
3: Oh, gosh.
2: You know? But I said, can you imagine? My daughter, who was born in 2009, she's going to be able to tell her grandchildren that she saw one of the Beatles.
3: Yeah.
2: I mean, it's like unbelievable. And so when he sings, even with the, almost especially with the frail Paul McCartney voice, because he's in his 80s.
3: Yeah.
2: I love it. I love to hear the timbre of his voice because it shows you the path he has tread upon.
3: Mm-hmm.
2: And that latest song, what's the name of the song? It's a hit song that he just came out with. And it features his voice. Did he sing it on Saturday Night Live?
3: I think it was the first one, yes.
2: First one, yeah. And also that wonderful song he wrote, I think 20 years ago for John Lennon, you know, where he says, "I love you" to his friend.
3: Yeah.
2: I love old Paul McCartney as much or more than young Paul McCartney. So when I see people on Twitter saying, "Oh, come on, it's like, you got to know when to step aside, Paul McCartney. I don't want to see an 83-year-old try to sing rock and roll." I do. I do. And it's different because I'm the guy who made fun of Joe Biden and said he should have stepped aside. He shouldn't have run the first time he ran. Never mind run for a re-election. He's an old doddering man. Okay, there's nothing wrong with being an old doddering man. Paul McCartney is an old, he's not doddering, but he's an old guy. He's doing art. Art takes us to the grave, okay? The president should not be, we don't need an old doddering man as president. The guy can't get the job done. Paul McCartney is in the business of expression. You can still express yourself in a very valuable way when you are 83 years old. And that's what he's doing.
3: I agree. I mean, listen, I don't care whatever people complain about his voice. Oh, you could tell that he's getting old. It sounds very gravelly. It's Sir Paul McCartney. Put some respect on his name. 6+ decades in the business. A handful of hits that you just can't even keep count of. Like, he's an icon.
2: I would say even, I think, take someone like Robert Plant. Did you see him? It was about a couple of months ago. He was on, I think, Late Show with Colbert.
3: Mm.
2: And he did Ramble On.
3: Yeah.
2: Okay, now, there's a guy who has seen better days with his voice. Okay, he doesn't have the Robert Plant voice of days gone by. And it's that Zeppelin voice. You just can't replicate that as an old guy. So what did he do? He brought out a bunch of musicians with the mandolins. He changed the arrangement of the song. And then, you know, I'm not going to sing it for you, but, you know, Ramble On. He's like, "Ramble On!" Up there, he's the high note, right? He brought it down and he sang the harmony part and he let a woman sing the high Ramble On part. And he harmonized with her. I don't know if a lot of people noticed that, but I said, that's the way you do it. You make the song suit your old voice. And it was a wonderful arrangement. And it was, and Paul does the same thing. You can tell when he was singing Band on the Run, there's a bunch of high notes in there. He supplements because he's got his backup singers doubling him. And that's not auto-tune. That's how you play with a band, right?
3: Exactly.
2: So I just think it's great. And I love part of the reason I still love, and I would go to see Paul McCartney again, because I like watching the way he adapts his music for his old voice and his old body, the way he moves around the stage. I saw Cheap Trick not too long ago. And I mean, those guys are, they're not even as old as Paul, but you know, Cheap Trick, they're in their 70s.
3: Oh yeah.
2: They sound great though.
1: Did they sing The Flame?
2: Yep. They sang The Flame, yeah.
1: I love that
2: song. He sounds great. Robin Zander, one of the great vocalists in rock history, still has a great voice. To tell you the truth, The one who's having trouble is Rick Nielsen, that, you know, the guitar player, because he always slings those 8 guitars around his neck. He walks around with that guitar that has 5 necks. And it's hard for a guy who's in his 70s to be doing that. But, yeah, they're playing with, I think, the drummer, Bunny Carlos. I think Rick Nielsen's son is the drummer now, because Bunny Carlos was like, I can't do this anymore.
4: Oh, yeah.
2: But look, I love it. I love these old bands putting it together. Not only do I love the old bands, you know what else I love? I love the cover band.
1: Well, cover band. My mom just went and saw a Queen cover band, and she said they were unbelievable.
2: Fantastic. Yeah. I mean, because it's a young man's game. You know, Freddie Mercury is no longer with us. If he were, he couldn't sing that the tunes the way he used to, but the young guys can. Have you seen those guys? Who are the ones who do Zeppelin? They sound exactly like Zeppelin. They're like a, I forget their name, but they're big.
5: Is it Greta Van Fleet?
2: Greta Van Fleet!
4: Oh, boy. Yeah.
2: And it's very controversial, because people say, they're just they're basically a glorified cover band. Well, so what? They're great. Glorified cover bands are fantastic.
1: What about that guy? Who is the guy that does Journey? They have a new...
2: Oh, yeah. He's a Filipino.
1: Filipino.
2: That's one of...

0: Steve Perry. Yeah. And they're auditioning everybody. They're auditioning top names. They're going around. They're going through their rock and roll book, you know, and it's almost impossible to find somebody on the level of Steve Perry, right? And they get this guy who's a karaoke singer in the Philippines because, you know, the Filipinos, they love karaoke. Did you ever go to the Philippines?
1: Not yet.
0: Every corner, there's a karaoke bar, and they're all going crazy.
1: How do you think I'd fit in there?
0: I think you'd love it. But the you could be a momager in the Philippines. But the this guy was incredible. He sounds as good as the guy from Journey. He comes out, and he's got a little of that accent. He's got the Asian accent, so it's like it's a little bit off, but it's perfect. And I just think it's a fantastic story. So that's it, guys. Look, we did it. Christine?
1: I'm still not talking to you.
0: Okay. And I didn't even talk her out of becoming a momager. This is Tom Shalhoub, in for Guy Benson. I'm going to do it again. Thanks for being with me today.
1: I asked my husband, can I finally be a stay-at-home mom? And he goes, she's about to go to high school. Why now?
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11: A Castro in Cuba gets indicted. I'm Tom Rigotti, Fox News. A former Cuban leader is under U.S. indictment. Fox's Evan Brown with details.
12: A federal grand jury in Miami indicts 94-year-old former Cuban dictator Raul Castro for allegedly ordering the shooting down of four Miami-based civilian pilots participating in the 1996 Brothers to the Rescue humanitarian flights in international airspace.
13: Nations and their leaders cannot be permitted to target Americans, kill them, and not face accountability.
12: Acting U.S. Attorney General Todd Blanche speaking in Miami, Cuba's embassy in the U.S. in a series of social media posts claims the humanitarian nature of the flights were phony and the pilots invaded Cuban airspace.
11: President Trump says he's not rushing a permanent ceasefire with Iran.
14: We're going to give this one shot. I'm in no hurry. You know, everyone think, oh, the midterms, I'm in a hurry. I'm in no hurry. Ideally, I'd like to see few people killed as opposed to a lot.
11: Traffic is still more or less stalled in the Strait of Hormuz as both the U.S. and Iran continue to halt activity. Fox Business Network's Ashley Webster reports from Tel Aviv.
8: Iran says in the last 24 hours, 26 vessels have passed through the strait, including three tankers, two from China, one from South Korea, carrying an estimated 8 million.

0: barrels of crude oil. Analysts say that Tehran is allowing vessels from favored nations to pass through. The U.S. naval blockade also continues to prevent any ships from entering or leaving Iranian ports.
1: Oil prices have spiked since the start of the U.S. strikes on Iran, though they fell a bit today after Trump suggested talks were in their final stages. President Trump appears to be losing some support among Republicans. A new AP NORC poll finds about 6 in 10 Republicans approve of how the president is handling the economy. That's down from about 8 in 10 in February before the Iran war began. 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
1: A newly surfaced online comment reportedly made by Maine's Senate Democratic candidate is sparking backlash. Fox's Molly Line has more.
6: Graham Plattner, oysterman, Marine and Army veteran, and self-proclaimed foe of the oligarchy, has acknowledged making a slew of Reddit remarks under the account P. Hustle, archived by the Maine Monitor in a database prior to being deleted. These remarks during New Outrage, a post reportedly from June 2019, which Plattner appears to mock a U.S. soldier who was nearly killed, calling him dumb, saying he didn't deserve to live, going on to harshly criticize the soldier's actions under fire. Plattner is aiming to unseat longtime Maine Senator Republican Susan Collins in November. A Collins campaign spokesperson called the comments disturbing.
1: Plattner has previously apologized for his Reddit comments while also saying he's not ashamed of who he was in the past. President Trump says China's president complimented the U.S. military and that he may have to hit Iran even harder. Fox's Jessica Rosenthal has more in his commencement address at the Coast Guard Academy today.
7: The president praised the Coast Guard's role in the operation to capture Venezuela's leader Nicolas Maduro and the branch's role in Operation Epic Fury in Iran. But he also thanked the Coast Guard for their work interdicting drug trafficking.
8: We had a majority of drugs were coming in by the sea, by the ocean, and we have virtually stopped that.
7: On Iran, the president said he may have to hit them harder, but said maybe he won't have to.
8: The only question is, do we go and finish it up, or are they going to be signing a document? Let's see what happens.
7: He said he learned at his recent meeting with China's president Xi Jinping that she has a great respect for the U.S. military.
1: Two police officers at the U.S. Capitol during the infamous January 6th riot are suing the block anyone who rioted that day from receiving payouts from a $1.7 billion settlement fund. The Trump administration claims it's for those who were over-prosecuted by the Biden-era Justice Department. I'm Tom Rigotti. This is Fox News.
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10: He's here. 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

0: America, Mark Levin here. Our number, 877-381-3811, 877-381-3811. I'll tell you what, this guy Plattner in Maine, he is a real sick SOB. And I don't see a lot of Democrats coming out against him. I mean, sick in every respect. Our friends at the Washington Free Beacon, they've gathered additional information about him. Graham Plattner smeared the late American sniper Chris Kyle. Remember him and his great book and his wife? In a 2024 podcast interview suggesting that Kyle shot innocent civilians in Iraq to inflate his numbers. I don't think we have that audio, do we, Rich? Let's go ahead and play that.
1: I didn't know who these guys were. I left that deployment and continued on with my life, did a few more deployments, both in the Marine Corps and the Army. It wasn't until somebody told me to read Chris Kyle's book. His stories about how many people he was shooting certainly tracked with the behavior I witnessed and people I knew witnessed down at the Gov Center, which is it's relatively easy to get high numbers like that if you're a little less discriminating your fire than, say, a more professional unit would be. So that's when I kind of learned about Task Unit Bruiser, about Chris Kyle. And then it wasn't until many years later that if someone recommended like Jocko's podcast or book to me, and I put that together and was like, you've got to be kidding me. I almost felt like there was like a weird practical joke being played on me by the war that like all these years later, I'm like having to like, people are telling me like, oh,
0: all right, that's enough. You know, this guy, when you listen to him, when you listen to Joe Kent, something's not right. I'm not comparing them point for point. But something's not right with Joe Kent. Something's not right with this guy. This guy's a real sleazeball. Basically, he's saying that the late hero, Chris Kyle, he's suggesting that he shot innocent civilians to inflate his kill numbers. And as the Washington Free Beacon points out, he also bristled at the fact that Kyle and members of his platoon were described as heroes, calling it a weird practical joke. So he's trashing a real hero who's not alive anymore, Chris Kyle. You may recall him in his book, again, and his wife. And he does it, of course, after he's passed away. It's just grotesque. Now, you don't hear Democrats withdrawing from supporting him because it's power at any price. Again, to understand the Democrat Party, you just have to understand that. But there's more. More in addition to his SS, effectively SS tattoo on his chest that he had throughout his adulthood and still has. Now he's a proud communist. Plattner's deleted Reddit sparks outrage again as he appears to mock wounded soldier deserved to live. Didn't deserve to live. Democratic Maine Senate candidate Graham Plattner's deleted Reddit account has continued to cause headaches for his campaign, and a recently resurfaced post appearing to mock a U.S. soldier almost killed in combat is stirring up more controversy. So you hear what he said about the sniper. Now, this video never gets old. The Reddit account P. Hustle, which Plattner has acknowledged he owned, posted in June 2019. So he's a full-grown adult when he's doing all this. In reference to a viral video from the Helmut Karn of PFC, Ted Daniels, taken during a clash with Taliban fighters in 2012 that ended in Daniels being shot four times, he earned a Purple Heart for his injuries. Dumb FMF didn't deserve to live, says Plattner. At least his stupidity and fat A wheezing are available for all future infantrymen to witness and hold in contempt. Poor marksmanship on the Taliban's part is the only reason this mouth breather made it home. He managed to make every possible blank decision possible when it comes to small unit combat. Now, why is he doing this? Okay, that's not that long ago, 6-7 years ago. The other one was 1.5 years ago. The post was deleted, but can be found at Maine Monitor's database of Plattner's deleted Reddit history. Daniel said in later interviews that he purposely moved into the open to draw fire away from other men in his unit. While he expressed embarrassment and said, tactically, it was not a sound thing to do, ultimately, I put my blank on the line for other guys. Shouldn't have to defend himself. Plattner, U.S. Marine Corps veteran who served four combat duties in Iraq and Afghanistan, is garnering criticism over the deleted posts from a variety of sources, of course. We don't make jokes about brothers and sisters dying. That's something we don't do. That's not normal, said Adam Schwarz, a former Navy SEAL, a Marine veteran running for U.S. Senate as a Republican in Minnesota. He said that about Plattner mocking a fellow soldier on social media in an open forum. Schwarz acknowledged that Marines can sometimes have a dark sense of humor and give each other a hard time about tactics when speaking privately, but said that Plattner's post was something different. We don't post about our brothers getting wounded in action. And he also took issue with Plattner's account related to law enforcement, including all police are bastards, he said. He's attacked all cops. He attacks his fellow Marines, military personnel. There's other stuff that's very grotesque that he's written about, that he's done. I mean, really grotesque. Schwarz said he believes Plattner has mental issues. I think it's very dangerous to say, hey, this is how veterans think and talk, because that's just not true. Schwarz said, I served 21 years, 9 deployments. I don't know one combat veteran who makes comments like, cops are bastards. I think he should get some help. I feel bad for him. He deserves help from his time downrange, from his PTSD and his mental health issues, but he certainly shouldn't be running for the United States Senate. No, he shouldn't be. Now, Plattner's a first-time candidate, of course. He's backed by Elizabeth Warren and Bernie Sanders. You should read the comments in context. It's very clear I'm joking, he said. No, it's not clear at all, because you weren't joking, you jerk. Other posts Plattner's been questioned about, including in a recent interview with the New York Times in 2013, which he later deleted, that people concerned about rape should not get so effed up they wind up having sex with someone they don't mean to. This guy sounds like little Adolf Fuentes. Plattner's also faced scrutiny from our recent Reddit posts, including one from 5 years ago. He described himself as a communist and a socialist. Plattner's posts have contained alleged homophobic slurs and praise for military tactics used by Hamas. The guy should not be anywhere near the Capitol building, let alone the Senate. And if he's armed, they ought to be figuring out how to deal with that, too. This guy's a nut. And yet they want him in the Senate. They got to have the power. They need the seat. They got to get rid of Susan Collins. You know what I'm going to do right now, Mr. Producer? This is going to shock everybody. Might even shock Susan Collins. This guy was a Nazi. Now he's a communist. Trashing our troops, trashing our cops. If I lived in Maine, I would vote for Susan Collins. How do you like that, Rich? Would you too? Yeah? And so I'm going to endorse Susan Collins against Plattner. That doesn't mean she stands for everything I stand for. Obviously not. And I've been here behind this microphone almost a quarter century, and I've never endorsed her. So, oh, there he goes, a rhino. No, let me tell you something. This guy has to be stopped. Stopped. There's a point at which you got to use common sense. Can you imagine this guy in the Senate? Can you imagine his votes?

0: They have Tlaib and Omar. They have Bernie Sanders. They have AOC. They have others on the squad. The squad's been quite substantially expanded. They have candidates in Michigan and Maine, one that just won in New Jersey, others that are running. You have Democrats who are mayors, Paterson, New Jersey, Dearborn, New Jersey. You can go on and on and on. Dearborn, Michigan, rather. You can go on and on and on. They are welcome within the Democrat Party. They are not condemned. You've got this guy Piker, who's a real sleazeball, and then you have Democrats running to be interviewed by him, or running with him, as he endorses them for their candidacy. We don't do that. You have a Massey, we push him out. You have a Marjorie Traitor Gangrene, she left because she had to leave. We are much more aware of and active in confronting this, which I call woke Reich, R-E-I-C-H, because they're not of the so-called right, the conservative right. They're more Reich. They're more neo-fascist, if you will. And we challenge them and we fight them, and our president does too. He's banished them. He's banished them by name. You don't see that with a Schumer or a Hakeem Jeffries. Sure, they'll talk about this one running in the 35th district of Texas. That's low-hanging fruitcake right there. But Schumer embraces Plattner. Schumer wants the vile Hamas-supporting Islamist who's running the Democrat primary, should he get the nomination, he wants him in the Senate. Hakeem Jeffries never says anything about the bigots in his party. As a matter of fact, in many ways, he's a bigot. So I would say to, I'll call him Josh and Moskowitz, you need to leave your party. If you really want to show an objection with what's taking place, Jews or elected Democrats need to leave that party. I have no respect for Josh Shapiro, none, who plays footsie with the worst Islamists in Philadelphia. And then he plays the game of, well, I like Israel, I just cannot stand Netanyahu. We all know that tap dance. We all know that tap dance. These people aren't just about hating Netanyahu. One day Netanyahu won't be there, but these people will still be chasing Jews and attacking Jews in America, still be burning the American flag. Think they're waiting for Netanyahu? Think Iran's been waiting on Netanyahu? They've attacked us for 47 years without having anything to do with Israel. So I'm just pointing this out, that for Josh and for Moskowitz, I salute you for what you've put out. Now, you've got to really take a principled stance here, because your party has left you. Your party has left you. Reagan left the Democrat Party. He said, it's left me. Dershowitz has now left the Democrat Party. He says, it's left me. If you're really going to show some muscle, and you both come from districts where you could win Republican seats, Moskowitz may have been gerrymandered out, but Josh has a sort of a marginal district. The fact of the matter is, unless you leave the Democrat Party, which is the party of the Islamists, the Marxists, and yes, the neo-Nazis now, you're stuck. Folks, history is unfolding right before our eyes. President of the United States has delivered an incredible, consequential first year, restoring strength at our borders, rebuilding American confidence, and putting this country back on a path of common sense and constitutional principles. I believe our system was never meant to rest on one leader. 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I want you to join AMAC, the Association of Mature American Citizens. 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And join the Association of
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12: In recent years, scientists have really dialed up the urgency to understand PFAS, sometimes referred to as forever chemicals because of how long they take to break down. 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Experts we talked to said the accumulation of PFAS may lower testosterone levels in men, impair sperm quality, and increase risks of testicular and kidney cancer. 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
1: We're here with our good friend John Katsimatidis, or Cats as we like to call you, John. And John owns this radio station, WABC, where I got my start, CEO of Red Apple Group. But he also owns a number of grocery stores, and he's well-known throughout New York City. And he's well-liked throughout New York City. You've seen him on Fox. And I wanted to have you on, John, because it's not so easy to run a grocery store, is it? There's a lot involved in it. And the idea that the city government's going to run government-run grocery stores, would you lay this out for us, please?
2: Well, you know, I've been running grocery stores for the last, 54 years. And it's not so easy. I remember you blink your eyes, and I remember how we used to work 80, 90 hours a week. And we used to go to Hunts Point Market to buy the produce and to buy specials for our customers. And then what happens? And you know what's happening with Zohan Mamdani? We work, the people in the supermarkets, in the bodegas, in the poorer neighborhoods, they work 70, 80 hours a week. Mm-hmm. And what Mamdani, what the mayor wants to do is he wants to give away some products. And look, supermarkets always gave away products. You know, I remember those days, there used to be the milk wars. There used to be the egg wars. Mm-hmm. And the mayor has said that he wants to have low-cost bread, low-cost milk, low-cost whatever. But he doesn't realize it, that when the bodegas and the supermarkets that are in the surrounding area, when they lose the sales and they lose the money, it's the people themselves that lose the money.
1: Mm-hmm.
2: When the politicians, when the city owns the stores, you know who loses the money? The taxpayers.
1: Mm-hmm.
2: The politicians lose zero. Zero. They give away products. They give away eggs. They give away milk. They give away bread. But so I don't think it's going to have a big difference in the overall community. But it's the people that are work in that community and provide food in that community that are going to be hurt. And it's the poor people that work 80 hours a week are not going to be making a living.
1: Mm-hmm.
2: And as the politicians own it, guess what? It doesn't affect them. It doesn't affect them. They're only going to have 5 stores. And I've met with the mayor. I've talked to him. There's going to be 1 store in every borough. And
1: all right, hold on. One store in every borough. Why is he even doing this? It's ridiculous.
2: Because I think he wants to play the violin to the people he promised it to. There's an old expression in the Greek community, "Matia de katesera." Make sure you have 14 eyes. What happens if people go in there and steal the product? You're not going to arrest them, right? So why should they pay for it? Why should they pay for it?
1: No,
2: that's and it's one big mess. We love New York, and we want New York to survive. But what I've said this morning, I was on Maria Bartiromo yesterday,
1: right,
2: and one with Kilmaid, and what I said this morning is that, you know who's going to suffer? If the 2% that pay 48% of the taxes in the city, if the 2% decide to move, guess who's going to suffer?
1: Mm-hmm.
2: Because that 2%, if you say I'm going to move to Florida for 186 days a year,
1: mm-hmm,
2: I spend $1,000 a day between breakfast, dinner, taxis, Ubers, et cetera, et cetera. Who's going to get hurt? Mm-hmm. It's the middle class. The people, the drivers, the taxi cab drivers, the Uber drivers, the bus boys. My father was a bus boy. Mm-hmm. The waiters. They're going to suffer. They're the ones that are going to suffer. And, if the city of New York, if the rating agencies, Moody's, S&P, if they downgrade the bonds, you know who's going to suffer? The employees. New York State has 200,000 employees. New York City has 300,000 employees. Guess what? There won't be any money to pay them.
1: Mm-hmm.
2: So it's not as easy as everybody makes it out to be. Somebody has to pay the $2.
1: Yeah. How does a guy who's 35 years old that's never done anything, I mean, your business is complex enough. Now, there's zillions of different types of businesses. I mean, he acts like he knows, just from an ideological perspective, how to run business and capitalism is bad. Tell everybody a little bit about your background. How did you become what you became?
2: Well, you know, my grandparents came to America in 1913. Both my mother's grandfather, a father, and my father's father, and then my father's two brothers came in the 1930s, and my father came in 1949. So, you know, all the immigrants that came to America, they were ready to work 70, 80 hours a week. And they worked their tail off. And what I say is, you know why there's no Greek diners left, Mark?
1: Why?
2: Because the fathers worked 80 hours a week, sent their parents they sent their sons and their daughters to become lawyers and accountants, just like mm-hmm. the Jews. Just like mm-hmm. the Jewish community.
1: You're right.
2: They worked 80 hours a week, and they sent their kids to go to, became lawyers and accountants and investment bankers. And that's why there's nobody left to run the kosher delis. There's nobody left mm-hmm. to run the Greek diners. You know, they used to be open 24 hours a day.
1: Yeah, they were great. Great.
2: But, as the world turns, mm-hmm. And it's turning. Now, what happens is, what people have to realize is that the Democratic Socialists has created actors. Don't forget who Zohar's mother is a big movie mm-hmm. producer. He knows how to smile. He knows how to induce to say hello to people. Omar, our congresswoman from... Minnesota. And don't forget, she was reading. No education. They are trained actors. And the same thing with AOC. Mm-hmm. And what happens is they are paid, they are trained, and they perform a task. And the money comes in. Don't forget, they go out and pick it. At 7 o'clock in the morning, where did those signs come from? Mm-hmm. Somebody pay for them, and I believe it's not necessarily the Soros of the world, and not necessarily who's the other guy in China.
1: Yeah,
2: I believe there's foreign money,
1: mm-hmm.
2: foreign government money, is being funneled through them. And America is under attack, and the American people have to realize that America is under attack,
1: mm-hmm.
2: and we have to fix that, because you know why I'm working 77 hours a week? I say because my kids and my grandkids, I want to leave them a better world,
1: mm-hmm.
2: and that's what I'm working. It's not about the money; it's about mm-hmm. leaving them a better world. And that's what I worry about.
1: And you're worried about the kids and grandkids. So am I. Because look how fast we've spiraled into this. This sort of Marxist, Islamist, woke, Reich, R-E-I-C-H, you know who I mean. These people, you don't even recognize our country with their doctrines, their ideologies, their attacks on the United States, their attacks on the Constitution. And New York's become ground zero for some reason, hasn't it?
2: It has become ground zero. It was the perfect storm. President Trump told me, you got to get Curtis out of the race. He says to me, he got Eric Adams out of the race. And he says, I'd rather have a Democrat, even though, you know, Andrew Cuomo, than have a socialist or a communist. And we failed President Trump.
1: Mm-hmm.
2: Yeah. And it was a perfect storm. It was a perfect storm. And what's going to happen now? I think our U.S. attorney in New York, Jake Clayton, is excellent. Mm-hmm. And he's not waiting for the state attorney generals to put people away. If they had a violation that touches a federal crime, mm-hmm. Jake Clayton uses the federal forces to come in and do whatever he has to do. He's not going to do anything. And yeah. Checks and balances on from the state. Awesome. I think Bruce Blakeman, I was with him last night, I think he has a good shot if people realize, people have to realize what the heck is going on.
1: I got to bring him back.
2: You know?
1: Yeah. No, you're right.
2: You know, he has a good shot, and it is what it is. And Mark, keep yelling out there, keep talking out there, keep telling people the truth, and that's what we're doing. We're telling the people the truth, and we want to get to a point where people realize, you know, 92% of the American people believed Walter Cronkite. Right now, nobody believes anybody.
1: That's true. Yeah. Well, I want the country to know something. So, I'm on your station because of you, right?
2: Yes, yes.
1: And well, I started out on your station.
2: You do and get the truth out. Get the truth out. Thank you so much.
1: And you too. Thank you. You got a great lineup on this station. We'll keep fighting. And keep fighting in that city. We'll we're not all from New York, but we love New York.
2: We're going to challenge the BBC, Mark. We're going to go do, I've talked to the president about it. We're going to do Europe. And because
1: now what does that mean?
2: The BBC is not telling. Well, we're going to go into Europe and try to, because the Voice of America and the BBC does not tell the European people the truth.
1: Are we going to have to use private stations? How are you going to do that?
2: No, we're working it out right now. And, one of these days, you know, 5 years ago, we said we're going to sit down for dinner. We never did.
1: Are you ever in Florida? Well, we'll do this off the air. We'll do it. We'll do it. I'll make sure of it. I don't go anywhere. You know that.
2: You do. Yes. Mark Levin, thank you for everything you do. And God bless you and God bless America. Let's get the truth out. Thank you so much.
1: You too, John. Take care of yourself. He's a good man. You can see how upset he is about what's going on in New York. And I don't blame him. Because it's going on in New York and Chicago and L.A. and Philadelphia and Detroit. It's going on in Boston and Pittsburgh. Kansas City and Cleveland and Cincinnati. Dallas, Plano, for crying out loud. Houston, Austin. We're in every one of these markets. It's crazy. Look at California, what's happened to California. You know, 35, 40 years ago, the Republicans owned that state. And we're doing everything we can to help. We're going to help Blakeman and Hilton and pick some of these other candidates. And I'm quite serious about Maine. Some of you may be upset. I can't control that. If you listen to my logic, I think you will agree with me. Plattner hates the military, trashes his own services that he was in, Marines and Army. Walks around not just with a Nazi tattoo on his chest, but SS Camp Guard tattoo on his chest. And he was a fully grown adult when he chose to do that. And he's trashing the American sniper, you remember him, who's now passed, basically insinuating he killed citizens to get his numbers up. How disgusting. He trashed another man who had a, you know, one of the helmet cameras, who took four bullets, trashed him, mocked him. He's done things in his personal life that he used to brag about that are literally perverted, horribly disgusting. And now he claims to be a communist, which is why Bernie Sanders and Elizabeth Warren are attracted to him. And so, yes, I will support Susan Collins. I don't know her. I've never talked to her. And I don't care. And I don't care. I cannot pretend that it's okay to elect open communists and Nazis to the United States Senate. And I'm not going to sit here and just accept it. I'll be right back.
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0: You know, every now and then you need to talk to somebody who's actually been successful in these businesses that are under attack. And you can see how stressful it is. It's terrible. Terrible. You work your whole life. You work 80, 90 hours a week. And they act like there's something wrong with you. Meanwhile, you come into the country illegally. You're pushing the destruction of America. And you deserve a freebie? No, I don't think so. In 2025, global gold demand blew past 5,000 tons. Now, is that a big deal? Yeah, it's a big deal. It hit a record. The value was $555 billion. So instead of scaring buyers away, it pulled in more interest, more buyers. Many central banks are quietly diversifying with gold. They're getting rid of, you know, the dollar and other forms of national currency. They're adding hundreds of tons to their reserves. Large institutions have poured in the second biggest inflow on record. And bar and coin demand, gold bars and coins, silver bars and coins, hit a 12-year high. A 12-year high. Meanwhile, mine supply from mines, new gold, just grew 1%. New gold can't be printed. A recent report said it plainly. Gold demand just broke a record. Supply can't keep up. Now, what's happening here, whether they're large institutions, financial institutions, or individuals, people are diversifying. They don't want all their eggs in one basket, which is where most of you have them, right? 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
4: First Maduro, now Castro. I'm John Saucier, Fox News. Many Cuban Americans are celebrating after the Justice Department announced today it was indicting 94-year-old former Cuban President Raul Castro for the deaths of four people when two planes were shot down in the 1990s. The acting Attorney General's Todd Blanche.
5: We are announcing an indictment charging Raul Castro and several others with conspiracy to kill U.S. nationals. Mr. Castro and the others are charged with additional crimes as well, including destruction of aircraft and four individual counts of murder.
4: President Trump, any thoughts on this?
16: The Cuban population of Miami and certainly beyond Miami, people that came there that were decimated, whose families were ruined, appreciate what the Attorney General just did.
4: Cuban officials threatening to retaliate against any military action from the U.S. Cuban President Miguel Díaz-Canel called it a political maneuver. The threat of new strikes looms across the Middle East. Fox Business Network's Ashley Webster has more from Tel Aviv, Israel.
17: Iran's Revolutionary Guard is threatening to extend the war beyond the region if the United States decides to resume its military attacks. Iran's foreign minister says a return to war will, quote, feature many more surprises. But President Trump says he is in no hurry to get a peace deal, but repeated his warnings that Iran cannot have a nuclear weapon. In the Strait of Hormuz, the U.S. boarded another Iranian-flagged oil tanker before forcing it to change course. CENTCOM says it has now redirected 91 commercial ships as part of its Iranian port blockade. In Tel Aviv, Ashley Webster, Fox News.
4: Elon Musk's SpaceX revealing plans to sell shares to the public in what could be the biggest initial public offering ever. The company currently is losing billions of dollars a year. 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
4: The man accused of setting one of Los Angeles' most destructive wildfires is barred from using some evidence at his trial. Fox's Kristen Goodwin is in L.A. with more.
21: A federal judge ruling depositions that are part of fire victims' lawsuit against the city of Los Angeles cannot be introduced during Jonathan Rinderknecht's trial, finding the information is irrelevant to his case and could confuse the jury. The 29-year-old has pleaded not guilty to charges of intentionally setting a fire on January 1st of 2025 that smoldered underground and reignited days later to become the Palisades Fire. In the depositions, a firefighter, fire captain, and a California park ranger recount seeing hot spots after crews put out the initial blaze. Defense attorneys had argued the evidence would prove Rinderknecht is a scapegoat for the department's negligence. His trial is set for June 8th.
4: President Trump delivering the commencement address for the U.S. Coast Guard Class of 2026.
22: The Class of 2026 at the Coast Guard Academy has graduated, and soon they will report for duty serving the country. The Commander-in-Chief, President Trump, thanking the Coast Guard for its help in reducing drugs brought in by sea, saying, quote, "You've been unbelievable in that endeavor." President Trump also thanking the class of cadets for being willing to step up and serve as America's first defenders and first responders.
16: Very soon you'll swap your shoulder boards and you'll join the long blue line of legendary rescuers, seafarers, and service members that fill American hearts with admiration and pride.
22: At the Coast Guard Academy in New London, Connecticut, Mike Emanuel, Fox News.
4: Congresswoman Nancy Mace proposing a constitutional amendment that would prohibit foreign-born U.S. citizens from serving in Congress, becoming federal judges, or holding Senate-confirmed positions. Right now, there's 26 members of Congress who are naturalized U.S. citizens, including 19 Democrats and 7 Republicans. I'm John Saucier, and this is Fox News.
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24: Hello, America. 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Our number, 877-381-3811, 877-381-3811. But we're going to spend a little time with Dr. Gad Saad. He's written an incredible book, Suicidal Empathy, Dying to Be Kind. And I finally finished it, Professor. That's why I waited a few weeks till I brought you on here. What a book. And I read a lot of books, a lot of books on philosophy, a lot of books by smart people. This is a really good book. And you can get it right now, ladies and gentlemen, on Amazon.com. It's on all my social platforms, Mr. Producer. Suicidal Empathy. So first of all, welcome. And if you don't mind, tell my audience a little bit about yourself.
25: Sure. Well, first, thank you so much for having me on, Mark. I've been a fan, so it's a real pleasure talking to you.
24: Likewise.
25: So I was born in, I was born in Lebanon in the 60s. We were part of the last remaining group of dwindling Jewish community. My parents apparently were not keen on reading the writing on the wall. Much of my extended family had already left Lebanon in the 60s, but then the civil war broke out in the mid-70s. It became rather impossible to be Jewish. So luckily, we were able to escape after the first year of the civil war. My parents, on one of their return trips to Lebanon, because we still had business interests in Lebanon, they were kidnapped by Fatah, by Abu Nidal's group. Some bad things happened to them, but luckily, we were able to free them, and no one from my family has returned to Lebanon since 1980.
24: Mm-hmm. Yeah, we knew a gentleman from Lebanon, too, and his father, I can't give you all the names, my wife could, but she's not here, was a very famous surgeon. And tell people briefly, that civil war that took place, what was that civil war? Who was fighting whom? I know, but I want the whole country to know.
25: Well, I mean, everybody was fighting everybody else. There were a whole bunch of Christian factions. There were some, you know, of course, Islamic factions. There was the PLO that was in there fighting. But the general story is that you had some, you know, pretty nasty battles between the Falangist, the sort of the Christian militia, and several Islamic groups, including the PLO. Now, if you were Lebanese Jewish, you really had quite a bit of difficulties because in Lebanon, Mark, you may or may not know this, we used to carry these internal ID cards that are equivalent to a passport, but that you would show your papers, you know, if the police stopped you. And the number one most conspicuous thing that would be shown, it wasn't your height or your eye color or your weight, it was what your religion was, because in Lebanon, as in much of the Middle East, everything is viewed through the prism of, you know, which religion you belong to. So you're a Maronite, you're a Shia, you're a Sunni. Now, if you are Jewish in Arabic, they wouldn't even call you Jewish, which in Arabic it's Yahudi. They would say Israeli, means Israelite. So if you were stopped in a roadblock, Mark, by any of the myriad of militia, and they asked you for your paperwork, well, you were going to likely end up with a bullet in your head. So it was a very, very difficult situation to be in.
24: Well, luckily, you and your family have survived. And tell us, suicidal empathy. This, as I went through it, I thought, you've been given this thought for a long time, haven't you?
25: Indeed, indeed. So this book is really, if you like, part of a two-book unfolding narrative. So in my 2020 book, Parasitic Mind, I basically argued that if you wish to hijack someone's ability to engage in critical reasoning, you have to parasitize their cognitive system, their actual thought processes. But in order for me to fully hijack your ability to think, I also have to parasitize your affective system, your emotional system. If I can hijack both your cognitive and affective system, I own you. And so what suicidal empathy does is it basically argues that it's not an attack on empathy, right? Empathy is a evolutionarily relevant virtue to possess. For you and I, Mark, to have a good interaction, I need to put myself in your mind and vice versa. That's called theory of mind or cognitive empathy. So there's nothing wrong with well-calibrated empathy. The problem is, like Aristotle explained to us several thousand years ago, too little of something is not good, too much of something is not good, and that exact insight applies to empathy. If I have no empathy, I'm a psychopath. If my empathy hyperfires in the wrong situation toward the wrong targets, you end up with suicidal empathy.
24: All right, let me step back a little bit just for the audience. Empathy, virtue. There's a difference, right?
25: I mean, empathy could be construed as one of the laudable virtues. I mean, there are, you know, academic, granular, you know, debates as to what each of these are defined as. For example, early in the book, I explained that I will be using the terms compassion, empathy, and sympathy in an interchangeable manner. Now, there are very fine-tuned differences between these, but for our purposes, we could imagine that empathy is indeed a virtue.
24: Because we've had people write about, including the founders, about virtue a lot, not really about empathy. And there is a difference, I think. But I think you're right. There's an element of one and the other. Now, this issue of empathy, is that akin to being a knee-jerk liberal?
25: Well, I mean, yes, in the sense that the Democrats in general, and of course, the more progressive elements of the Democrats, define themselves as the party of empathy, right? As you know, Barack Obama was referred to colloquially as the empathizer in chief. Right. And so the fact that I point to many of these parasitic ideas coming from the left is not to argue that people could not be wrongheaded on the right, but the specific manifestation of the devastating domestic and foreign policies that we're seeing that I argue stem from suicidal empathy, by definition come from the left, since they are the caring and compassionate ones, in quotes.
24: Is this sort of, I'm just circling around, like I went through you, but is this sort of wokeism, would we call this?
25: Well, so wokeism is the first step to becoming suicidally empathetic. And let me give a specific example. So cultural relativism is a parasitic idea that I discussed in my earlier book. So cultural relativism basically says, who are you to judge the cultural beliefs and practices of another culture? If they wish to engage in female genital mutilation of five-year-old girls, shut up, racist. Well, if I internalize that argument, then I'm rendered impotent when it comes to immigration policies. I have to accept open border policies because I don't have the right to judge the cultural practices of another. So if we're going to let in hundreds of thousands and millions of people that come from societies that are perfectly incongruent with our values, I can't stop them because then that would be bigoted and non-empathetic.
24: All right, let's stop right there. That is very important. And I'm going to circle back to that in a moment because you're talking about immigration. Sure. And I want to get back to Islam and so forth and so on. But that's a very, very important point that you've raised, because what you're saying is if you give up the moral issue, if you believe it's a moral issue, then you kind of lose the cultural issue, right?
25: Yeah, exactly, right? I mean, look, people have lost the ability to proudly defend certain values and a moral code that the average three-year-old should be able to understand, right? Precisely because we have inculcated first our students, who then become our leaders, with all of this relativistic morality, right? That's why, by the way, I refer to postmodernism as the granddaddy of all parasitic ideas. Because if there is no if there's no truth with a capital T, if everything is restrained by my own personal biases, then up is down, left is right, men are women, anything goes. It's nihilistic.
24: Now, that's right. And that's a very good point. All right, so give us some examples, and you do in the book, and you do it beautifully, of suicidal empathy, real tangible examples in society today.
25: Okay, well, let me give you some of the most hallucinatory ones, but there are, as you said, many, many in the book. Okay, so a Norwegian man, a white Norwegian man, is raped by a Somali immigrant in Norway. And now, because the Scandinavians are very kind and empathetic, they don't believe in long, harsh, you know, prison sentences. After the rapist serves a few years in prison, he was going to be deported back to Mogadishu. Well, his rape victim faced an existential, you know, conundrum, because he felt so guilty that his sodomizer was not going to be able to fully flourish in Mogadishu. Well, I'm here to tell you, Mark, as an evolutionary psychologist, that our emotional system did not evolve to empathize with our rapists. So that would be one example. Let me give you a couple of others. The British authorities, as I'm sure many of your listeners know by now, turned a blind eye to the systematic industrial scale level rape of 250,000 plus white British girls, because most of the rapists were, quote, Asians, which is a euphemism for British Pakistani Muslim men, because in their broken moral calculus, it was more important to refrain from spreading Islamophobia than to protect our children. That's what suicidal empathy looks like.
24: That is so damnable, what they did there. It's so unbelievable. We're going to take a little break, and I want to come back, and I want to continue to pursue this. You're fascinating to me, so I want to do the whole hour with you, and your book is very fascinating. I want to encourage you to get it, folks, Suicidal Empathy. You can go right now to Amazon.com. They'll deliver it tomorrow or the next day or any major bookstore. It's a very hot book right now, and I can tell you why, because it's damn good. We'll be right back.
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0: Dr. Gad Saad and his fantastic new book, Suicidal Empathy, Dying to Be Kind. 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You can get it on my social sites. And I encourage you to grab a copy because it answers a lot of questions. So let me ask you this. Empathy. Is empathy sort of a cognitive thing or is it an intuitive thing? What is it?
1: Actually, there's what's called cognitive empathy and affective empathy. So one, the difference basically can be captured by the colloquialisms. I understand your pain and I feel your pain. One is cognitive, one is affective. By the way, empathy, to my earlier point, is truly an important, you know, trait to possess as long as it is well calibrated. So, for example, the way that we diagnose children as being autistic, there is no blood test, right? There is no urine test. The way you diagnose them is you give them a theory of mind test, which they fail. So again, this book is not an attack on adaptive empathy. It is a critique of suicidal empathy, which is very different.
0: Would it be fair to call it the politicization of empathy?
1: Indeed. Although the reason why I wouldn't say it's only a political feature, because some people have been so brainwashed that they actually believe and internalize their, you know, swim in the infinity pool of suicidal empathy. So let me give you an example. I have a physical therapist who was working on my knee, and she asked me, oh, what's your latest book going to be about? This was a couple of months ago. And so I explained suicidal empathy, and she said, well, give me an example. So then I gave her the example of open border policies, and she looked at me, you know, very with a lot of incredulity and said, what do you mean? You don't think that it would be nice and kind for anybody who wants to come here to Canada to be given a chance? I said, no, I don't, because life involves trade-offs. In an infinite utopia where we have infinite resources, we might be

0: view, it is inherently unfair that Mark Levin might be more successful than some other poor schmuck. Therefore, we're going to come, the overlords, and create equality amongst all of us so that we can live in a kinder, more empathetic unicornia. And here, I want to quote a fantastic evolutionary biologist by the name of E.O. Wilson. He recently passed away. He was a Harvard entomologist. He studied social ants. When he was asked, Professor Wilson, what are your views on communism? He said, great idea, wrong species. Ants are communistic because they have a reproductive queen, and then all of the other worker and warrior ants are interchangeable cogs in the wheel. Human beings, though, are not ants. Some of us are taller, shorter, harder working, less harder working. So to impose a socio-political economic system that is contrary to our innate human nature is always going to fail, as it has for the past 100 years.
1: And yet all the evidence of the failure, and honestly the inhumanity, which is massive, this still has a pull on so many people, right? What's that?
0: Because it's based on kindergarten infantile logic, right? I mean, sharing is caring is a beautiful motto when I am socializing a five-year-old to not be monopolistic over his toys. It's important to share. We are a cooperative species. But then we grow out of our infantile thinking. This is why, as you know, Mark, most people who start off being sort of bleeding heart liberals, as they get slapped by reality when 50% of their income is confiscated through taxes when they get their first paycheck, suddenly they wake up and are no longer stuck in kindergarten logic. So we all start with this silly utopia, but then reality has a way of auto-correcting our stupidity.
1: Now, the reason you talk about calibrated empathy, in other words, you sit down and you think about it cognitively, as you said, and you try and figure out if it makes sense, it doesn't make sense, so your emotions don't overtake you, right? And it seems to me the left, it's the other way around, if it's that way at all. It's mostly emotional.
0: Exactly.
1: Don't answer that
0: exactly.
1: yet. Don't answer that yet. We're going to take a break.
0: It's okay.
1: We're going to take a break. I want you to come back. Take your time. We got plenty of time. This book really, smart books fascinate me, and I like to talk about them a lot. So, and one other thing I want to ask you, too, is this. What kind of reaction are you getting from this book? Among conservatives, I think they really appreciate this, but I'm curious about the left, too. So I'm going to follow up with that when we come back, too. We're talking to Gad Saad, professor. Really, really good guy. We'll be right back.

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4: Fox News, I'm Tom Rigotti. Traffic is still stalled in the Strait of Hormuz as both the U.S. and Iran continue to halt activity for now. Fox

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1: Analysts say that Tehran is allowing vessels from favored nations to pass through. The U.S. naval blockade also continues to prevent any ships from entering or leaving Iranian ports.
0: Oil prices have spiked since the start of the U.S. strikes on Iran, though they fell a bit today after President Trump suggested U.S.-Iranian talks were in their final stages. President Trump has seen better days when it comes to his job approval rating, according to the latest Fox News poll.
2: The latest Fox News poll shows 39% approve of the president's performance, with just 29% approving his handling of the economy. A little more than half of those polled said rising gas prices are a major problem for their families.
0: That's Fox's Jessica Rosenthal. 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
1: In a world drowning in compromising confusion, one ministry is still preaching the uncompromised word of God without apology. Hagee Ministries. I'm very close to the Hagee family. My family and his family are very, very, very good friends. He founded Christians United for Israel, and he does believe in the connection between Judeo and Christian. And he's been preaching about it for decades, and you can see him online, too. He's on radio. He's on television. He's fantastic. And every day they blast the full gospel across the planet for Christians and others who are interested. 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Rock-solid Christian education programs. And they've got a website loaded with biblical truths, a daily e-devotional that feeds the soul of believers everywhere. Many of you say, as I've said before, Mark, you're Jewish. Why are you promoting this? I'll tell you why. Because Jews and Christians need each other. And because the Hagees feel exactly that way, and they are fantastic. This is the real thing. The real thing. Straight from Pastors John and Matt Hagee. None of it happens by accident. It takes resources. It takes you. And we must keep the work going strong. Must keep the work going strong. The next generation desperately needs to hear unfiltered, unapologetic scripture. So I'm asking you right now, go to jhm.org. That's johnhageeministries.org. / Levin. How do you like that sentence? johnhageeministries.org/LEVIN or call 855-694-9647. Whatever you can give is tax deductible. 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They have a special line for you because the other number they used was their main number and many of you were calling, so we kind of overwhelmed it. 855-694-9647. That's JHM, John Hagee Ministries, jhm.org/LEVIN, Levin. And I hope you'll make the most generous gift you can. Again, it's all tax deductible. Hagee Ministries, they really do what they say they're going to do. And they want to make sure, and we want to make sure they can keep doing it. So if you can help them out, please do. We are here with Gad Saad in his great new book, Suicidal Empathy. First of all, let me ask you this. What has been the response of the left? I mean, I can kind of predict it, but I'm curious to know the reality of it.
2: Well, it's exactly as you would expect. They've completely misconstrued the central thesis of the book. They've argued that, you know, here comes the Jewish puppeteer of Elon Musk, who's got the ear of Donald Musk. He's trying to usher a dark world where empathy is eradicated. And of course, as I mentioned at the start of our chat, Mark, I'm doing no such thing. I fully concede that empathy is astoundingly important to oil our social nature. That doesn't mean, though, that it can't misfire. So they have been very, very aggressively against it. And it upsets me because your listeners are likely the ones who are going to nod their heads and say, yes, beautiful, I agree. But I'm also trying to reach the other folks who do suffer from suicidal empathy, and yet they doggedly refuse to hear the message.
1: But isn't that part of the problem? They're ideological, and they're not open to thought. And isn't that also part of the problem, as you write about, with and you've written about it before, Islamism and the and Americanism, and the two isms, that they're just incongruent.
2: Indeed. Look, by the way, you may perhaps think I'm being too harsh in saying this. I don't like when people use the ism suffix because it. I understand the reason why people do it, because it seems somewhat less aggressive to frontally attack a religion. So if I say that I'm attacking Islamism but not Islam, then somehow I can be invited to the cool kids party. But there is no Islamism, right? Islamism is an inherent foundational feature of Islam. Most of Islam is political Islam, hence Islamism. So the idea that we should put a bunch of qualifiers, militant, radicalized, extremist, Islamism. That's a lot of words to just spell Islam.
1: Mm-hmm. I don't disagree with that. You never hear me call it radical, extreme, or something of that sort. I know they call themselves Islamists, do they not? The Islamists?
2: I mean, some do, but, you know, Erdogan, right, the president of Turkey, who one would argue understands Islam, himself said there is no moderate Islam, there is no radical Islam, there's just Islam. Many, many Islamic theorists have said that. Sure, some will say they're Islamists, but they're just trying to pull the wool over the gullible Westerner's eye. There's only Islam, nothing else.
1: Sounds like Marx was socialist. Said they're no good. They're like halfway communists. So,
2: right.
1: But let's get back to this issue of the incompatibility of the two. Explain that.
2: Look, let's take one example. Okay, under Sharia law, the penalty for a crime is dependent on the identity of the perpetrator and the victim. I mean, that's literally codified. So if a Jewish man kills a Muslim man, it's a very different penalty than if a Muslim man kills a Jewish man. So just that, imagine you compare that Sharia law principle to American jurisprudence, where you have Lady Justice that is blindfolded, meaning she is blind to such markers. So you couldn't come up with a ideology that is more incongruent with, you know, American foundational principles, and yet you have all sorts of idiots, both in politics and in academia, saying, no, Islam and America could be fully compatible with each other. Nothing could be further from the truth. Now, that doesn't mean, Mark, that there aren't millions of perfectly lovely Muslims. And I would know that better than most, since Arabic is my mother tongue, since I come from Lebanon. I play soccer with Muslims. I go out for restaurants with Muslims. That doesn't mean that when Islam enters a society and becomes dominant, we can't exactly predict what's going to happen, namely the end of personal liberties.
1: Mm-hmm. It's very important for people to understand. Don't we see that playing out on our streets right now and listening to these imams? I mean, I play clips of these guys, and they're endless. You know, you go to memory.org and these other places who transcribe these things and into our language. But a lot of them are here, and they speak our language. Aren't they saying this?
2: Totally openly. Mark, I can walk 15 minutes from where I'm currently speaking to you from, where every Friday in the mosque, this is not a, quote, extremist mosque, it's just standard Friday prayers where you're saying, kill the infidel, and, you know, the world will not end until every tree says there's a Jew hiding behind me. I mean, it's just the regular, everyday, canonical nonsense. So they say it openly, they're brazen about it, and yet we come up with endless, suicidally empathetic justifications for why they should be allowed to say what they say. It's insane.
1: Well, let me get to that point. Let's get to this suicide part. You're very concerned about the ability of the civil society, sort of the Lockean society, to survive, aren't you?
2: I'm infinitely afraid because, look, the reason why some of the staunchest, most vociferous defenders of the West in general and the United States in particular are immigrants, such as myself or Ayaan Hirsi Ali or Bridget Gabriel, is precisely because we have sampled from the wide buffet of societies that exist, and then we come to the United States to tell you, hey, don't presume that what you have is the default value of how societies are organized. You're an anomaly. But most Americans wake up and are born into a world where they think that's just how it always is. Mm-hmm. It isn't. And so I escaped that stuff in the 70s. I don't want to see it in Dearborn and in Paterson, New Jersey, and in Minnesota, because close your eyes and open your eyes, we will live in a very different world, or certainly our children will.
1: Is it too late?
2: That's a great question. I'm going to give you an answer. I'm not trying to be coy or equivocate. I'm going to give you both. I'm going to give you a pessimistic and an optimistic answer. Let's start with the optimistic. I would say that we could be optimistic because there are a set of autocorrective interventions that we could implement to solve the problem. In other words, it's not an intractable problem with no viable solution. That's the optimistic part. Here comes the pessimistic part. I see no evidence that the West has the testicular fortitude to implement those autocorrective procedures. So I could have the cure for cancer for you, but if you refuse to take it, then you are going to die from cancer. So I pray to God that people will wake up. I'm doing my small part. Please wake up. Please don't stay silent. You have to have the ability to extrapolate into the future. You're not living today under Islamic law, but allow these patterns to fester for another 50, 100 years. You will have Dearborn everywhere.
1: It's also, though, part of the problem is the people, the disconnect between the people and the ruling class. And by that, I mean you've got a lot of unelected radical left-wing judges at the lowest level. The Democrats are talking about packing the Supreme Court. They're becoming more and more reliant on this population of immigrants. They're actually supporting them for office and so forth and so on. It's kind of difficult for a society to survive, or at least to do well, when you have one big political party that seems to represent this, no?
2: 100% correct. I agree. But I would add another obstacle to the ability for us to solve the problem, and that is that the architecture of the human mind only wakes up to a problem when the monster, forgive me for saying, bites you in the behind, right?
1: Yep.
2: So take for example, many of the high-profile Jewish billionaires who suddenly woke up about the vile anti-Semitism spreading on campuses. But they only woke up, Mark, when it affected their favorite alma mater. They only woke up when their son could no longer go to his engineering class at UCLA. But while some of us stood on top of the mountain screaming for the past 25 years, they were too busy with their lives to care. That's the problem, is that most people are too busy in their, you know, little worlds to worry about the monster out there. It's far away. It won't come here. Well, I'm here to tell you it will come for you.
1: Mm-hmm. We're going to take a little break. We have one short segment left. I want to encourage you folks. I'm talking to Dr. By the way, are you still in Canada?
2: I just announced on the Joe Rogan show that I've accepted a distinguished professorship at the Declaration of Independence Center for the Study of American Freedom at the University of Mississippi.
1: Oh, so very
2: in
1: cool.
2: In the next 2 months, the SADs are coming to the U.S.
1: You get out of Canada, which is a pretty tough place these days. From what we get callers from Canada that tell me that it's really hell is broken loose up there if you're Jewish. We're talking to God Saad. I want you to check out his book, which is absolutely fantastic, Suicidal Empathy. You can get it on Amazon.com, any major bookstore, off our social sites. And we'll be right back.
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21: Sometimes you can tell a lot about what someone wants to do offline by looking at what they do online. Let me tell you about Pinterest's first parenting trend report. Pinterest is a huge platform. They have 600 million monthly users, 80 billion searches per month. The report found a shift from the iPad kid era to now, when parents are actually more interested in real-world adventures and hands-on activities. The Global Trends and Insights lead at Pinterest told us, families are thoughtfully designing childhoods rooted in creativity, intention, and meaningful experiences. One psychologist we spoke to said he sees this as a reflection of parents' desire to build core capacities in their children: resilience, curiosity, self-regulation, empathy. These things don't grow automatically, but are built through lived experience. I'm Dr. Sanjay Gupta, helping you live a better life.
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0: Quiet now so he can educate you, whether you like it or not. 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

0: you're turning 65 or you're older, and I know you're like me and you're getting bombarded with Medicare spam. It's only going to get worse, of course. It's annoying. It's confusing. 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All right, only a few minutes left with Gad Sot. So you just learned that your book's number one on the New York Times bestseller list.
1: Yeah, indeed. Instant number one, New York Times bestseller, both in nonfiction hardcover and in the combined categories. And actually, I was so happy that my family actually recorded it as my publisher called me to announce it to me.
0: Wow.
1: And I posted on social media. It's amazing.
0: Isn't that exciting? You work so damn hard on a book. You've been thinking about this book for years, and then the public embraces it. That's a good thing. It's exciting.
1: It's the greatest thing. And I love that you said this, because too few professors realize that our job is not only to publish peer-reviewed academic papers, which are going to be read by seven people. And I don't mean to denigrate academia. I love academia. But if we're doing important things, we should be able to cater to the trucker and the corrections officer and the, you know, the homemaker. So the fact that my book has been so well received brings me such joy, Mark.
0: And it has been. And the and that phrase will never be forgotten. That phrase will live with you the rest of the time, suicidal empathy. And it's a very, very important book. And the timing of the release of the book, sometimes things just work out, and it just worked out for you. You know, when I wrote my book, Liberty and Tyranny, it came out exactly when the Tea Party started. It's like, wow.
1: Right.
0: But it's very, very important, this book, Suicidal Empathy. I want to encourage you to go to Amazon.com. It could show up at your steps tomorrow. Any major bookstore, if you're like me, you're a nerd, you hang out at Barnes & Noble or wherever you go. And also... It's the kind of book you want to read and you want to talk about, because it really does make you think, but it explains a lot, too. And to be honest with you, I could have spent five more hours with you. I got a lot more questions, a lot more. I think I'd be the kind of student that sits in the back row, you know, takes it all in and then asks you 50 questions. That's what I used to do in law school, you know.
1: Oh, well, it's such a pleasure talking to you, and I'm truly so honored that you gave me the opportunity. And, hey, invite me anytime back, and I'll be there with bells on.
0: All right, brother. You take care of yourself, okay? It's been a pleasure.
1: Thank you.
0: Absolute
1: so much.
0: Pleasure.
1: Thank you, sir.
0: All right, you take care. Isn't that fascinating, Mr. Producer? There you go, folks. Suicidal empathy explains a lot. It really does. And, you know, there's very few authors I have on that long, or very few authors I have on twice. We had Buck Sexton on here twice, because his book is a brilliant book, too. So it's not that we don't do authors, it's just that we can't do all the authors, and I like to sort of go through the book to make sure that it's something that might interest you. I know you, Mr. and Mrs. America. I know this will interest you, and he's been spending a lot of his career in Canada. There's a lot of people who listen to this program in Canada. Canada's fallen apart. They used to have some great prime ministers up in Canada. They really did. Harper was one example. There were others, too. But, you know, you got this Trudeau, now you got this Carney guy. Really two disasters, absolute disasters. And I think this suicidal empathy defines them perfectly. It really does. And I also think maybe it's a little more than suicidal empathy. I think these people are ideologically stuck. And I know what the professor would say. Well, that's the same thing. You can still be you know, suicidal empathy and be ideologically stuck. And he's right. They're ideologically stuck, and for a lot of people, there's no getting through to them. But you know what? You can't get through to everybody. If you can get through to a percentage, that's pretty good, too.
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12: Charges filed against Cuba's former leader. I'm Tom Rigotti, Fox News. The Justice Department is bringing charges against former Cuban President Raul Castro in a new indictment that accuses him of downing civilian planes. Here's Fox's David Spunt.
13: Raul Castro, the 94-year-old former Cuban president and brother of the late Fidel Castro, the man who led the Cuban Revolution, is now facing seven criminal charges, including murder. In 1996, a humanitarian group called Brothers to the Rescue flew three